be? What's the benefits? So, okay, I'm going to go the second mile. I'm going to turn the other cheek. I'm going to give the guy my coat. What does it benefit me? Well, Jesus says, rest assured, you'll get more than you resolve to get. You say, well, what are the benefits? Let me just give you two or three. Here's one benefit. Number one, it'll change your experience. When you decide I'm going to be a second mile believer, I'm going to go farther than I'm required to go. When you decide when I'm asked to give something, I'm going to give more than I'm required to give, it will change your attitude. You say, how? All of a sudden, you no longer use this terminology. Well, I have to do it. Now you start using this terminology. I get to do it. And I'll give you an example. There are a lot of you, you absolutely dread tomorrow morning. You dread it. You know why? You got to get on Interstate 85. And you got to bust it down 85. And you got to fight traffic. You got to fight rude drivers. You got to get up early in the morning to make an hour and a half trip. Maybe go to a job that you don't even care about. And then you got to do the same thing all over again tomorrow afternoon. And you got to do that Monday, Tuesday, Wednesday, Thursday, and Friday. Stop. When you become a second mile Christian, you don't have to do it. You get to do it. Go to Nairobi, Kenya. Please, go with me to Nairobi. Go with me to those slums that we were in a week and a half ago. Just go with me. Because there are tens of thousands of people within about a 5 square mile area of the church where we minister. They'd give anything if they had a job. They'd give anything if they had a 401k. They'd give anything if they had a car to drive it in. So when you decide to become a second mile Christian, guess what? When you get up in the morning, you're not going to say, got to go to work. No, you don't get to go to work. I mean, I have to go to work. No, you don't have to go to work. You get to go to work. You get to make a paycheck. You get to put food on the table of your family. You get to buy nice clothes. You get to live in a house that doesn't leak. You get to build a retirement plan. You don't have to do any of those things. You get to do those things. See, here's the difference. The first mile, that's the have to mile. The second mile, that's the want to mile. The first mile, you'll be whining while you walk. But the second mile, you'll be whistling while you walk. In the first mile, you're the slave. In the second mile, you're the master. In the first mile, you feel like you're being controlled. In the second mile, you realize I'm in control. And the difference is between doing something because you have to do it and doing something because you want to do it. First example, change your attitude. Second benefit, it makes you an example. So what do you mean? Nobody pays attention to first mile people. Somebody hits you, you hit them back. Everybody does that. They cuss you out, you cuss them out. Everybody does that. They blow their horn at you, you blow your horn at them. Everybody does that. People don't pay attention to people who retaliate. They pay attention to people who don't. They don't pay attention to people that insult you when you've insulted them. They pay attention to the people who don't. Nobody pays attention to the guy that always clocks out right at 5 o'clock. They pay attention to the guy that stays till 7 o'clock if the job's not done yet. That's who they pay attention to. It sets an example. And see, over and above all of that, you please the Lord. Because Jesus goes on to make a bold statement. He says this in verse 48. Be perfect, therefore, as your heavenly Father is perfect. Now, obviously, we know we're not going to be perfect in this life. But what Jesus was saying was, but give it your best shot. Try every day to see how high you can go. Try every day to see how far you can go. Try every day to see how much you can give. Because when you do, you follow the perfect example of Jesus. So I want you to think about this.
How many of you would say, I want you to raise your hand, how many of you would say, I know that if I died today, I'm going to heaven. I know that. How many of you raise your hand and you say that? Okay? How many of you would say, I know that I have been forgiven of all of my sins? How many of you would say, yeah, I know that? All right? Last thing. How many of you would say, I know that I have eternal life? How many of you would say, yeah, I know that? Okay? Do you know why you can raise your hand? And you know why I can raise mine? One reason. Because Jesus went over and above what he had to do. When Jesus walked out of heaven, he didn't have to. He wanted to. And then he comes to earth. He could have come like Superman out of the phone booth. He didn't. He came in a baby just like you and I came. He was whipped, beaten, scourged, cursed, spat upon, insulted, and crucified. He didn't have to. He wanted to. We are who we are, and we have what we have for one reason, because we serve a Savior who went over and above. We serve a second mile Savior. We serve a Savior who went beyond what he was required to go, who gave more than it was reasonable to give. And that's all Jesus wants us to do. So in close of this story, it's 1962. It's at the Southern Christian Leadership Conference in Birmingham, Alabama. Martin Luther King, Jr., standing before an integrated large crowd, he's giving the closing address. Right in the middle of his sermon, a white man by the name of Roy Jones jumped up on the platform and began to savagely beat him. The first time he hit Martin Luther King, he hit him so hard, it spun him around in a 360-degree circle. The next time, he jacked him on the jaw and he knocked him completely to the ground. And then he jumped on him again to wail away. And they said later, you could hear the sound of his fist hitting his face. Everybody was stunned. And then they watched Dr. King go to his knees. And instead of doing this, he did this. And he let the man hit him. He literally turned the other cheek. When Dr. King did that, it so stunned his attacker that he kind of stopped, and it gave somebody people long enough to jump between them. Everybody was angry. Everybody wanted to take vengeance. Everybody wanted to beat the daylights out of this guy. But Dr. King shouted, "Don't touch him. We're going to pray for him." As that crowd began to pray and they began to sing, King knelt down and began to speak kindly to this man and gave him a promise, even at my own life, nobody's going to hurt you and nobody's going to touch you. This is the picture of it right here. He's talking to this man. He leads him out to a private office where they talked. He forgave this man for what he did. He told the police to let him alone, he did not press charges. The man apologized. Dr. King took two aspirin that was given to him by a lady named Rosa Parks. He walked back onto that platform with an ice pack held to his face, and he finished his sermon. Now, whatever else you may think about Dr. Martin Luther King, just understand this. In that moment, and in that minute, and in his ministry, he went over and above what anybody else would have done. And that's what a follower of Jesus does. You say, well, boy, that's different. Get used to different. If you're going to follow Jesus, you're going to walk the second mile. But here's what I'll promise you. If you will, and if you do, you will be glad that you're dead,
And your heavenly Father will be glorified when you do. But here's the problem. See, some of you can't walk the second mile because you've never even taken the first mile. You say, what do you mean? Well, the first mile is giving your life to Christ. The first mile is surrendering your life to Jesus. I don't expect lost people to act like saved people. That's where we church people get all fouled up. We get so angry at lost people for acting like lost people. Why would you be angry at a blind man because he can't see? Why do you get angry because a deaf man because he can't hear? We shouldn't be upset that lost people act like lost people. We ought to be upset that saved people act like lost people. So I wonder how many of you today, you've never given your life to this Jesus, this second mile Jesus. I wonder how many of you watching right now, you don't know this Jesus. You've never really come to experience this Jesus. And if you have never ever made the decision to follow this Jesus, why don't you make that decision right now? Why don't you just say something like this in your heart? Lord Jesus, I know it's going to be tough. And I know it's going to be hard. And I know the devil wants me to walk the road that everybody else is going to walk. But I'm not going to do that. I want to be a second mile believer. So I want to begin today by giving you my life, by giving you my heart. I'm telling you, I'm a sinner. I need a Savior. You're that Savior. Would you right now, Lord Jesus, take control of my life? I give everything I am to everything that you are. Please, Lord Jesus, save me. Please take over my life. And Lord, I don't care how many miles I have to walk. I don't care how much I have to give. I know I'll get more than that back than I could ever imagine just by following.

Something happened at my house, and it probably happened at your house, on a Friday night, February the 14th, 2014, and something that I never thought would happen, and I hope and pray will never happen again. And many of you experienced the same thing that we did. I was sound asleep, but it was as if someone with two giant hands took our house and began to shake it. I didn't even feel it, but Teresa woke me up and she said, "Did you feel that?" And I said, "Did I feel what?" She said, "I believe we just experienced an earthquake." Now, what really got my attention was when she said, "I hope it did not damage the foundation of our house." Because when she said that, the most spiritual question I could think to ask at that time was, does our insurance cover earthquakes? I mean, I was really concerned. I thought, you know, what if it's done damage to my house and we can't pay for it? Well, after that was over, obviously I read the paper and read the news accounts, and then I went back and did a study of earthquakes, and I found out something interesting. Earthquakes are caused by faults, which are actually fractures in the earth's crust where the rock on one side of the fracture moves away from the rock on the other side. Now, interestingly, active faults may not move for decades. And then without warning, they can move many or several feet in just a few seconds. And before you know it, you've got an earthquake that can lead to absolutely devastating results. As a matter of fact, I found out another interesting thing, that the worst earthquake ever experienced in the history of our country happened in 1906 in San Francisco. It was caused by a shift in the most famous fault in the world known as the San Andreas Fault, which is located in Western California. It's where the North American Plate and the Pacific Plate meet. Many of you have heard of the San Andreas Fault. It's kind of world famous all over the world. Well, what happened was, without warning, the San Andreas Fault separated up to 21 feet in distance. I want you to imagine that you're walking down, just walking out, you know, anywhere out in the country, and all of a sudden the earth begins to shake, and just imagine in front of you a 20-foot wide gap all of a sudden opens up just like that. That's what happened there. As a matter of fact, this is a graphic picture of what happens when a fault takes place. The rocks actually separate. They separate horizontally, and they separate vertically, and that results in an earthquake. That earthquake in San Francisco killed 3,000 people. It destroyed 80% of the city. 400,000 people lived in San Francisco at the time. After that earthquake, over 50% had absolutely no home left standing whatsoever. In today's dollars, it cost roughly about $10 billion. And here's what I learned. Faults can cause ruptures. Ruptures can cause earthquakes, which can leave lasting and devastating results. Now, here's what I want to talk about. As damaging as physical faults are, I think what's even more damaging are relational faults. And there are many of us right now in here at our campus or at our Mill Creek campus, and you've got faults. I've got faults. We've got fractures or cracks in our relationships. Now, for some of us, they're hidden, they're dormant, but eventually they rupture. And when those faults finally rupture, they separate families. They separate spouses. They separate parents from children. They separate friends. They even separate churches. And they send shockwaves of heartache and misery and suffering that can last for generations. So today, we're beginning a series of messages that we're calling Fault. I think it's a series that probably everybody in this room needs to hear. As a matter of fact, I think it's a desperate need even in the church. Because I can tell you firsthand, as a pastor, as a father, as a friend, and as a believer, and that this is a series that affects you and it affects me, because I've had ruptured relationships in my own life. I've had to cover a lot of fractures in my own life. And there's some of you in this room right now, or listening at our campus at Mill Creek. You're not strangers to the fact that you've got ruptured relationships as well. You're sitting watching by television, or you're sitting in front of a computer right now, or you're watching us here live in this building or at Mill Creek, and you're saying, "Hey, that's me. I've got hidden faults. And I know that my faults, if I don't get a hold of these faults, they're going to cause ruptures that will lead to earthquakes that will destroy relationships." Now, here's the first thing you need to remember. Whenever there's a rupture in a relationship,
someone is always at fault. Friendships just don't fall apart by accident. Marriages just don't end by accident. Churches just don't split and get angry with each other over accidents. Someone is always at fault. And relational ruptures are caused by personal fault, and whose fault is at fault varies. So here's what I'm going to tell you, and I know you already know this. Whenever there is a relationship rupture, whenever you get on the outs with someone or someone gets on the out at you, usually one of two scenarios is true. Sometimes it's my fault, not yours. Or to use you as an example, sometimes it's your fault, not theirs. Sometimes you're the one that created the problem. It was your fault that the relationship broke up to begin with. Then there are other times it's not my fault, it's yours. Or in your case, it's not your fault, it's theirs. Now, there are times that both parties are at fault, but someone usually primarily is at fault. So here's what we're going to do in this series. We're going to begin with a place where every relationship has to begin if it's going to be fixed and fixed right, and that is in our relationship with God. Let me tell you why. We're going to start at the epicenter of everything that causes any rupture in any relationship. Physical earthquakes are caused by physical faults. Relational earthquakes are caused by spiritual faults. And the Bible has a term for these spiritual faults. Anybody want to tell me what that is? Sin. Sin, okay? The Bible has a word for that called sin. The epicenter of every fault that causes a relational rupture or a relational earthquake is sin. And listen, sin is always first against God. God's always the first one. Even when you sin against someone else, even when you hurt someone else, even when you offend someone else, they're not the first one to feel the effects of what you did. The first one that feels the effects of that is God. God always feels the first tremor of a relational earthquake that's caused by our fault. So all that raises this question. Once you finally realize there's a spiritual crack in your life, how do you address them? Same way you address physical cracks. First thing you've got to do, you've got to acknowledge that a crack is there. You've got to acknowledge that a fault is there. Because until you recognize the fault exists, you will not be able to protect against it. You will not be able to mend it. And in spiritual language, the Bible has a term for that. And the Bible term for that is confession. The way you begin to repair a relationship, the way you begin to fix a fault is through confession. That's always the first step that you have to take. And by the way, that's why a lot of relationships never get fixed, because nobody wants to own up to it. Nobody wants to confess that they're the ones that did wrong. And the first step that must always be taken to restore a relationship or fix a friendship or mend a marriage is confession. Now, let me say this. Most of the time, confession will have two dimensions. There's the vertical dimension with God. There's the horizontal dimension with the persons that you've hurt. So when our sin or whatever we've done has hurt someone else, here's the process. You first confess that sin to God, you go to Him first, and then you go to others. So here's what we're going to do. I'm going to show you today in one verse of Scripture, all I need to show you, one verse of Scripture, the most important step anyone can ever take to solve the problem that is caused by our fault. There's one verse in the Bible. If this was the only verse in all the Bible, we would have all we would need to know in order to fix our faults and restore ruptured relationships. So if you brought a copy of God's Word this morning, iPad, tablet, smartphone, whatever, I want you to turn to a little book in the New Testament called 1 John. Now, if you don't know where 1 John is, it's real easy to find. Go all the way to the last book of the Bible, that's Revelation. Turn left, you go five books, you will hit 1 John. And here's what we're going to learn this morning. When I confess, God takes care of my mess. When I confess, God takes care of my mess. Now, I want you to listen to this verse of Scripture. One of the first verses I ever learned after I got saved as a little boy. If we confess our sins, He is faithful and just to forgive us our sins and to cleanse us from all unrighteousness. Now, if that was the only verse in the Bible that dealt with the problems of ruptured relationships, we've got all that we need to know to begin to solve the problem.
Here is the remedy for ruptured relationships, and it all begins first with our relationship to God. So how do you begin to fix what you broke? How do you begin to reconnect what you disconnected? All right, here's how you do it. Number one, we confess our sin. We confess our sin. He said, if we confess our sins, He will forgive our sins. Now, it's obvious the word He there refers to God. Confession does not always end with God, but it must always begin with God. Now, why is that? I just told you. The reason is every sin, first and foremost, is always against God. Now, remember this principle. Whenever you sin against anyone, forgiveness only comes through confessing to the one you sinned against. If I sin against you, but I go to somebody you know and say, you know, I really hurt that person, I did that person wrong, and I'm so sorry, that won't bring forgiveness. You've got to confess to the one that you sinned against if you want to be forgiven. Well, since we've already established that every sin we ever commit always begins first with God, the first person you've got to confess to is with God. So as painful as it may be, if you're ever going to solve your relationship problems, you've got to fess up to your mess up. You don't have the right to remain silent before God. You can't take the Fifth Amendment with God. When you mess up, you go to God and you fess up. So let me put it to you this way. If you want to come clean, you must confess completely. If you want to come clean, you must confess completely. Now, let me tell you what that means. And this is why it's so hard for us to do it. The way you confess is real simple. You call sin, sin. Now, the word sin, quite frankly, probably ought to be put on the endangered species in our vocabulary. When is the last time you heard a politician say, "I sinned"? Matter of fact, there's a word that we love to use instead of the word sin. You know what that word is? Yeah, mistake. We made a what? Yeah, we made a mistake, right? All right, listen carefully. Sin is not a mistake. If you go the wrong way on a one-way street, that's a mistake. If you go the wrong way on a one-way street because you're drunk or inebriated, that is a sin. I came across a verse of Scripture. I never even noticed this verse of Scripture ever in my whole life till I prepared this message. Listen to this. It's out of Ecclesiastes. Let not your mouth lead you into sin, and do not say before the messenger that it was a mistake. Why should God be angry at your voice and destroy the work of your hands? Now, here's what Solomon said. Solomon said, it really ticks God off when you call a sin a mistake. God says, basically, don't insult my intelligence. That angers me. It is not a mistake. It is a sin. And you know, I don't know why it's so hard for us to do that. Why is it so hard for us to fess up to our mess ups? Why is it sometimes you almost have to pull confession out of people? Kent Crockett is one of my favorite authors, and he tells a story in one of his books about the time he was a young father. He had a 2-year-old boy and a 4-year-old girl, and he said he was downstairs one day in his house, and all of a sudden he heard his little 2-year-old boy, Scott, let out this blood-curdling yell and start crying hysterically. He said he ran up the stairs, and there was little Scott holding his head. Obviously, he'd hurt his head, and he noticed there was a plastic baseball bat on the floor. So he looked at his 4-year-old daughter, Hannah, and he said, "Hannah, what happened to Scott?" She said, "He hit his head." And he said, "Well, what did he hit his head on, Hannah?" And she pointed, she said, "The baseball bat." And he said, "Well, Hannah, where was the baseball bat?" She said, "In my hands." Now, why is it? Why is it we've got to do that? Why? Listen, when the fault is yours, you're the one that messed up, you've committed the sin, immediately go to God, confess that sin, and begin a positive chain reaction that will lead us to redemption and reconciliation and restoration. Because let me show you how this gets better. Our part, when we're the one that messed up, our part is to fess up to the mess up. We go to God and say, "Okay, God, I confess my sin." God says, "Okay, now watch what I do. This is my part." When we confess our sin, God cancels the debt. When we confess our sin, God cancels the debt. Now watch this. The first half of this verse deals with our part in repairing the fault, right? But the second part deals with God's part. Here's what God says. God said, this is so easy. This is not hard. This is not rocket science.
When you admit your fault, I will fix the fracture. When you admit your fault, I will fix the fracture. I'll repair it. I'll fix it. Look at this. Verse 9. He is faithful and just to forgive us our sins. Now, every time I read this verse, I've read it, I don't know how many times, and I memorized it a long time ago. I've come to realize that we don't really get what a big deal this verse is. We don't really understand what a mind-boggling truth is in that verse. Let me tell you why we don't really get it. Because when you really understand what this one verse in the Bible says, I want to tell you, it ought to put a joy in your heart that nobody can ever take away from you. And the reason why we don't get it is because we don't understand two things. We don't really understand what sin is, and we don't really understand what forgiveness is. Let me tell you what I mean. You remember when the disciples came to Jesus and they said, Lord, teach us to pray? Well, there are two different versions of that prayer. You go to Luke, for example, and Luke says in his prayer, and forgive us our sins as we forgive those who sin against us, right? And that's kind of the phrase, that's the one we use most of the time. But then you go to Matthew, and Matthew records it like this, and forgive us our debts as we also have forgiven our debtors. Now, raises a question. So why did Luke use the word sins, and why did Matthew use the word debt? Well, this will be worth coming to church for. Many of you know that the New Testament was originally written in the Greek language. But what you probably don't know is Jesus didn't speak Greek. Jesus spoke Aramaic. That was the language of his culture and the language of his day. Now, the Aramaic word for sin literally means a debt that is owed. And the Aramaic word for forgive literally means to cancel or pay off or forget a debt. Now, here's what John is saying to us. John says, and he's right, you and I owe God something every day of our life, every minute of every hour of every second of every day of every week of every year. You and I owe God one thing, perfect, complete obedience, total. You can't obey part of the time or obey part of the command. We owe God absolute, complete, total obedience. Well, guess what? We don't always obey God. We don't always obey God perfectly. We don't always obey God totally. And every time we disobey God, we run up this debt called sin. And this is what John says. John says, every time you run up this sin debt, every time you go to God, and every time you ask God to cancel that debt, to wipe the debt off that book, he does it. Every time you ask God to forget the debt, forgive the debt, and totally wipe that debt off the books, God does it. Now, here's the point. When Jesus Christ died on the cross, he paid for our sin debt. Every sin you've ever committed, every sin you will ever commit, all that debt you've incurred or will incur has already been paid in full, in advance, by Jesus Christ. And it would be unjust even for God to make me pay for what has already been paid for. So God said, yeah, that's right, that's right. So God says, I guarantee you, every time you come to me and confess, I will forgive it. I'll wipe it off. You know why? Because I'm faithful. I'll do what I told you I'd do. And I'm just, I don't double charge anybody. And your sin has already been paid off. Now, let me just say this. I'm going to deal with this later on in the series. Let me just touch on it. Some of you are sitting there right now and you're going, well, I got a problem. What's your problem? Well, I've confessed my sin to God over and over and over and over. But you know what? I still feel guilty. I still feel dirty. I still feel like I owe the bill. I just don't feel like I'm forgiven. All right, remember this. Your forgiveness depends on God's faithfulness, not your feelings. And every time you confess, truly confess, you will be forgiven because God is faithful and God is just. Now, this is going to be real brief. It gets a little bit better than even this because watch this. When we confess our sin, God cancels the debt, but he not only cancels the debt, look at this, God cleanses us completely. He cleanses us completely. Listen to the last part of this verse. And to cleanse us from all unrighteousness. Listen, God doesn't just wipe the debt off. God wipes the record clean. In other words, he doesn't just forgive our debt. He forgets our debt. As a matter of fact, Isaiah said something else I want to point out to you in Isaiah 43. God says, I,
I am he who blots out your transgressions for my own sake, and I will not remember your sins. Now, look, that obviously doesn't mean that God literally forgets that we've done something wrong. God can't do that, right? God's omniscient, God knows everything, and God has a perfect memory. So what does God mean when God says, I forget your sins? What God means is this: I'll never hold that sin against you again. I'm not a grudge holding God. I will never dig up your past again. The only way I will ever remember your sin is as forgiven sin. Because in effect, here's what God does. When you come to God and you confess, I mean, you don't hold back, you empty the clip, you tell the truth. I'm the one that messed up. It's my fault, nobody but mine. This is exactly what I did, and you know it. God buries that sin in the grave of his grace, and we don't ever need to dig up again what God has buried. When we've sinned against somebody else, when we've hurt somebody else, confession begins with God, but it has to end with the person we've offended. Because here's what a lot of us do. Here's what some of you think you can do, and I'm not going to let you get away with it. You're sitting there and you're saying, yeah, I messed up. I've hurt this person. I'm the one that did it. It was my fault. So God, I am so sorry I did that. Would you forgive me? That's fine, and that's good, but that's just a start. Because now I'm going to ask you another question. When you go to God and you confess something that you've done wrong, how do you know God's forgiven you? I mean, I'm talking about in your heart, how do you know? Here's how you'll know it. When you've messed up, when you've ruptured the relationship, when you've fractured the friendship, when you're the one that's been the object of the separation, it's your fault. When you go to God and you truly confess what you've done to God, and God truly forgives you, you've really experienced forgiveness, here's how you'll know it. You will be so thankful and so grateful for his grace and his love and his forgiveness, it will motivate you to go to whoever you've hurt and ask for that same forgiveness. Otherwise, you really haven't truly confessed, and you really haven't experienced the forgiveness that you ought to have. So here's your assignment, and I'm going to apply the message to you right now. Here's your homework. Some of you are sitting here right now. I can't tell you the number of people coming to me after the 9:15 service. You spoke right to me. You dealt with me. I've got to make things right today. I can't tell many people said that. You're sitting here right now, and God's convicted you. God's speaking to you. You're saying, yep, it's not their fault. It's my fault. It wasn't his fault. It was my fault. It wasn't her fault. It was my fault, and I know it. And I want to ask you to do something right now and something later when you leave here. What I'm going to ask you to do right now, I mean, while you're listening to me right now, I want you to confess whatever that is to God. Whatever that is, and call it what it is. Lord, I'm the one that verbally abused him or her. I'm the one that cussed him or her out. I'm the one that embezzled the money. I'm the one that neglected the relationship. Whatever that is, I'm the one that did that. I want you to confess it to God. And then, as much as you possibly can today, I want you to take whatever steps is necessary to confess to the one or the ones that you have hurt, and I want you to ask God to help you reconnect what you disconnected. And let me tell you how all this plays in to even not just where we are in this room, where we are in this world. And then I'm finished. The reason why the world can't seem to solve her problems is because the world doesn't understand her problems. The epicenter of the world's problems is sin. And the worst relational earthquake in history occurred when Adam and Eve ruptured their relationship with God through their sin, and it was their fault. And from that point to this point, to this time and this place, the greatest need of every human being that's ever been born is the need to confess our sin to God, to admit our fault, to ask for forgiveness, and to accept God's grace through Jesus Christ, who died to pay our sin debt on the cross. So this is the conclusion of the message. Every one of us sitting here in this campus, and every one of you watching at Mill Creek, and every one of you watching my live stream on a computer somewhere, and one day every one of you that will be watching this message on television, you're going to die, we're going to die one of two ways. There's only one of two ways you can die. And you will die one of two ways. You will die with all of your sins forgiven, or you will die with none of your sins forgiven.
But the good news, whether you're a follower of Jesus or not, the good news, whether you're a part of the family of God or not, the good news is this. If we confess our sins, we confess them to a God who is faithful and just to forgive us of all of our sins and will cleanse us from all unrighteousness.

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4: Samaritan's Purse has had a long history here in Ukraine, serving with the local church through Operation Christmas Child. When the war started here last year, we responded medically with a field hospital that we set up in Lviv. But as the war changed and progressed, we moved with it and moved some of those medical capabilities further to the east. We brought in stoves, we brought in tarps to re-roof. All this is through the local church. And I'm so proud of the church. They're loving their neighbor and setting a great example of serving the name of Jesus Christ.
5: 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And it means that this help is very necessary for them, very important for them.
6: 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No one knows better than the people who are already here what the needs are. And so we go to them and we work with them to figure out what those needs are and how we can best assist. 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
1: If you call on Jesus, Lord, I thank you that you not only hear our prayers, but you answer them. The answer may not have always come in the form that we desired, but time and again you proved yourself faithful to go exceeding and abundantly above all that we could ask or think. Today I thank you for sufficient grace. When the thorn was not removed, you kept our lives together. I thank you for your faithful promise of your presence, that we walked through the valley and you were right there. I'm thankful that you're still the God who works things together for good. Take what was meant for evil and turn it around. You're the God who prepares tables before us in the presence of our enemies. You're the God that makes sure that even when the weapon was formed, it did not prosper. Lord, thank you for answering our prayers. Now speak, Lord, for your servants are listening. In Jesus' name we do pray. Amen. As we get into this sermonic moment, allow me to rewind and review where we are, since we've sporadically been engaged in this series, and there may be some who you're joining us for the first time. During the season of Pentecost, we focus on the person, the promise, the presence, and the power of the Holy Spirit. And I've been suggesting to you during this entire season of Pentecost that the primary purpose of the Holy Spirit is not to make us shout. Primary purpose of the Holy Spirit is not to make you talk in tongues. The primary purpose of the Holy Spirit is to empower you for God's assignment on your life, to be a witness of the grace of God made manifest in Jesus Christ. In a real sense, Al, God gives us the Holy Spirit that we might be able to shine forth as the light of the world, that people might be drawn to Christ in us and through us. Jesus tells us in Acts chapter 1, verse 8, that you receive power when the Holy Spirit has come to be my witnesses. And when the Holy Spirit falls on those original followers of Jesus, the Holy Spirit is given that they might bear witness, that they might proclaim to the world the death, the resurrection, and the return of Jesus Christ. And as you follow the life of these followers of Jesus, these disciples, these apostles, you'll find that in their attempt to fulfill that assignment, the greatest obstacle that stood against them doing what God gave them the Holy Spirit to do was never external persecution. Their greatest problem and threat never came from Rome, never came from those who stood against the church. The greatest problem the disciples faced was internal discord, division, debate, not getting along with each other, difficult personalities. And therefore, I would suggest to you that if the Holy Spirit's assignment is to cause us to bear witness, and the greatest obstacle to that witness is internal discord, then the true prolific display of the power of the Holy Spirit is not in how loud or how long a church service is, but rather the real display of the power of the Holy Spirit is seen in the ability of the members of the body of Christ to get along with each other, to rise above our tensions and disagreements, to argue in ways that yet honor God, to deal with our differences in ways that don't split us as a family of faith, to learn to get along with one another. And someone can testify early that that truly must be the Holy Spirit. Because some folk are a lot harder to get along with than some other. Don't look at nobody. And so in this series, what we've been doing is stopping in scripture in places where the disciples are arguing with one another, where the followers of Jesus are about to fall out, where there's division brewing that will ruin their ability to be a witness to the Lord. We stop, first of all, in that place where they argue so much while they are with Jesus. That question, who among us is the greatest? And I want to remind you that that question that threatened the disciples back then has questioned the body of Christ, has threatened the body of Christ since then. Unchecked ego. Fixation with power and authority and title and position has always been a threat to the body of Christ. And when Jesus hears them arguing about who is the greatest, he says, listen, number one, I want you to surrender to God's definition of great. Because what God deems great is much different than what some of you do. He says, I want you to learn the value of serving one another. Not leading, not chairmaning, not presidenting, not directing, but serving. And then learn to submit yourself to the image of Jesus Christ. That the question the child of God asks is not, am I great? The question we ought to ask is, does my life look like Jesus? Am I walking in his ways? Am I living in his commandments? Do people see Christ living in me? That was part one. In part two, we spent a lot of time explaining the theological and the historical significance of what happens in Acts chapter 15. If you're not here with us, Acts chapter 15 is literally one of the most historically significant chapters in all the Bible. Acts 15 is a record of the Christian leaders gathering in Jerusalem around 50 AD. 50 AD is when Paul has finished his first successful missionary journey to Gentiles, non-Jews. And now they gather in Jerusalem to answer the question of the necessity of circumcision over Gentile believers. Must Gentiles be circumcised before they can be Christian? That's in Acts 15, and I want to journey back to Acts chapter 15 today, because in the words of my father, there's some meat left on that bone. If you would journey with me to Acts chapter 15, I want to read an extended passage in your hearing from the New Revised Standard Version of God's Holy Word, which will appear on the screen for those who may not have Bible in hand. If you're able and physically capable, we ask that you would stand with us as we reverence the reading of the Word of God from Acts chapter 15, beginning in verse number 1. Listen for the word of the Lord. Then certain individuals came down from Judea and were teaching the brothers and the sisters that unless you're circumcised according to the custom of Moses, you cannot be saved. And after Paul and Barnabas had no small dissension and debate with them, Paul and Barnabas and some of the others were appointed to go up to Jerusalem to discuss this question with the apostles and elders. So they were sent on their way by the church, and as they passed through both Phoenicia and Samaria, watch this, they reported the conversion of the Gentiles and brought great joy to all the brothers and sisters. When they came to Jerusalem, they were welcomed by the church and the apostles and the elders, and watch this, and they reported all that God had done with them. But some believers who belonged to the sect of the Pharisees stood up and said, it is necessary for them to be circumcised in order to keep the law of Moses. The apostles and the elders met together to consider this matter. And after there had been much debate, Peter stood up and said to them, My brothers, you know that in the early days, God made a choice among you that I should be the one through whom the Gentiles would hear the message of the good news and become believers. And God, who knows the human heart, testified to them by giving them the Holy Spirit just as he did to us. And in cleansing their hearts by faith, he's made no distinction between them and us. Now, therefore, why are you putting God to the test by placing on the neck of the disciples a yoke that neither our ancestors nor we have been able to bear? On the contrary, we believe that we will be saved through the grace of the Lord Jesus just as they will. The whole assembly listened and kept silent as they listened to Barnabas and Saul, as they told of all the signs and wonders that God had done through them among the Gentiles. And after they finished speaking, James replied, "My brothers, listen to me. Simeon has related how God first looked favorably on the Gentiles to take from among them a people for his name. This agrees with the words of the prophet, as it is written, 'After this I will return, and I will rebuild the dwelling of David, which was fallen. From its ruins I will rebuild it, and I will set it up, so that all other peoples may seek the Lord, even the Gentiles over whom my name has been called.' Thus says the Lord, who has been making these things known from long ago. Therefore I reached the decision that we should not trouble those Gentiles who are turning to God, but should write to them to abstain only from things polluted by idols and from sexual immorality and from whatever has been strangled and from blood. For in every city for generations past, Moses has had those who proclaim him, for he has been read aloud every Sabbath in the synagogues." Y'all, let's continue to learn how to have a good argument. You may be seated in the presence of the Lord. It is critical that you remember, by the time we get to Acts chapter 15, several years after the death and resurrection of Jesus, that by the time we get to Acts chapter 15, the movement of Jesus, the faith of Jesus, the disciples of Jesus, Christianity, has two capital cities. By the time you get to Acts chapter 15, Christianity centers around two cities: Jerusalem and Antioch. Jerusalem is the headquarters of the Jewish believers who now have confessed in Jesus Christ. Antioch, Ron, is the home of the Gentile believers who are also now following Jesus. Jerusalem and Antioch. Jerusalem is led by Peter and James and the original apostles. Antioch is the headquarters of Paul and his traveling companion, Barnabas. Jerusalem and Antioch. The followers of Jesus in Jerusalem identify their movement with the term the Way. In Antioch, the Gentile believers call themselves Christians. Matter of fact, it's in Antioch in Acts chapter 11 that the term Christian is first used to apply to these Gentiles who now believe in Jesus Christ, Jerusalem and Antioch. And when we get to Acts chapter 15, we find out that Paul and Barnabas have left Antioch and have come to Jerusalem. And the reason they're in Jerusalem is because prior to their arrival, some Judaizers from Jerusalem have come to Antioch. And the Judaizers are teaching and preaching that unless you are circumcised, you cannot be saved. I want to make certain you catch this, that they have come all the way from Jerusalem to Antioch to tell the folk in Antioch, you ain't saved if you're not circumcised. You cannot experience the grace of God outside of circumcision. And the issue got hot in Antioch. It almost broke out in a fight. And somebody, you're listening to this and you're wondering, what's the big deal about circumcision? It wasn't just about circumcision. There was a deeper issue embedded in the question. Because whenever an issue gets hot, you ought to identify what the real issue is. Ty, the real issue was trying to determine the relationship between Christianity and Judaism. Is Christianity an evolution of Judaism, so much so that you can't be a Christian unless you first become a Jew, and in order to become a Jew, you must be circumcised? The deeper issue is, what is the relationship between grace and the law? The deeper issue is, how many of the laws of Moses must we adhere to in order to be followers of Jesus Christ? It's a relevant question that is still asked today. How many of the 613 laws of Moses must you obey as a Christian? Can you eat lobster? Are we allowed to have rib tips on the 4th of July? Is bacon against God's will for my life? It is a question of how many laws in the Old Testament we must obey to be followers of Jesus Christ. And the Bible says that when they came to Antioch preaching that stuff, it got so hot with Paul and Barnabas that they could not resolve it in Antioch. And the decision was made, let's go to Jerusalem and meet with Peter and James and the original apostles to settle this matter. Because they believed, Ray, in the middle of their disagreement, we ought to be able to discern the will of God. What does God want in the middle of this disagreement? So in Acts 15, they go to Jerusalem. And the reason Acts 15 is so critical for us in 2023 is because it's much more than a walk through history. Acts 15 is much more than a transcript of a debate about circumcision. Acts 15 is a lesson on how the first Christians argued. It's a lesson on how we deal with our differences in productive ways. It's a lesson, Richard, on how we learn to get along with each other when we can't get along with each other. It's a lesson on how to have a good argument, how to disagree. And that's real, y'all, because I come by to tell you, disagreements are inevitable. I don't care if you're married 54 years. At some point, you're going to disagree. Every family has disagreements. Every marriage has disagreements. Every friendship has disagreements. Every ministry of the church is going to have some disagreement. Every work environment will be littered with disagreement. But what Acts 15 shows us is that disagreements do not have to lead to division. Disagreements can be opportunity to discern God in new ways. Just because you disagree doesn't mean we can't be friends. Just because we disagree doesn't mean we need to get divorced. Just because we disagree doesn't mean you need to quit. The disagreement may be God's opportunity for you to see God in a new way. If we learn how to handle it correctly. So the very first part of this series, we went to Acts 15 and we found out that one of the ways that you have a good disagreement, a good argument, is to know the power of perspective. You've got to learn to value looking at and seeing things from a perspective different than your own. What kills most relationships is an inability to want to see things from another angle. When these people gather in Acts 15 and they come to the city of Jerusalem, what we see in Acts 15 is a willingness to hear different perspectives, even when they disagreed with their position. Because, beloved, you've got to learn to value how someone got there, even if you don't like where they are. Understand the logic, understand the thought, understand the experiences they went through that brought them to where they are to see what they see, because they understood in Acts 15 what I'm going to share with you today. You cannot discern the communal will of God by yourself. God may tell you what you need to do, but you can't tell me God told you what us need to do. That if it involves different people, it has to involve different voices. That in order to really hear God, we've got to be in conversation, not isolation. Because no matter how Holy Ghost filled you are, no matter how many scriptures you can quote, no matter how many hymns you can sing, no matter how many Sundays you come to church, no matter how much holy oil you carry in your purse, everybody in here can get God wrong by themselves. And here's the challenge to the church that people don't like. The voice of God is more a symphony than a solo. Let that set in on you for a minute. God sounds more like a symphony than a solo. The power of perspective. I want to give you another thing that I think is a dynamic of a good argument that comes right out of Acts 15, and I want you to go home and fact check me when you get there and you reread Acts 15. Can I tell you what else is necessary for a good argument? I'm going to use a big word here, but don't worry, we'll break it down. The testimony of theophany. Welcome to Alfred Street. Somebody say theophany. The word theophany, you can probably see the root of the word theo. Okay. And by the way, for those that don't know, that QR code will download all the slides for you. So you don't have to worry about writing everything. You can just get it yourself. Theophany, theophany, theo, theophany, theos. A theophany, by literal definition, is a manifestation or revelation of God to an individual. A theophany, Charisse, is when you know that you know you just saw God. A theophany is when something happens in your life and you look at it and you come to the conclusion that must have been God. A theophany is when you go through something and when you rule out every other possibility, you come to the undeniable reality that the only reason this happened is because God must have shown up, that God put his hand on it, that God opened the door, that God made the way, that God had to answer the prayer. Let me ask, have you ever had a theophany? Don't fool me. If you ain't, you can be quiet. I need about five folk who can declare, I know there's been a moment in my life when I look at what happened in my life and I can tell you beyond a shadow of a doubt that must have been the Lord moving in my life. Is there anybody here that's seen God move in your life? Open doors on your journey. Move obstacles out your way. Answer your prayer. Heal your body. Reconcile your family. It must have been. A theophany is a God sighting. I saw God. Okay, some of y'all, I went to Alaska a little while ago and I signed up for a whale watching tour. I was bored. It was a whale watching tour. And Judy, you get on a boat, they take you out in the ocean, and you stand at the railing. And all you do is watch for a whale. That you get a sighting of a whale. Now, here's the thing. The whales don't always jump out the water. That's not always grand and glorious. So there's a tour guide on the boat who teaches you how to identify a whale. She'll tell you as you're looking at the water, the whale won't always jump out. It won't always be grand. Sometimes you'll just see a splash of water. But don't degrade the splash, because what looks like a little splash is an indicator that there's a bigger whale underneath the water. Now, you might miss the whale because you don't value the splash. But the splash ain't nothing more than evidence that there's a whale. Let me tell you something, because some of y'all, when I asked if you've seen God, you sat there like you ain't never seen God. Because you looking for the whale. You looking for the miracle. You're looking for the new job. You're looking to win the lottery. So I'm going to be your tour guide and help you identify when God is at work. If you woke up this morning clothed in your right mind, there's God right there. If you grabbed your phone and found out nobody in your family died last night, there's God right there. If you stood in front of your closet trying to figure out what outfit you were gonna wear, there's God right there. If you got in your car and made it safely to church, there's God right there. If you got brunch reservations at 3 o'clock, there's God right there. Have you seen God? Yeah. Somebody tell me, I got a theophany. I got a theophany. I've seen God show himself. I've seen the Lord make a way. Now here's the catch. Theophanies always create testimony. Oh God, I feel like preaching to myself. Because when I've seen God, I gotta talk about God. When I know what God has done, I open my mouth about it. Oh, that's why I gotta apologize on behalf of someone on your pew. Because they've gotten on your nerves already by standing up when it ain't stand-up time. They were shouting when it wasn't shout time. They lifted up their hand and knocked your wig off, and now you don't want to sit next to them in church. I want to apologize, but when I've seen God and I know what God has done, forgive me, but I gotta talk about God. I gotta praise God. I've got to make a joyful noise. I've got to give God glory. Is there anybody here that has seen God? And I've got to talk about it. He's been too good for me to keep quiet. He's made too many ways for me to shut up now. Let the redeemed of the Lord say so. Y'all sit down, you're scaring me like I need to preach. When I've seen God, I gotta talk about God. Theophany always creates testimony. Now, here's the trouble with testimony. Ty, you can challenge my theology, but you can't ever deny my testimony. Oh, hear me. You can question what I believe, but you can't ever tell me what I ain't seen. And when you've got a testimony, you become a problem, because can't nobody convince you of something of God that you've seen God do. You can't tell me God don't make a way. Because I seen God make a way. You can't convince me that God won't protect you. I've seen a bullet miss its target. You can't tell me God won't heal. I've seen the Lord touch stage 4 and bring complete remission. You can't tell me God ain't a keeper. I walked away from a car that flipped over 4 times. I have seen what God can do. And the problem with folk that have seen God is that they become stubborn. You ain't gonna tell me. I don't care what scripture you quote. I know what I've seen. Now, if I ain't lost you, and you see the connection between theophany and testimony, I want you to see how that plays out in this debate about circumcision. Can we teach Bible? The Judaizers, the folk that came to Antioch, this was the message they had. You can't be saved if you're not circumcised. You can't be. Ain't no way to be saved if you're not circumcised. It's not possible. It can't be done. That's not how it works. No one is uncircumcised and saved. That's just not how God operates. They took salvation, which was an act of God, and locked it in the practice of circumcision. And then said, God can't save outside this box. Alpha Street, can I help you real quick? Be careful of the boxes you put God in. Be careful of the restrictions you put around grace. Be careful of how you limit God's mercy. They had the audacity to show up and say, can't, can't, can't, can't. It's Alfred Street. Cannot. Can I tell you something? God and can't don't go together. I wish you got a hold of that. No matter what comes your way, remember this. God and can't don't go together. God is too big for can't. God is too faithful for can't. God is too sovereign for can't. God is too omnipotent for can't. There's nothing God can't do. And these Judaizers showed up, and this is what they said. You can't be saved if you're not circumcised. So I want you to read in your Bible, every time the Judaizers said, you can't be saved if you're not circumcised, watch what Paul and Barnabas did. They shared a theophany. They testified about what they saw God do in folk who are uncircumcised. You missed it. The Judaizers said, you can't be saved if you're not in this box. And every time they said it, Paul and Barnabas start talking about how they saw God save outside of circumcision. Chapter 14, verse 27, they reported all the things God had done. Chapter 15, verse 2, they talked about, 15, verse 3, how God saved the Gentiles. 15, verse 4, how the Lord converted the Gentiles. 15, verse 12, how the Holy Spirit fell on the Gentiles. And they kept showing that everything you said God can't do, we've seen God do. So now, the people fighting Paul got a problem. Because the problem is that your testimony of your theophany of where you've seen God contradicts my theology of circumcision. Don't miss this. Your theophany contradicts my theology. Your testimony is working against what I said God can't do. So now they've got a problem, because what do you do when God reveals God's self in a way that challenges everything you thought you knew about God? This ain't for everybody. This is for the thinking Christians. Has God ever revealed himself in a way that left you scratching your head? Come on, don't lie to me now. Have you ever experienced God in a way that didn't align itself with what Reverend Jackson preached in 1965? Have you ever walked with God and God did something that your Sunday school teacher in third grade told you that God would never do? What do you do when your testimony of your theophany is in contradiction with their theology? So Paul says, listen, I got a problem. Y'all say God can't outside this box, but I keep seeing him do outside the box. You said them can't be saved, but we've seen them confess Jesus. You said they ain't going to heaven, but we've seen the Holy Spirit in them. You said them can't join church, but them is nicer, kinder, and more loving than some of you wicked, evil Bible-quoting folk. And what do we do when we see God in them and you said them ain't saved? Let me show you what the Judaizers did. And it's one of the reasons I actually like them in this passage. Because when they found out that the testimony of Paul and Barnabas of what they had seen in the Gentiles contradicted what they believed, they were willing to rethink God. Beloved, here's what I'm going to tell you will always happen. When you put God in a box, God will give you a theophany to break the box open. When you have limited God, God will show you God's self in a way that makes you have to rethink what you thought about God. And here's where the church fails. We are so often unwilling to do the hard work of rethinking. We want to lock God into the box that we found God in, and don't allow our experiences to cause us to rethink God. We don't like doing the hard work. We like being the conservative evangelical folk who lock God up and don't want to think that God might be bigger than what you thought. That God might not be limited to the box you put God in. That maybe might not be limited to the box you put God in, that maybe you were wrong.

0: and find out that abomination ain't what you think it is. We don't want to do the hard work and realize some of the folk you put in hell ain't there. We don't want to do the hard work of rethinking how we have interpreted and used the Bible. It's easier to keep God in the box. And beloved, there are two evils of the church that we must repent of. They're right here in Acts 15. I'm going to show them to you. Peter says to them while they're debating, he says, listen, why are you all going to make them keep a set of laws even we can't keep? Because here's the evil, the hypocritical holiness of the church to hold people to a standard you can't even live to. How are you going to condemn homosexuality when you fornicate?
1: Bad pastor. Bad pastor. Bad pastor. Okay, I'm sorry. I'm sorry.
0: Peter says, how are we going to be hypocritical and hold a group of people to a standard we can't even live by? Because at the end of the day, all of us are broken. At the end of the day, everybody in here is a sinner. Everybody in here falls short. You can't hold people to a standard you don't live to. The bigger evil, this is going to get me in trouble. Make sure this doesn't get posted on Instagram, because this one's going to get me in trouble. I already got kicked out of the convention. You know. The bigger evil is to have a theophany, to see God at work in a group of people, deny that you saw it, and still oppress them. The bigger evil is to see God moving outside your can't, to deny it, and still find a bigger box to put them in. The big evil is to see God at work in someone and still try to close the door. Can I take you down history real quick? When European colonizers first came to this country, they look back now and they'll say that America was built upon the greatness of three pillars: Christianity, capitalism, and the Constitution. You speak to any white right-wing evangelicals, and they will argue that the greatness of America is built on capitalism, Christianity, and the Constitution. Earl, they lift up the Constitution and Christianity and capitalism as the greatness of the land. What they don't acknowledge are the two sins that the nation's built on. No, yes, Christianity, yes, capitalism, yes, the Constitution, but there are two fundamental sins that opponents of critical race theory don't want to acknowledge in dealing with the greatness of this land. Somebody make sure DeSantis gets this sermon. Y'all send it down to Florida for me. Ron, here's the truth, Ron. That it wasn't Christianity, capitalism, and the Constitution. No, there were two sins that you have to give an account for. The first is the genocide and the stealing of land from Native Americans who were here long before y'all even got lost and found your way here. And the second is that you built this nation on the free labor of millions of enslaved Africans who were put in shackles and brought to this land to build it for free. Preach, Howard John. Ah, this nation was built on slavery. You built this land on the enslavement of our ancestors. Now, here's the problem. The European colonizers who came to America were professed Christians. You see where you see going? Paul, some of us have been to Ghana. Remember the horror of the slave dungeons, and the chapel is right on top of it. The chapel is on top of the slave dungeons. So while our ancestors are crying and moaning in slavery, they sing an Amazing Grace. They're professed Christians. And when they come to America and they engage in slavery, you can read historical record that there was great angst and anxiety with them because they knew they were Christian. And they felt guilt about enslaving. So what they do? They began to try to live out a Christian commandment to say, well, let's make them disciples. Because how, if we convert our slaves and make them Christian, God's gonna smile on us. Because now we made slaves Christians. But when they start to do that, now there's a bigger problem. The bigger problem is, what do you do with a slave who's now a Christian? Here was the fundamental question. Is a baptized slave still a slave? Early 1600s. The southern states are wrestling with this because they want to alleviate their guilt by converting the slaves. But when they convert the slaves, the question now becomes, are they free or are they still slaves? You do your homework. In 1667, a law is passed in the Commonwealth of Virginia that sets the standard for all southern slave states. In 1667, a law is passed that says the conversion and baptism of a slave does not change their slave status. So you can save them and still enslave them. Problem solved. What kind of evil mind recognizes the presence of Christ in someone and still tries to oppress them? How can you acknowledge God is at work in them and still deny them access to freedom? How can you call them brother and sister in Christ and still not let them serve? How can you identify that they love the Lord, their heart's been washed, they have the Holy Spirit, but because of who they love, they can't serve? Okay, you don't like pride. I mean, since that offended you, all right. I get it. You don't like pride, Mutt, that's fine. I'm fine. I'm gonna give you another example then, since you don't want to deal with pride. Y'all know I'm Baptist. Fourth generation Baptist preacher. Dad, granddad, great-granddad, all Baptist preachers. Baptist. I'm Baptist born, Baptist bred, and when I die, I'm gonna be Baptist dead. I'm so Baptist, when I went to seminary and was exposed to all these other denominations, I asked my grandmother, I said, Grandma, what would you be if you ain't Baptist? She said, ashamed. I'm Baptist. I'm old school Baptist. I was raised old school Baptist. I was raised in the Lillydale Progressive Missionary Baptist Church, which I don't know why they use the word progressive, because there was nothing progressive about the church. But I was raised all my life in Lillydale Progressive and Herman Baptist, and we were taught one fundamental truth. Women don't preach. No. Bible says let women not have authority over men. Nope, women don't preach. Bible says women ought to keep quiet, silent. The word silent in Greek means silent. It means women ought to be silent. That's the Bible. The Bible says women ought not have authority over men, and women ought not be quiet when they're in church. So where in the tradition I was raised in, you could be a missionary. You could be an evangelist. And you could talk from the announcement podium down here. You don't come up here. No, women don't preach. That's what I was raised in. I believed that to my core. Now, I was asked recently, Pastor, if that's how you're raised, how do you go from that to Dr. Judy? How do you move from women don't preach to your senior assistant being a woman who preaches all the time? How you go from that to, well, I'm gonna tell you how. I was raised my whole life, women can't preach. 1994, I go to seminary at Boston University. You wanna know what changed me? Zena Jacques. No, you need to know the story. You clapping, but you don't know the story. I go to seminary in 1994, and just about every class I had was with Zena. We were in class together all the time. And I remember when I first met her, she introduced herself as Reverend Zena Jacques. I said, No, you ain't. I didn't believe in women preach. Women can't preach. The Bible says, keep silent. The Bible says that women have no authority over men. So I go into seminary, I'm sitting next to Zena for every class, and I got two problems. The first one is that she's smarter than me. If I got a B+, she got to get A-. If I got 89, she got to get 90. She's smarter than me, which is already offending me, that I'm in class with a woman who's smarter than me. Then the second problem I had was that one day there was chapel, and Zena was assigned to preach. So I went and I got sat in the back because I know midway through the sermon, I'm putting my Baptist finger up and I'm walking out. And I heard Zena preach. And I saw God move. I saw people break down from the word. I felt something move in my heart. I heard the testimony of folk who were blessed by her sermon. And now I'm sitting there and I got a problem. So I had to make a decision. Either she's a blasphemous demon, either she's a demon from the bowels of hell, or I was wrong about God. Either she's some demonic error, or I gotta rethink what I thought about God. I gotta rethink Paul. I gotta deal with women be silent. Because I saw it. God showed it to me. Whenever you put God in a box, God has a way of bringing someone into your life who breaks the box. Shows you what you didn't believe. So I always ask people, how many can'ts do you really know? Women can't preach. How many women preachers do you know? That's an abomination. How many queer Christians do you really know? Have you opened yourself to see God in places you said God can't? Listen, I'm not telling you what to think. I just want you to think. Are you willing to let God out of the box and allow us that God may be bigger? God, we come to this place knowing that even subconsciously, there have been some boxes we've limited you in. Some can't, some God won't. Lord, today I pray that you'd open our eyes to see you in places that we thought God can't, in people that we marked off the list of salvation, of experiences we thought were outside of your grace and your mercy. Lord, we're learning to disagree in ways that honor you. We're learning to deal with our differences in ways that are productive for the body of Christ. May we leave this day committed to the testimony of theophany, of knowing when we've seen you and doing the hard work of rethinking our own thoughts about you. Thank you, O God, for opening our eyes. In Jesus' name we pray.

thank the Lord. Amen. God is good. Hallelujah. Hallelujah. And Obadiah, verse number 17. I'm not going to preach. I'm just going to lead you through some prayers and begin to pray for you and release deliverance. We've already had a time of praise and worship. And then the word, of course, also breaks the power of demons and devils. Demons hate worship. They hate the word. They hate the presence of God. Obadiah, verse 17, says, "But upon Mount Zion shall be deliverance, and there shall be holiness, and the house of Jacob shall possess their possessions." And then in verse 21, the last verse of the book, it says, "And saviors," or deliverers, "shall come up on Mount Zion to judge the Mount of Esau, and the kingdom shall be the Lord's." We're doing a lot of teaching on Zion, and one of the characteristics of Zion is deliverance. Verse 17, it says, "Upon Mount Zion shall be deliverance." And then, of course, in verse 21, it says that saviors or deliverers shall come up on Mount Zion. So Zion is not only a place of deliverance, it is also a place of deliverers. God wants every believer to receive deliverance and also to be a deliverer. And then in verse 21, it ties in Mount Zion to the kingdom. It says the kingdom shall be the Lord's. So Zion is also a place of the kingdom, a place of authority, a place of power, a place of deliverance, and a place of deliverers. Many of you have gone through mass deliverance before. I don't think we've ever done it on a Sunday, but we're going to do it this Sunday because I wanted everyone to get a chance to get prayer. And before we do, there's some things we need to pray about. Demons will hold on to anything in your life that they can to remain. And we need to make sure that everything that the enemy would hold on to is eliminated. And we need to be able to say like Jesus that the prince of this world comes and has nothing in me. No ground to attack, no ground to hold on to. One of the major things that I deal with in praying for people who need deliverance is that first and foremost, you must want to be delivered. You must have a desire to be delivered. You must exercise your will against the enemy. There's nothing the devil can do once you decide and you repent and decide you want to be set free. No matter how difficult your life has been, if you will make a decision now that not only will I be delivered, but deliverance will be a part of my lifestyle. Deliverance is not a one-time event. It's a part of your lifestyle. That whenever you need to be set free from something, you're willing to allow the Lord to take it away from you. And so today we're going to pray for a lot of different things and believe God for deliverance. But first, I need you to agree with me that you will receive deliverance today. And if you're not saved, if you're here today and you're backslidden or you're away from God, the first thing you need to do is you need to repent. The word repent simply means to change the way you think and to turn your life around. Make a decision. Repent and believe the gospel. The gospel is the power of God unto salvation, unto deliverance. The gospel is the good news that Jesus Christ has come. He has died. He was raised again from the dead. He rose again. He ascended. He sits on the right hand of God the Father. And that through his death and resurrection, your sins can be forgiven. And all the powers of hell can be broken off of your life. One of the major things that demons hold on to is sin. If you have sin in your life, demons will be with that sin. And so let's pray this prayer together. I want you to just bow your head and you can close your Bibles and just get ready to say these prayers with me. I'm going to share some things about unforgiveness and breaking curses. But first, we're going to deal with any sin that may be in your life. Repeat after me. Say, "Heavenly Father, I believe that Jesus Christ came and died. I believe that he became sin for me. I believe he took my sins
upon himself on the cross. And because of his blood, my sins are forgiven. I claim the blood of Jesus for cleansing from my sins and all my iniquities. Thank you, Lord, for forgiving me. I repent of anything, any way of thinking, any lifestyle that is contrary to the Word of God. I turn away from it. And I ask you, Heavenly Father, to forgive me for any sin that I've committed, knowingly or unknowingly. I repent. I ask for forgiveness. And I receive cleansing today. In Jesus' name, amen. Now, I want any woman that has had an abortion, I want you to pray this with me. And I want you to do it. We're going to do it in a way that no one has to know that you've ever done this. So let's all pray this together, even if you've never been involved in one. Say this. Say, Heavenly Father, I join my brothers and sisters in repentance for all abortion, any murder that we have committed against unborn children. In the name of Jesus, Lord, forgive our society and forgive us. If we have shed innocent blood, I break the curse of murder, the curse of the vagabond, curses of guilt, shame, and condemnation. In the name of Jesus, I rebuke any spirit of death that would follow my life because of an abortion. In the name of Jesus, I renounce these spirits and I command them to leave me. In Jesus' name. Now say this with me. Say, Heavenly Father, you said in your word, whosoever shall call upon the name of the Lord, it shall be delivered. I call upon the name of Jesus. I believe that Jesus died on the cross for my sins. I believe that he was buried, and on the third day, he rose again. I believe he ascended into heaven and sits on the right hand of God. I believe he is coming again. I confess Jesus as my Lord and Savior. I believe that Jesus is my deliverer. In the name of Jesus, I call upon you, Lord, to deliver me and set me free from any spirit in my life that is operating, that is against your will. I break all ungodly soul ties that I have with any person that I've sinned with or been involved with that is not serving you. In the name of Jesus, I loose myself from every assignment of hell, every spirit of darkness. And in the name of Jesus, I tell the enemy, I belong to Jesus. You cannot stay in my life. I remind you that you are defeated. You have been spoiled. Your power has been broken. And through the Holy Ghost, I believe that today I will receive deliverance for my life. I command every hidden spirit that would hide in my life. You must be exposed. You cannot stay. I do not want you. I want to be free. I want to live holy. I want to live clean. I am saved. I am a child of God. You have no right to operate in my body, in my mind, in my soul, and in any area of my life. I renounce you. You cannot stay against my will, but you must leave. In the name of Jesus, I believe today that deliverance is the children's bread. I am a child of God. Deliverance belongs to me. I have a right to it. And by faith, I receive it today in Jesus' name. Amen. How many believe God today? Amen.

Have you walked off track? Have you ran in the right direction but maybe fallen into a pit of depression? Don't worry. God will outstretch His hand as He's doing right now. He will be with you and He won't let you stay there for a moment longer than He will allow. He knows how much your heart can bear. He's with you, and maybe we won't get all the answers until heaven. But the answer is to all our questions, Jesus is Lord and He's faithful. Jesus' blood will never fail you. Hallelujah. Today, if you admit that you have not made your life right with Jesus Christ, today is the day where you pick up the call and you get ready to run, to first stand strong in knowing that you're beautiful, you're God's child, He loves you, He'll be with you, His grace is sufficient, that all things come together for the good for those who love Him, who've been called according to His purpose. You are called, and you today, I hope, will answer the call, not because that you think you can take the call or endure the race on your own. That's why we give God all the glory, His grace to hear the call and His grace and mercy to run the race. Lord, we thank You for Your amazing grace. We thank You, Lord, that You are God. And You know the things that we carry and we're burdened with. And we pray in Jesus' name, You would comfort us and heal us, complete us. Lord, we pray for physical miracles all across this place, but Lord, more than a physical miracle, pray, Lord God, that our soul would be restored in Your hands and that we'd be carried until eternity. God, we just give You praise for Your word and Your faithfulness right now. God, may You touch the believers, the ones who already have a relationship with You. And if there'd be anyone who feels tired and weary, comfort them, carry them, refresh them. Give them the sight of what You see for the day. The calls You want them to make. The hugs You want them to give. The people You want us to forgive. Help us to be the light in Your love. Lord, for anyone who doesn't know You yet, we ask God that today would be the day of salvation. Today would be the day that everything changes. Pray, Lord God, that if there be anyone who wants God to change, who wants You to change their life, that they'd call out to You today. Would you repeat this prayer after me? Say, dear Lord Jesus, come into my heart. Forgive me of my sin. I'm so sorry for that. Thank You, Jesus, for dying on the cross and raising Yourself from the grave. Thank You, God, that You promise that as I believe in You, I will also be raised. Lord, heal my heart. Change me. Fill me with Your Holy Spirit, Your peace, Your comfort, and Your joy. I want to know You more each and every day. In Jesus' name I pray. Amen.

Psalm 145, 13 through 19. The Lord is faithful in all his words and kind in all his works. The Lord upholds all who are falling and raises up all who are bowed down. The eyes of all look to you, and you give them their food in due season. You open your hand, you satisfy the desire of every living thing. The Lord is righteous in all his ways and kind in all his works. The Lord is near to all who call on him, to all who call on him in truth. He fulfills the desire of those who fear him. He also hears their cry and saves them. First Corinthians 10, verse 13. No temptation has overtaken you that is not common to man. God is faithful, and he will not let you be tempted beyond your ability. But with the temptation, he will also provide the way of escape, that you may be able to endure it. Second Peter 3, 8 through 9. But do not overlook this one fact, beloved, that with the Lord one day is as 1,000 years, and 1,000 years as one day. The Lord is not slow to fulfill his promise, as some count slowness, but is patient toward you, not wishing that any should perish, but that all should reach repentance. Matthew 28, 18 through 20. And Jesus came and said to them, "All authority in heaven and on earth has been given to me. Go therefore and make disciples of all nations, baptizing them in the name of the Father and of the Son and of the Holy Spirit, teaching them to observe all that I have commanded you. And behold, I am with you always, to the end of the age." Mark 16, 15 through 18. And he said to them, "Go into all the world and proclaim the gospel to the whole creation. Whoever believes and is baptized will be saved. But whoever does not believe will be condemned. And these signs will accompany those who believe. In my name they will cast out demons, they will speak in new tongues, they will pick up serpents with their hands, and if they drink any deadly poison, it will not hurt them. They will lay their hands on the sick, and they will recover." Second Timothy chapter 4, verse 8. "Henceforth there is laid up for me the crown of righteousness, which the Lord, the righteous judge, will award me on that day. And not only to me, but also to all who have loved his appearing." First Corinthians 6, 14. "And God raised the Lord and will also raise us up by his power." Second Corinthians 4, 14. "He who raised the Lord Jesus will raise us also with Jesus and bring us with you into his presence." James chapter 1, verse 12. "Blessed is the man who remains steadfast under trial, for when he has stood the test, he will receive the crown of life, which God has promised to those who love him." 1 Peter 4, 1 and 2. "Since therefore Christ suffered in the flesh, arm yourselves with the same way of thinking. For whoever has suffered in the flesh has ceased from sin, so as to live for the rest of the time in the flesh
no longer for human passions, but for the will of God. First John 3, 1 through 3. See what kind of love the Father has given to us, that we should be called children of God. And so we are. The reason why the world does not know us is that it did not know Him. Beloved, we are God's children now, and what we will be has not yet appeared. But we know that when He appears, we shall be like Him, because we shall see Him as He is. And everyone who thus hopes in Him purifies himself as He is pure. Colossians chapter 3, 1 through 4. If then you have been raised with Christ, seek the things that are above, where Christ is, seated at the right hand of God. Set your minds on things that are above, not on things that are on earth. For you have died, and your life is hidden with Christ in God. When Christ, who is your life, appears, then you also will appear with Him in glory. 2 Peter 3, 13. But according to His promise, we are waiting for new heavens and a new earth in which righteousness dwells. John chapter 10, 9 through 11. I am the door. If anyone enters by me, he will be saved and will go in and out and find pasture. The thief comes only to steal and kill and destroy. I came that they may have life and have it abundantly. I am the good shepherd. The good shepherd lays down his life for the sheep. Romans chapter 6, 22 through 23. But now that you have been set free from sin and have become slaves of God, the fruit you get leads to sanctification, and its end, eternal life. For the wages of sin is death, but the free gift of God is eternal life in Christ Jesus our Lord. Numbers 23:19. God is not man that He should lie, or a son of man that He should change His mind. Has He said, and will He not do it? Or has He spoken, and will He not fulfill it? Psalm 121. I lift up my eyes to the hills. From where does my help come? My help comes from the Lord, who made heaven and earth. He will not let your foot be moved. He who keeps you will not slumber. Behold, He who keeps Israel will neither slumber nor sleep. The Lord is your keeper. The Lord is your shade on your right hand. The sun shall not strike you by day, nor the moon by night. The Lord will keep you from all evil. He will keep your life. The Lord will keep your going out and your coming in from this time forth and forevermore. Psalm 1, 1 through 3. Blessed is the man who walks not in the counsel of the wicked, nor stands in the way of sinners, nor sits in the seat of scoffers. But his delight is in the law of the Lord, and on His law he meditates day and night. He is like a tree planted by streams of water that yields its fruit in its season, and its leaf does not wither. In all that he does, he prospers.

Romans chapter 1, 16 through 17. For I am not ashamed of the gospel, for it is the power of God for salvation to everyone who believes, to the Jew first and also to the Greek. For in it the righteousness of God is revealed from faith for faith. As it is written, the righteous shall live by faith. Second Corinthians chapter 1, 3 through 5. Blessed be the God and Father of our Lord Jesus Christ, the Father of mercies and God of all comfort, who comforts us in all our affliction, so that we may be able to comfort those who are in any affliction with the comfort with which we ourselves are comforted by God. For as we share abundantly in Christ's sufferings, so through Christ we share abundantly in comfort too. Second Corinthians chapter 5, verse 17. Therefore, if anyone is in Christ, he is a new creation. The old has passed away. Behold, the new has come. John chapter 10, 27 through 30. My sheep hear my voice, and I know them, and they follow me. I give them eternal life, and they will never perish, and no one will snatch them out of my hand. My Father, who has given them to me, is greater than all, and no one is able to snatch them out of the Father's hand. I and the Father are one. Acts chapter 1, 7 through 8. It is not for you to know times or seasons that the Father has fixed by his own authority. But you will receive power when the Holy Spirit comes upon you, and you will be my witnesses in Jerusalem and in all Judea and Samaria and to the end of the earth. 2 Corinthians chapter 1, 20 through 22. For all the promises of God find their yes in him. That is why it is through him that we utter our amen to God for his glory. And it is God who establishes us with you in Christ, and has anointed us, and who has also put his seal on us, and given us his Spirit in our hearts as a guarantee. Acts chapter 2, 38 through 39. And Peter said to them, repent and be baptized, every one of you, in the name of Jesus Christ, for the forgiveness of your sins. And you will receive the gift of the Holy Spirit. For the promise is for you and for your children, and for all who are far off, everyone whom the Lord our God calls to himself. Deuteronomy 26, 17 through 19. You have declared today that the Lord is your God, and that you will walk in his ways, and keep his statutes and his commandments and his rules, and will obey his voice. And the Lord has declared today that you are a people for his treasured possession, as he has promised you, and that you are to keep all his commandments, and that he will set you in praise and in fame and in honor high above all nations that he has made, and that you shall be a people holy to the Lord your God, as he promised. Hebrews chapter 10, 19 through 23. Therefore, brothers,
Since we have confidence to enter the holy places by the blood of Jesus, by the new and living way that he opened for us through the curtain, that is through his flesh, and since we have a great priest over the house of God, let us draw near with a true heart in full assurance of faith, with our hearts sprinkled clean from an evil conscience and our bodies washed with pure water. Let us hold fast the confession of our hope without wavering, for he who promised is faithful. Exodus 14:13-14. And Moses said to the people, "Fear not, stand firm, and see the salvation of the Lord, which he will work for you today. For the Egyptians whom you see today, you shall never see again. The Lord will fight for you, and you have only to be silent." Isaiah 43:1-3. "But now, thus says the Lord, he who created you, O Jacob, he who formed you, O Israel, fear not, for I have redeemed you. I have called you by name. You are mine. When you pass through the waters, I will be with you, and through the rivers, they shall not overwhelm you. When you walk through fire, you shall not be burned, and the flame shall not consume you. For I am the Lord your God, the Holy One of Israel, your Savior." Isaiah 54:10. "For the mountains may depart, and the hills be removed, but my steadfast love shall not depart from you, and my covenant of peace shall not be removed, says the Lord, who has compassion on you." Isaiah 54:13-14. "All your children shall be taught by the Lord, and great shall be the peace of your children. In righteousness you shall be established. You shall be far from oppression, for you shall not fear, and from terror, for it shall not come near you. And great shall be the peace of your children. In righteousness you shall be established. You shall be far from oppression, for you shall not fear, and from terror, for it shall not come near you." Isaiah 54:13-14. "No weapon that is fashioned against you shall succeed, and you shall refute every tongue that rises against you in judgment. This is the heritage of the servants of the Lord, and their vindication from me, declares the Lord." Isaiah 58:6-12. "Is not this the fast that I choose? To loose the bonds of wickedness, to undo the straps of the yoke, to let the oppressed go free, and to break every yoke? Is it not to share your bread with the hungry and bring the homeless poor into your house? When you see the naked, to cover him, and not to hide yourself from your own flesh? Then shall your light break forth like the dawn, and your healing shall spring up speedily. Your righteousness shall go before you. The glory of the Lord shall be your rear guard. Then you shall call, and the Lord will answer. You shall cry, and he will say, 'Here I am.' If you take away the yoke from your midst,
the pointing of the finger and speaking wickedness. If you pour yourself out for the hungry and satisfy the desire of the afflicted, then shall your light rise in the darkness, and your gloom be as the noonday. And the Lord will guide you continually and satisfy your desire in scorched places and make your bones strong. And you shall be like a watered garden, like a spring of water whose waters do not fail. And your ancient ruins shall be rebuilt. You shall raise up the foundations of many generations. You shall be called the repairer of the breach, the restorer of streets to dwell in. James 1:2-5. Count it all joy, my brothers, when you meet trials of various kinds. For you know that the testing of your faith produces steadfastness. And let steadfastness have its full effect, that you may be perfect and complete, lacking in nothing. If any of you lacks wisdom, let him ask God, who gives generously to all without reproach, and it will be given him. James 4:7-8, and verse 10. Submit yourselves therefore to God. Resist the devil, and he will flee from you. Draw near to God, and he will draw near to you. Humble yourselves before the Lord, and he will exalt you. First John 1:9. If we confess our sins, he is faithful and just to forgive us our sins and to cleanse us from all unrighteousness. 2 Chronicles 7:14-16. If my people who are called by my name humble themselves and pray and seek my face and turn from their wicked ways, then I will hear from heaven and will forgive their sin and heal their land. Now my eyes will be open and my ears attentive to the prayer that is made in this place. For now I have chosen and consecrated this house, that my name may be there forever. My eyes and my heart will be there for all time. Deuteronomy 31:6-8. Be strong and courageous. Do not fear or be in dread of them, for it is the Lord your God who goes with you. He will not leave you or forsake you. Then Moses summoned Joshua and said to him in the sight of all Israel, be strong and courageous. For you shall go with this people into the land that the Lord has sworn to their fathers to give them, and you shall put them in possession of it. It is the Lord who goes before you. He will be with you. He will not leave you or forsake you. Do not fear or be dismayed. Jeremiah 29:11-14. For I know the plans I have for you, declares the Lord. Plans for welfare and not for evil, to give you a future and a hope. Then you will call upon me and come and pray to me, and I will hear you. You will seek me and find me, when you seek me with all your heart. I will be found by you, declares the Lord. John 3:16-17.
For God so loved the world that he gave his only Son, that whoever believes in him should not perish, but have eternal life. For God did not send his Son into the world to condemn the world, but in order that the world might be saved through him. John chapter 8, 34 through 36. Jesus answered them, "Truly, truly, I say to you, everyone who practices sin is a slave to sin. The slave does not remain in the house forever. The Son remains forever. So if the Son sets you free, you will be free indeed." Malachi chapter 3, 10 through 12. "Bring the full tithe into the storehouse, that there may be food in my house, and thereby put me to the test, says the Lord of hosts, if I will not open the windows of heaven for you and pour down for you a blessing until there is no more need. I will rebuke the devourer for you, so that it will not destroy the fruits of your soil, and your vine in the field shall not fail to bear, says the Lord of hosts. Then all nations will call you blessed, for you will be a land of delight, says the Lord of hosts." Mark chapter 11, 22 through 26. And Jesus answered them, "Have faith in God. Truly I say to you, whoever says to this mountain, 'Be taken up and thrown into the sea,' and does not doubt in his heart, but believes that what he says will come to pass, it will be done for him. Therefore I tell you, whatever you ask in prayer, believe that you have received it, and it will be yours. And whenever you stand praying, forgive if you have anything against anyone, so that your Father also who is in heaven may forgive you your trespasses.

Joshua chapter 1, 6 through 9. Be strong and courageous, for you shall cause this people to inherit the land that I swore to their fathers to give them. Only be strong and very courageous, being careful to do according to all the law that Moses, my servant, commanded you. Do not turn from it to the right hand or to the left, that you may have good success wherever you go. This book of the law shall not depart from your mouth, but you shall meditate on it day and night, so that you may be careful to do according to all that is written in it. For then you will make your way prosperous, and then you will have good success. Have I not commanded you? Be strong and courageous. Do not be frightened, and do not be dismayed, for the Lord your God is with you wherever you go. Philippians chapter 4, 19 through 20. And my God will supply every need of yours according to his riches and glory in Christ Jesus. To our God and Father be glory forever and ever. Amen. Psalm chapter 37, 3 through 11. Trust in the Lord and do good. Dwell in the land and befriend faithfulness. Delight yourself in the Lord, and he will give you the desires of your heart. Commit your way to the Lord. Trust in him, and he will act. He will bring forth your righteousness as the light, and your justice as the noonday. Be still before the Lord, and wait patiently for him. Fret not yourself over the one who prospers in his way, over the man who carries out evil devices. Refrain from anger and forsake wrath. Fret not yourself. It tends only to evil. For the evildoers shall be cut off, but those who wait for the Lord shall inherit the land. In just a little while, the wicked will be no more. Though you look carefully at his place, he will not be there. But the meek shall inherit the land and delight themselves in abundant peace. Psalm chapter 50, 14 through 15. Offer to God a sacrifice of thanksgiving and perform your vows to the Most High and call upon me in the day of trouble. I will deliver you, and you shall glorify me.

Revelation chapter 2, 5 through 7. Remember therefore from where you have fallen. Repent and do the works you did at first. If not, I will come to you and remove your lampstand from its place, unless you repent. Yet this you have. You hate the works of the Nicolaitans, which I also hate. He who has an ear, let him hear what the Spirit says to the churches. To the one who conquers, I will grant to eat of the tree of life, which is in the paradise of God. Revelation chapter 2, 10 through 11. Be faithful unto death, and I will give you the crown of life. He who has an ear, let him hear what the Spirit says to the churches. The one who conquers will not be hurt by the second death. Revelation chapter 2, verse 17. He who has an ear, let him hear what the Spirit says to the churches. To the one who conquers, I will give some of the hidden manna, and I will give him a white stone with a new name written on the stone that no one knows except the one who receives it. Revelation chapter 2, 26 through 29. The one who conquers and who keeps my works until the end, to him I will give authority over the nations, and he will rule them with a rod of iron, as when earthen pots are broken in pieces, even as I myself have received authority from my Father, and I will give him the morning star. He who has an ear, let him hear what the Spirit says to the churches. Revelation chapter 3, verse 5. The one who conquers will be clothed thus in white garments, and I will never blot out his name from the book of life. I will confess his name before my Father and before his angels. He who has an ear, let him hear what the Spirit says to the churches. Revelation chapter 3, 10 through 13. Because you have kept my word about patient endurance, I will keep you from the hour of trial that is coming on the whole world, to try those who dwell on the earth. I am coming soon. Hold fast what you have, so that no one may seize your crown. The one who conquers, I will make him a pillar in the temple of my God. Never shall he go out of it. And I will write on him the name of my God and the name of the city of my God, the New Jerusalem, which comes down from my God out of heaven, and my own new name. He who has an ear, let him hear what the Spirit says to the churches. Revelation chapter 3, 20 through 22. Behold, I stand at the door and knock. If anyone hears my voice and opens the door, I will come in to him and eat with him, and he with me. The one who conquers, I will grant him to sit with me on my throne, as I also conquered and sat down with my Father on his throne. He who has an ear, let him hear what the Spirit says to the churches. First Peter chapter 3, 10 through 12.
Whoever desires to love life and see good days, let him keep his tongue from evil and his lips from speaking deceit. Let him turn away from evil and do good. Let him seek peace and pursue it. For the eyes of the Lord are on the righteous, and his ears are open to their prayer. But the face of the Lord is against those who do evil. Philippians chapter 4, 4 through 9. Rejoice in the Lord always. Again, I will say, rejoice. Let your reasonableness be known to everyone. The Lord is at hand. Do not be anxious about anything, but in everything, by prayer and supplication, with thanksgiving, let your requests be known to God. And the peace of God, which surpasses all understanding, will guard your hearts and your minds in Christ Jesus. Finally, brothers, whatever is true, whatever is honorable, whatever is just, whatever is pure, whatever is lovely, whatever is commendable, if there is any excellence, if there is anything worthy of praise, think about these things. What you have learned and received and heard and seen in me, practice these things, and the God of peace will be with you. Psalm chapter 34, 15 through 19. The eyes of the Lord are toward the righteous, and his ears toward their cry. The face of the Lord is against those who do evil, to cut off the memory of them from the earth. When the righteous cry for help, the Lord hears and delivers them out of all their troubles. The Lord is near to the brokenhearted and saves the crushed in spirit. Many are the afflictions of the righteous, but the Lord delivers him out of them all. Jeremiah chapter 33, 2 through 3. Thus says the Lord who made the earth, the Lord who formed it to establish it. The Lord is his name. Call to me and I will answer you and will tell you great and hidden things that you have not known. Jeremiah chapter 33, verse 6. Behold, I will bring it health and cure, and I will cure them, and I will reveal to them abundance of peace and truth. Isaiah 41, 10 through 13. Fear not, for I am with you. Be not dismayed, for I am your God. I will strengthen you. I will help you. I will uphold you with my righteous right hand. Behold, all who are incensed against you shall be put to shame and confounded. Those who strive against you shall be as nothing and shall perish. You shall seek those who contend with you, but you shall not find them. Those who war against you shall be as nothing at all. For I, the Lord your God, hold your right hand. It is I who say to you, fear not. I am the one who helps you. Isaiah 40, 27 through 31. Why do you say, O Jacob, and speak, O Israel, my way is hidden from the Lord,
and my right is disregarded by my God. Have you not known? Have you not heard? The Lord is the everlasting God, the creator of the ends of the earth. He does not faint or grow weary. His understanding is unsearchable. He gives power to the faint, and to him who has no might, he increases strength. Even youths shall faint and be weary, and young men shall fall exhausted. But they who wait for the Lord shall renew their strength. They shall mount up with wings like eagles. They shall run and not be weary. They shall walk and not faint. Matthew chapter 11, 28 through 30. Come to me, all who labor and are heavily burdened, and I will give you rest. Take my yoke upon you and learn from me, for I am gentle and humble in heart, and you will find rest for your souls. For my yoke is easy and my burden is light. Psalm 91. He who dwells in the secret place of the Most High will rest in the shadow of the Almighty. I will say of Yahweh, He is my refuge and my fortress, my God in whom I trust. For He will deliver you from the snare of the fowler and from the deadly pestilence. He will cover you with His feathers. Under His wings you will take refuge. His faithfulness is your shield and rampart. You shall not be afraid of the terror by night, nor of the arrow that flies by day, nor of the pestilence that walks in darkness, nor of the destruction that wastes at noonday. 1,000 may fall at your side, and 10,000 at your right hand, but it will not come near you. You will only look with your eyes and see the recompense of the wicked. Because you have made Yahweh your refuge and the Most High your dwelling place, no evil shall happen to you, neither shall any plague come near your dwelling. For He will put His angels in charge of you to guard you in all your ways. They will bear you up in their hands so that you won't dash your foot against a stone. You will tread on the lion and the cobra. You will trample the young lion and the serpent underfoot. Because He has set His love on me, therefore I will deliver him. I will set him on high, because he has known my name. He will call on me, and I will answer him. I will be with him in trouble. I will deliver him and honor him. I will satisfy him with long life and show him my salvation. Romans chapter 8, 16 through 18. The Spirit Himself testifies with our spirit that we are children of God. And if children, then heirs, heirs of God, and joint heirs with Christ, if indeed we suffer with Him, that we may also be glorified with Him. For I consider that the sufferings of this present time are not worthy to be compared with the glory which will be revealed toward us. John chapter 14, 25 through 27. These things I have spoken to you while I am still with you. But the Helper, the Holy Spirit, whom the Father will send in my name, He will teach you all things and bring to your remembrance all that I have said to you. Peace I leave with you. My peace I give to you.
Not as the world gives do I give to you. Let not your hearts be troubled, neither let them be afraid. Romans chapter 5, 1 through 5. Therefore, since we have been justified by faith, we have peace with God through our Lord Jesus Christ. Through him, we have also obtained access by faith into this grace in which we stand, and we rejoice in hope of the glory of God. Not only that, but we rejoice in our sufferings, knowing that suffering produces endurance, and endurance produces character, and character produces hope, and hope does not put us to shame, because God's love has been poured into our hearts through the Holy Spirit who has been given to us. Second Corinthians chapter 13, verse 11. Finally, brothers, rejoice. Aim for restoration. Comfort one another. Agree with one another. Live in peace, and the God of love and peace will be with you. Isaiah chapter 53, verse 5. But he was wounded for our transgressions. He was crushed for our iniquities. Upon him was the chastisement that brought us peace, and with his stripes we are healed. Psalm chapter 37, verse 37. Mark the blameless and behold the upright, for there is a future for the man of peace. Hebrews chapter 12, verse 11. For the moment, all discipline seems painful rather than pleasant. But later, it yields the peaceful fruit of righteousness to those who have been trained by it. Matthew chapter 6, 25 through 33. Therefore I tell you, do not be anxious about your life, what you will eat or what you will drink, nor about your body, what you will put on. Is not life your body, what you will put on? Is not life more than food, and the body more than

how they grow. They neither toil nor spin. Yet I tell you, even Solomon in all his glory was not arrayed like one of these. But if God so clothes the grass of the field, which today is alive and tomorrow is thrown into the oven, will he not much more clothe you, O you of little faith? Therefore, do not be anxious, saying, what shall we eat, or what shall we drink, or what shall we wear? For the Gentiles seek after these things, and your heavenly Father knows that you need them all. But seek first the kingdom of God and his righteousness, and all these things will be added to you.

Psalm chapter 126, 5 through 6. Those who sow in tears shall reap with shouts of joy. He who goes out weeping, bearing the seed for sowing, shall come home with shouts of joy, bringing his sheaves with him. Psalm 16, 5 through 11. The Lord is my chosen portion and my cup. You hold my lot. The lines have fallen for me in pleasant places. Indeed, I have a beautiful inheritance. I bless the Lord who gives me counsel. In the night also my heart instructs me. I have set the Lord always before me. Because he is at my right hand, I shall not be shaken. Therefore my heart is glad, and my whole being rejoices. My flesh also dwells secure. For you will not abandon my soul to Sheol, or let your Holy One see corruption. You make known to me the path of life. In your presence there's fullness of joy. At your right hand are pleasures forevermore. John 16:33. I have said these things to you, that in me you may have peace. In the world you will have tribulation, but take heart. I have overcome the world. First Peter chapter 5, 6 through 7. Humble yourselves, therefore, under the mighty hand of God, so that at the proper time he may exalt you. Casting all your anxieties on him, because he cares for you.

Lamentations 3:22-23. The steadfast love of the Lord never ceases. His mercies never come to an end. They are new every morning. Great is your faithfulness.

Psalm 32, 7 and 10. You are a hiding place for me. You preserve me from trouble. You surround me with shouts of deliverance. Many are the sorrows of the wicked, but steadfast love surrounds the one who trusts in the Lord. Jeremiah 17.

7 through 8. Blessed is the man who trusts in the Lord, whose trust is the Lord. He is like a tree planted by water that sends out its roots by the stream and does not fear when heat comes, for its leaves remain green and is not anxious in the year of drought, for it does not cease to bear fruit. Romans 8:26 through 30. Likewise, the Spirit helps us in our weakness, for we do not know what to pray for as we ought. But the Spirit Himself intercedes for us with groanings too deep for words. And He who searches hearts knows what is the mind of the Spirit, because the Spirit intercedes for the saints according to the will of God. And we know that for those who love God, all things work together for good, for those who are called according to His purpose. For those whom He foreknew, He also predestined to be conformed to the image of His Son, in order that He might be the firstborn among many brothers. And those whom He predestined, He also called. And those whom He called, He also justified. And those whom He justified, He also glorified. Romans chapter 8, 35 through 39. Who shall separate us from the love of Christ? Shall tribulation, or distress, or persecution, or famine, or nakedness, or danger, or sword? As it is written, for your sake we are being killed all day long. We are regarded as sheep to be slaughtered. No, in all these things we are more than conquerors through Him who loved us. For I am sure that neither death nor life, nor angels nor rulers, nor things present nor things to come, nor powers, nor height, nor depth, nor anything else in all creation will be able to separate us from the love of God in Christ Jesus our Lord. Romans 10, 9 through 13. If you confess with your mouth that Jesus is Lord, and believe in your heart that God raised Him from the dead, you will be saved. For with the heart one believes and is justified, and with the mouth one confesses and is saved. For the Scripture says, everyone who believes in Him will not be put to shame. For there is no distinction between Jew and Greek, for the same Lord is Lord of all, bestowing His riches on all who call on Him. For everyone who calls on the name of the Lord will be saved. Psalm chapter 9, 9 through 12. The Lord is a stronghold for the oppressed, a stronghold in times of trouble. And those who know your name put their trust in you. For you, O Lord, have not forsaken those who seek you. Sing praises to the Lord, who sits enthroned in Zion. Tell among the peoples His deeds, for He who avenges blood is mindful of them. He does not forget the cry of the afflicted. Proverbs 3, 1 through 12. My son, do not forget my teaching, but let your heart keep my commands.
for length of days and years of life and peace they will add to you. Let not steadfast love and faithfulness forsake you. Bind them around your neck. Write them on the tablet of your heart, so you will find favor and good success in the sight of God and man. Trust in the Lord with all your heart, and do not lean on your own understanding. In all your ways, acknowledge Him, and He will make straight your paths. Be not wise in your own eyes. Fear the Lord, and turn away from evil. It will be healing to your flesh and refreshment to your bones. Honor the Lord with your wealth and with the first fruits of all your produce. Then your barns will be filled with plenty, and your vats will be bursting with wine. My son, do not despise the Lord's discipline, or be weary of His reproof. For the Lord reproves him who He loves, as a father the son in whom He delights. James 5:13-16. Is anyone among you suffering? Let him pray. Is anyone cheerful? Let him sing praise. Is anyone among you sick? Let him call for the elders of the church, and let them pray over him, anointing him with oil in the name of the Lord. And the prayer of faith will save the one who is sick, and the Lord will raise him up. And if he has committed sins, he will be forgiven. Therefore, confess your sins to one another and pray for one another that you may be healed. The prayer of a righteous person has great power as it is working. Matthew 7:7-11. Ask, and it will be given to you. Seek, and you will find. Knock, and it will be opened to you. For everyone who asks receives, and the one who seeks finds, and to the one who knocks it will be opened. Or which one of you, if his son asks him for bread, will give him a stone? Or if he asks for a fish, will give him a serpent? If you then, who are evil, know how to give good gifts to your children, how much more will your Father who is in heaven give good things to those who ask him? Psalm 103:1-12. Bless the Lord, O my soul, and all that is within me. Bless His holy name. Bless the Lord, O my soul, and forget not all His benefits, who forgives all your iniquity, who heals all your diseases, who redeems your life from the pit, who crowns you with steadfast love and mercy, who satisfies you with good so that your youth is renewed like the eagles. The Lord works righteousness and justice for all who are oppressed. He made known His ways to Moses, His acts to the people of Israel. The Lord is merciful and gracious, slow to anger, and abounding in steadfast love. He will not always chide, nor will He keep His anger forever. He does not deal with us according to our sins, nor repay us according to our iniquities. For as high as the heavens are above the earth, so great is His steadfast love toward those who fear Him. As far as the east is from the west,
so far does he remove our transgressions from us. As a father shows compassion to his children, so the Lord shows compassion to those who fear him. Psalm 107, 13 through 16. Then they cried to the Lord in their trouble, and he delivered them from their distress. He brought them out of darkness and the shadow of death, and burst their bonds apart. Let them thank the Lord for his steadfast love, for his wondrous works to the children of man. For he shatters the doors of bronze and cuts into the bars of iron. John 14, 1 through 7. Let not your hearts be troubled. Believe in God. Believe also in me. In my Father's house are many rooms. If it were not so, would I have told you that I go to prepare a place for you? And if I go and prepare a place for you, I will come again and will take you to myself, that where I am, you may also be. And you know the way to where I am going. Thomas said to him, Lord, we do not know where you are going. How can we know the way? Jesus said to him, I am the way, and the truth, and the life. No one comes to the Father except through me. If you had known me, you would have known my Father also. From now on, you do know him and have seen him. John 14, 12 through 21. Truly, truly I say to you, whoever believes in me will also do the works that I do. And greater works than these will he do, because I am going to the Father. Whatever you ask in my name, this I will do, that the Father may be glorified in the Son. If you ask me anything in my name, I will do it. If you love me, you will keep my commandments. And I will ask the Father, and he will give you another helper to be with you forever, even the Spirit of truth, whom the world cannot receive because it neither sees him nor knows him. You know him, for he dwells with you and will be in you. I will not leave you as orphans. I will come to you. Yet a little while and the world will see me no more. But you will see me. Because I live, you also will live. In that day you will know that I am in my Father, and you in me, and I in you. Whoever has my commandments and keeps them, he it is who loves me. And he who loves me will be loved by my Father, and I will love him and manifest myself to him. Mark 10, 27 through 31. Jesus looked at them and said, with man it is impossible, but not with God. For all things are possible with God. Peter began to say to him, see, we have left everything and followed you. Jesus said, truly, I say to you, there is no one who has left house or brothers or sisters or mother or father or children or lands for my sake and for the gospel, who will not receive 100-fold now in this time, houses and brothers and sisters and mothers and children and lands, with persecutions, and in the age to come, eternal life. But many who are first will be last, and the last will be first.
Matthew 24, 12 through 13. And because lawlessness will be increased, the love of many will grow cold. But the one who endures to the end will be saved. John chapter 15, 1 through 11. I am the true vine, and my Father is the vine dresser. Every branch in me that does not bear fruit, he takes away. And every branch that does bear fruit, he prunes, that it may bear more fruit. Already you are clean because of the word that I have spoken to you. Abide in me, and I in you. As the branch cannot bear fruit by itself, unless it abides in the vine, neither can you, unless you abide in me. I am the vine, you are the branches. Whoever abides in me and I in him, he it is that bears much fruit. For apart from me, you can do nothing. If anyone does not abide in me, he is thrown away like a branch and withers. And the branches are gathered, thrown into the fire and burned. If you abide in me and my words abide in you, ask whatever you wish and it will be done for you. By this my Father is glorified, that you bear much fruit and so prove to be my disciples. As the Father has loved me, so have I loved you. Abide in my love. If you keep my commandments, you will abide in my love, just as I have kept my Father's commandments and abide in his love. These things I have spoken to you, that my joy may be in you, and that your joy may be full. 2 Peter 1, 3 through 11. His divine power has granted to us all things that pertain to life and godliness, through the knowledge of him who called us to his own glory and excellence, by which he granted to us his precious and very great promises, so that through them you may become partakers of the divine nature, having escaped from the corruption that is in the world because of sinful desire. For this very reason, make every effort to supplement your faith with virtue, and virtue with knowledge, and knowledge with self-control, and self-control with steadfastness, and steadfastness with godliness, and godliness with brotherly affection, and brotherly affection with love. For if these qualities are yours and are increasing, they keep you from being ineffective or unfruitful in the knowledge of our Lord Jesus Christ. For whoever lacks these qualities is so nearsighted that he is blind, having forgotten that he was cleansed from his former sins. Therefore, brothers, be all the more diligent to confirm your calling and election. For if you practice these qualities, you will never fall. For in this way there will be richly provided for you an entrance into the eternal kingdom of our Lord and Savior, Jesus Christ. Job 36, 10 through 11. He opens their ears to instruction and commands that they return from iniquity. If they listen and serve him, they complete their days in prosperity and their years in pleasantness. Psalm 46, 1 through 7. God is our refuge and strength, a very present help in trouble. Therefore, we will not fear though the earth gives way, though the mountains be moved into the heart of the sea, though its waters roar and foam, though the mountains tremble at its swelling. There is a river whose streams make glad the city of God, the holy habitation of the Most High.
God is in the midst of her. She shall not be moved. God will help her when morning dawns. The nations rage, the kingdoms totter. He utters his voice, the earth melts. The Lord of hosts is with us. The God of Jacob is our fortress. Romans chapter 6, 5 through 14. For if we have been united with him in a death like his, we shall certainly be united with him in a resurrection like his. We know that our old self was crucified with him in order that the body of sin might be brought to nothing, so that we would no longer be enslaved to sin. For one who has died has been set free from sin. Now, if we have died with Christ, we believe that we will also live with him. We know that Christ, being raised from the dead, will never die again. Death no longer has dominion over him. For the death he died to sin once for all. But the life he lives to God. So you also must consider yourselves dead to sin, and alive to God in Christ Jesus. Let not sin, therefore, reign in your mortal body to make you obey its passions. Do not present your members to sin as instruments for unrighteousness, but present yourselves to God as those who have been brought from death to life, and your members to God as instruments for righteousness. For sin will have no dominion over you, since you are not under law, but under grace.

Psalm 147, 1 through 6. Praise the Lord, for it is good to sing praises to our God, for it is pleasant, and a song of praise is fitting. The Lord builds up Jerusalem. He gathers the outcasts of Israel. He heals the brokenhearted and binds up their wounds. He determines the number of the stars. He gives to all of them their names. Great is our Lord, and abundant in power. His understanding is beyond measure. The Lord lifts up the humble. He casts the wicked to the ground. Revelation 21, 1 through 7. Then I saw a new heaven and a new earth, for the first heaven and the first earth had passed away, and the sea was no more. And I saw the holy city, New Jerusalem, coming down out of heaven from God, prepared as a bride adorned for her husband. And I heard a loud voice from the throne saying, "Behold, the dwelling place of God is with man. He will dwell with them, and they will be his people, and God himself will be with them as their God. He will wipe away every tear from their eyes, and death shall be no more. Neither shall there be mourning, nor crying, nor pain anymore. For the former things have passed away." And he who was seated on the throne said, "Behold, I am making all things new." Also he said, "Write this down, for these words are trustworthy and true." And he said to me, "It is done. I am the Alpha and the Omega, the beginning and the end. To the thirsty I will give from the spring of the water of life without payment. The one who conquers will have this heritage, and I will be his God, and he will be my son." Galatians 6, 8 through 10. For the one who sows to his own flesh will from the flesh reap corruption. But the one who sows to the Spirit will from the Spirit reap eternal life. And let us not grow weary of doing good, for in due season we will reap if we do not give up. So then, as we have opportunity, let us do good to everyone, and especially to those who are of the household of faith. Psalm 138. I give you thanks, O Lord, with my whole heart. Before the gods I sing your praise. I bow down toward your holy temple and give thanks to your name for your steadfast love and your faithfulness. For you have exalted above all things your name and your word. On the day I called, you answered me. My strength of soul you increased. All the kings of the earth shall give you thanks, O Lord, for they have heard the words of your mouth, and they shall sing of the ways of the Lord. For great is the glory of the Lord. For though the Lord is high, he regards the lowly, but the haughty he knows from afar. Though I walk in the midst of trouble, you preserve my life. You stretch out your hand against the wrath of my enemies, and your right hand delivers me. The Lord will fulfill his purpose for me. Your steadfast love, O Lord, endures forever. Do not forsake the work of your hands.
1 John 2, 24-25. Let what you heard from the beginning abide in you. If what you heard from the beginning abides in you, then you too will abide in the Son and in the Father. And this is the promise that he made to us: eternal life. John chapter 6, 47 through 51. Truly, truly I say to you, whoever believes has eternal life. I am the bread of life. Your fathers ate the manna in the wilderness, and they died. This is the bread that comes down from heaven, so that one may eat of it and not die. I am the living bread that came down from heaven. If anyone eats of this bread, he will live forever. And the bread that I will give for the life of the world is my flesh. Matthew 6, 14 through 15. For if you forgive others their trespasses, your heavenly Father will also forgive you. But if you do not forgive others their trespasses, neither will your Father forgive your trespasses. Psalm 55, 22. Cast your burden on the Lord, and he will sustain you. He will never permit the righteous to be moved. Isaiah 52, 12. For you shall not go out in haste, and you shall not go in flight. For the Lord will go before you, and the God of Israel will be your rear guard. Psalm 32, 8. I will instruct you and teach you in the way you should go. I will counsel you with my eye upon you. Isaiah 30, 18 through 21. Therefore the Lord waits to be gracious to you, and therefore he exalts himself to show mercy to you. For the Lord is a God of justice. Blessed are all those who wait for him. For a people shall dwell in Zion, in Jerusalem. You shall weep no more. He will surely be gracious to you at the sound of your cry. As soon as he hears it, he answers you. And though the Lord give you the bread of adversity and the water of affliction, yet your teacher will not hide himself anymore, but your eyes shall see your teacher, and your ears shall hear a word behind you saying, "This is the way, walk in it," when you turn to the right or when you turn to the left. Philippians chapter 1, verse 6. And I am sure of this, that he who began a good work in you will bring it to completion at the day of Jesus Christ. Isaiah 26, verse 3. You keep him in perfect peace whose mind is stayed on you, because he trusts in you. John chapter 11, 25 through 26. Jesus said to her, "I am the resurrection and the life. Whoever believes in me, though he die, yet shall he live. And everyone who lives and believes in me shall never die." Second Corinthians 4, 16 through 18. So we do not lose heart. Though our outward self is wasting away,
Our inner self is being renewed day by day. For this light momentary affliction is preparing for us an eternal weight of glory beyond all comparison. As we look not to the things that are seen, but to the things that are unseen. For the things that are seen are transient, but the things that are unseen are eternal. Philippians 3:20-21. But our citizenship is in heaven, and from it we await a Savior, the Lord Jesus Christ, who will transform our lowly body to be like his glorious body, by the power that enables him even to subject all things to himself. Matthew 5:2-11. And he opened his mouth and taught them, saying, Blessed are the poor in spirit, for theirs is the kingdom of heaven. Blessed are those who mourn, for they shall be comforted. Blessed are the meek, for they shall inherit the earth. Blessed are those who hunger and thirst for righteousness, for they shall be satisfied. Blessed are the merciful, for they shall receive mercy. Blessed are the pure in heart, for they shall see God. Blessed are the peacemakers, for they shall be called sons of God. Blessed are those who are persecuted for righteousness' sake, for theirs is the kingdom of heaven. Blessed are you when others revile you and persecute you and utter all kinds of evil against you falsely on my account. Rejoice and be glad, for your reward is great in heaven, for so they persecuted the prophets who were before you. First John 4:4. Little children, you are from God and have overcome them. For he who is in you is greater than he who is in the world. Matthew 10:39-42. Whoever finds his life will lose it, and whoever loses his life for my sake will find it. Whoever receives you receives me, and whoever receives me receives him who sent me. The one who receives a prophet because he is a prophet will receive a prophet's reward. And the one who receives a righteous person because he is a righteous person will receive a righteous person's reward. And whoever gives one of these little ones even a cup of cold water because he is a disciple, truly I say to you, he will by no means lose his reward. Psalm 145:13-19. The Lord is faithful in all his words, and kind in all his works. The Lord upholds all who are falling, and raises up all who are bowed down. The eyes of all look to you, and you give them their food in due season. You open your hand, you satisfy the desire of every living thing. The Lord is righteous in all his ways and kind in all his works. The Lord is near to all who call on him, to all who call on him in truth. He fulfills the desire of those who fear him. He also hears their cry and saves them. First Corinthians 10:13. No temptation has overtaken you that is not common to man. God is faithful,
and he will not let you be tempted beyond your ability. But with the temptation, he will also provide the way of escape, that you may be able to endure it. Second Peter 3:8-9. But do not overlook this one fact, beloved, that with the Lord one day is as 1,000 years, and 1,000 years as one day. The Lord is not slow to fulfill his promise, as some count slowness, but is patient toward you, not wishing that any should perish, but that all should reach repentance. Matthew 28:18-20. And Jesus came and said to them, "All authority in heaven and on earth has been given to me. Go therefore and make disciples of all nations, baptizing them in the name of the Father and of the Son and of the Holy Spirit, teaching them to observe all that I have commanded you. And behold, I am with you always, to the end of the age." Mark 16:15-18. And he said to them, "Go into all the world and proclaim the gospel to the whole creation. Whoever believes and is baptized will be saved, but whoever does not believe will be condemned. And these signs will accompany those who believe. In my name they will cast out demons, they will speak in new tongues, they will pick up serpents with their hands, and if they drink any deadly poison, it will not hurt them. They will lay their hands on the sick, and they will recover." Second Timothy 4:8. "Henceforth there is laid up for me the crown of righteousness, which the Lord, the righteous judge, will award me on that day. And not only to me, but also to all who have loved his appearing." First Corinthians 6:14. "And God raised the Lord, and will also raise us up by his power." Second Corinthians 4:14. "He who raised the Lord Jesus will raise us also with Jesus and bring us with you into his presence." James 1:12. "Blessed is the man who remains steadfast under trial, for when he has stood the test, he will receive the crown of life, which God has promised to those who love him." 1 Peter 4:1-2. "Since therefore Christ suffered in the flesh, arm yourselves with the same way of thinking. For whoever has suffered in the flesh has ceased from sin, so as to live for the rest of the time in the flesh, no longer for human passions, but for the will of God." 1 John 3:1-3. "See what kind of love the Father has given to us, that we should be called children of God. And so we are. The reason why the world does not know us is that it did not know him. Beloved, we are God's children now, and what we will be has not yet appeared. But we know that when he appears, we shall be like him, because we shall see him as he is. And everyone who thus hopes in him purifies himself as he is pure." 3:1-4. "If then you have been raised with Christ, seek the things that are above, where Christ is,
seated at the right hand of God. Set your minds on things that are above, not on things that are on earth. For you have died, and your life is hidden with Christ in God. When Christ, who is your life, appears, then you also will appear with him in glory. 2 Peter 3:13. But according to his promise, we are waiting for new heavens and a new earth in which righteousness dwells. John chapter 10, 9 through 11. I am the door. If anyone enters by me, he will be saved and will go in and out and find pasture. The thief comes only to steal and kill and destroy. I came that they may have life and have it abundantly. I am the good shepherd. The good shepherd lays down his life for the sheep. Romans chapter 6, 22 through 23. But now that you have been set free from sin, and have become slaves of God, the fruit you get leads to sanctification, and its end, eternal life. For the wages of sin is death, but the free gift of God is eternal life in Christ Jesus our Lord. Numbers 23:19. God is not man that he should lie, or a son of man that he should change his mind. Has he said, and will he not do it? Or has he spoken, and will he not fulfill it? Psalm 121. I lift up my eyes to the hills. From where does my help come? My help comes from the Lord, who made heaven and earth. He will not let your foot be moved. He who keeps you will not slumber. Behold, he who keeps Israel will neither slumber nor sleep. The Lord is your keeper. The Lord is your shade on your right hand. The sun shall not strike you by day, nor the moon by night. The Lord will keep you from all evil. He will keep your life. The Lord will keep your going out and your coming in from this time forth and forevermore. Psalm 1:1-3. Blessed is the man who walks not in the counsel of the wicked, nor stands in the way of sinners, nor sits in the seat of scoffers. But his delight is in the law of the Lord, and on his law he meditates day and night. He is like a tree planted by streams of water that yields its fruit in its season, and its leaf does not wither. In all that he does, he prospers.

Romans chapter 1, 16 through 17. For I am not ashamed of the gospel, for it is the power of God for salvation to everyone who believes, to the Jew first and also to the Greek. For in it the righteousness of God is revealed from faith for faith. As it is written, the righteous shall live by faith. Second Corinthians chapter 1, 3 through 5. Blessed be the God and Father of our Lord Jesus Christ, the Father of mercies and God of all comfort, who comforts us in all our affliction, so that we may be able to comfort those who are in any affliction with the comfort with which we ourselves are comforted by God. For as we share abundantly in Christ's sufferings, so through Christ we share abundantly in comfort too. Second Corinthians chapter 5, verse 17. Therefore, if anyone is in Christ, he is a new creation. The old has passed away. Behold, the new has come. John chapter 10, 27 through 30. My sheep hear my voice, and I know them, and they follow me. I give them eternal life, and they will never perish, and no one will snatch them out of my hand. My Father, who has given them to me, is greater than all, and no one is able to snatch them out of the Father's hand. I and the Father are one. Acts chapter 1, 7 through 8. It is not for you to know times or seasons that the Father has fixed by his own authority. But you will receive power when the Holy Spirit comes upon you, and you will be my witnesses in Jerusalem and in all Judea and Samaria and to the end of the earth. 2 Corinthians chapter 1, 20 through 22. For all the promises of God find their yes in him. That is why it is through him that we utter our amen to God for his glory. And it is God who establishes us with you in Christ, and has anointed us, and who has also put his seal on us, and given us his Spirit in our hearts as a guarantee. Acts chapter 2, 38 through 39. And Peter said to them, repent and be baptized, every one of you, in the name of Jesus Christ, for the forgiveness of your sins. And you will receive the gift of the Holy Spirit. For the promise is for you and for your children, and for all who are far off, everyone whom the Lord our God calls to himself. Deuteronomy 26, 17 through 19. You have declared today that the Lord is your God, and that you will walk in his ways, and keep his statutes and his commandments and his rules, and will obey his voice. And the Lord has declared today that you are a people for his treasured possession, as he has promised you, and that you are to keep all his commandments, and that he will set you in praise and in fame and in honor high above all nations that he has made, and that you shall be a people holy to the Lord your God, as he promised. Hebrews chapter 10, 19 through 23. Therefore, brothers,
Since we have confidence to enter the holy places by the blood of Jesus, by the new and living way that he opened for us through the curtain, that is through his flesh, and since we have a great priest over the house of God, let us draw near with a true heart in full assurance of faith, with our hearts sprinkled clean from an evil conscience and our bodies washed with pure water. Let us hold fast the confession of our hope without wavering, for he who promised is faithful. Exodus 14, 13 through 14. And Moses said to the people, "Fear not, stand firm, and see the salvation of the Lord, which he will work for you today. For the Egyptians whom you see today, you shall never see again. The Lord will fight for you, and you have only to be silent." Isaiah 43, 1 through 3. "But now, thus says the Lord, he who created you, O Jacob, he who formed you, O Israel, fear not, for I have redeemed you. I have called you by name. You are mine. When you pass through the waters, I will be with you, and through the rivers, they shall not overwhelm you. When you walk through fire, you shall not be burned, and the flame shall not consume you. For I am the Lord your God, the Holy One of Israel, your Savior." Isaiah 54:10. "For the mountains may depart, and the hills be removed, but my steadfast love shall not depart from you, and my covenant of peace shall not be removed, says the Lord, who has compassion on you." Isaiah 54, 13 and 14. "All your children shall be taught by the Lord, and great shall be the peace of your children. In righteousness you shall be established. You shall be far from oppression, for you shall not fear, and from terror, for it shall not come near you. And great shall be the peace of your children. In righteousness you shall be established. You shall be far from oppression, for you shall not fear, and from terror, for it shall not come near you." Isaiah 54, 13 through 14. "No weapon that is fashioned against you shall succeed, and you shall refute every tongue that rises against you in judgment. This is the heritage of the servants of the Lord. This is the heritage of the servants of the Lord, and their vindication from me, declares the

yoke? Is it not to share your bread with the hungry and bring the homeless poor into your house? When you see the naked, to cover him and not to hide yourself from your own flesh? Then shall your light break forth like the dawn, and your healing shall spring up speedily. Your righteousness shall go before you. The glory of the Lord shall be your rear guard. Then you shall call, and the Lord will answer. You shall cry, and he will say, "Here I am." If you take away the yoke from your midst, the pointing of the finger and speaking wickedness, if you pour yourself out for the hungry and satisfy the desire of the afflicted, then shall your light rise in the darkness, and your gloom be as the noonday. And the Lord will guide you continually and satisfy your desire in scorched places and make your bones strong. And you shall be like a watered garden, like a spring of water whose waters do not fail. And your ancient ruins shall be rebuilt. You shall raise up the foundations of many generations. You shall be called the repairer of the breach, the restorer of streets to dwell in. James 1:2-5. Count it all joy, my brothers, when you meet trials of various kinds. For you know that the testing of your faith produces steadfastness. And let steadfastness have its full effect, that you may be perfect and complete, lacking in nothing. If any of you lacks wisdom, let him ask God, who gives generously to all without reproach, and it will be given him. James 4:7-8, and verse 10. Submit yourselves therefore to God. Resist the devil, and he will flee from you. Draw near to God, and he will draw near to you. Humble yourselves before the Lord, and he will exalt you. First John 1:9. If we confess our sins, he is faithful and just to forgive us our sins and to cleanse us from all unrighteousness. 2 Chronicles 7:14-16. If my people who are called by my name humble themselves and pray and seek my face and turn from their wicked ways, then I will hear from heaven and will forgive their sin and heal their land. Now my eyes will be open and my ears attentive to the prayer that is made in this place. For now I have chosen and consecrated this house, that my name may be there forever. My eyes and my heart will be there for all time. Deuteronomy 31:6-8. Be strong and courageous. Do not fear or be in dread of them, for it is the Lord your God who goes with you. He will not leave you or forsake you. Then Moses summoned Joshua and said to him in the sight of all Israel, "Be strong and courageous. For you shall go with this people into the land that the Lord has sworn to their fathers to give them, and you shall put them in possession of it. It is the Lord who goes before you. He will be with you. He will not leave you or forsake you. Do not fear or be dismayed." Jeremiah 29:11-14. For I know the plans I have for you, declares the Lord,

plans for welfare and not for evil, to give you a future and a hope. Then you will call upon me and come and pray to me, and I will hear you. You will seek me and find me, and you seek me with all your heart. I will be found by you, declares the Lord. John chapter 3, 16 through 17. For God so loved the world that he gave his only Son, that whoever believes in him should not perish, but have eternal life. For God did not send his Son into the world to condemn the world, but in order that the world might be saved through him. John chapter 8, 34 through 36. Jesus answered them, "Truly, truly, I say to you, everyone who practices sin is a slave to sin. The slave does not remain in the house forever. The Son remains forever. So if the Son sets you free, you will be free indeed." Malachi chapter 3, 10 through 12. Bring the full tithe into the storehouse, that there may be food in my house, and thereby put me to the test, says the Lord of hosts, if I will not open the windows of heaven for you and pour down for you a blessing until there is no more need. I will rebuke the devourer for you, so that it will not destroy the fruits of your soil. And your vine in the field shall not fail to bear, says the Lord of hosts. Then all nations will call you blessed, for you will be a land of delight, says the Lord of hosts. Mark chapter 11, 22 through 26. And Jesus answered them, "Have faith in God. Truly I say to you, whoever says to this mountain, 'Be taken up and thrown into the sea,' and does not doubt in his heart, but believes that what he says will come to pass, it will be done for him. Therefore I tell you, whatever you ask in prayer, believe that you have received it, and it will be yours. And whenever you stand praying, forgive, if you have anything against anyone, so that your Father also who is in heaven may forgive you your trespasses.

Joshua chapter 1, 6 through 9. Be strong and courageous, for you shall cause this people to inherit the land that I swore to their fathers to give them. Only be strong and very courageous, being careful to do according to all the law that Moses, my servant, commanded you. Do not turn from it to the right hand or to the left, that you may have good success wherever you go. This book of the law shall not depart from your mouth, but you shall meditate on it day and night, so that you may be careful to do according to all that is written in it. For then you will make your way prosperous, and then you will have good success. Have I not commanded you? Be strong and courageous. Do not be frightened, and do not be dismayed, for the Lord your God is with you wherever you go. Philippians chapter 4, 19 through 20. And my God will supply every need of yours according to his riches and glory in Christ Jesus. To our God and Father be glory forever and ever. Amen. Psalm chapter 37, 3 through 11. Trust in the Lord and do good. Dwell in the land and befriend faithfulness. Delight yourself in the Lord, and he will give you the desires of your heart. Commit your way to the Lord. Trust in him, and he will act. He will bring forth your righteousness as the light, and your justice as the noonday. Be still before the Lord, and wait patiently for him. Fret not yourself over the one who prospers in his way, over the man who carries out evil devices. Refrain from anger and forsake wrath. Fret not yourself. It tends only to evil. For the evildoers shall be cut off, but those who wait for the Lord shall inherit the land. In just a little while, the wicked will be no more. Though you look carefully at his place, he will not be there. But the meek shall inherit the land and delight themselves in abundant peace. Psalm chapter 50, 14 through 15. Offer to God a sacrifice of thanksgiving, and perform your vows to the Most High, and call upon me in the day of trouble. I will deliver you, and you shall glorify me.

Revelation chapter 2, 5 through 7. Remember therefore from where you have fallen. Repent and do the works you did at first. If not, I will come to you and remove your lampstand from its place, unless you repent. Yet this you have. You hate the works of the Nicolaitans, which I also hate. He who has an ear, let him hear what the Spirit says to the churches. To the one who conquers, I will grant to eat of the tree of life, which is in the paradise of God. Revelation chapter 2, 10 through 11. Be faithful unto death, and I will give you the crown of life. He who has an ear, let him hear what the Spirit says to the churches. The one who conquers will not be hurt by the second death. Revelation chapter 2, verse 17. He who has an ear, let him hear what the Spirit says to the churches. To the one who conquers, I will give some of the hidden manna, and I will give him a white stone with a new name written on the stone that no one knows except the one who receives it. Revelation chapter 2, 26 through 29. The one who conquers and who keeps my works until the end, to him I will give authority over the nations, and he will rule them with a rod of iron, as when earthen pots are broken in pieces, even as I myself have received authority from my Father, and I will give him the morning star. He who has an ear, let him hear what the Spirit says to the churches. Revelation chapter 3, verse 5. The one who conquers will be clothed thus in white garments, and I will never blot out his name from the book of life. I will confess his name before my Father and before his angels. He who has an ear, let him hear what the Spirit says to the churches. Revelation chapter 3, 10 through 13. Because you have kept my word about patient endurance, I will keep you from the hour of trial that is coming on the whole world, to try those who dwell on the earth. I am coming soon. Hold fast what you have, so that no one may seize your crown. The one who conquers, I will make him a pillar in the temple of my God. Never shall he go out of it. And I will write on him the name of my God and the name of the city of my God, the New Jerusalem, which comes down from my God out of heaven, and my own new name. He who has an ear, let him hear what the Spirit says to the churches. Revelation chapter 3, 20 through 22. Behold, I stand at the door and knock. If anyone hears my voice and opens the door, I will come in to him and eat with him, and he with me. The one who conquers, I will grant him to sit with me on my throne, as I also conquered and sat down with my Father on his throne. He who has an ear, let him hear what the Spirit says to the churches. First Peter chapter 3, 10 through 12.
Whoever desires to love life and see good days, let him keep his tongue from evil and his lips from speaking deceit. Let him turn away from evil and do good. Let him seek peace and pursue it. For the eyes of the Lord are on the righteous, and his ears are open to their prayer. But the face of the Lord is against those who do evil. Philippians chapter 4, 4 through 9. Rejoice in the Lord always. Again, I will say, rejoice. Let your reasonableness be known to everyone. The Lord is at hand. Do not be anxious about anything, but in everything, by prayer and supplication, with thanksgiving, let your requests be known to God. And the peace of God, which surpasses all understanding, will guard your hearts and your minds in Christ Jesus. Finally, brothers, whatever is true, whatever is honorable, whatever is just, whatever is pure, whatever is lovely, whatever is commendable, if there is any excellence, if there is anything worthy of praise, think about these things. What you have learned and received and heard and seen in me, practice these things, and the God of peace will be with you. Psalm chapter 34, 15 through 19. The eyes of the Lord are toward the righteous, and his ears toward their cry. The face of the Lord is against those who do evil, to cut off the memory of them from the earth. When the righteous cry for help, the Lord hears and delivers them out of all their troubles. The Lord is near to the brokenhearted and saves the crushed in spirit. Many are the afflictions of the righteous, but the Lord delivers him out of them all. Jeremiah chapter 33, 2 through 3. Thus says the Lord who made the earth, the Lord who formed it to establish it. The Lord is his name. Call to me and I will answer you and will tell you great and hidden things that you have not known. Jeremiah chapter 33, verse 6. Behold, I will bring it health and cure, and I will cure them, and I will reveal to them abundance of peace and truth. Isaiah 41, 10 through 13. Fear not, for I am with you. Be not dismayed, for I am your God. I will strengthen you. I will help you. I will uphold you with my righteous right hand. Behold, all who are incensed against you shall be put to shame and confounded. Those who strive against you shall be as nothing and shall perish. You shall seek those who contend with you, but you shall not find them. Those who war against you shall be as nothing at all. For I, the Lord your God, hold your right hand. It is I who say to you, fear not. I am the one who helps you. Isaiah 40, 27 through 31. Why do you say, O Jacob, and speak, O Israel, my way is hidden from the Lord,
and my right is disregarded by my God. Have you not known? Have you not heard? The Lord is the everlasting God, the creator of the ends of the earth. He does not faint or grow weary. His understanding is unsearchable. He gives power to the faint, and to him who has no might, he increases strength. Even youths shall faint and be weary, and young men shall fall exhausted. But they who wait for the Lord shall renew their strength. They shall mount up with wings like eagles. They shall run and not be weary. They shall walk and not faint. Matthew chapter 11, 28 through 30. Come to me, all who labor and are heavily burdened, and I will give you rest. Take my yoke upon you and learn from me, for I am gentle and humble in heart, and you will find rest for your souls. For my yoke is easy and my burden is light. Psalm 91. He who dwells in the secret place of the Most High will rest in the shadow of the Almighty. I will say of Yahweh, He is my refuge and my fortress, my God in whom I trust. For He will deliver you from the snare of the fowler and from the deadly pestilence. He will cover you with His feathers. Under His wings you will take refuge. His faithfulness is your shield and rampart. You shall not be afraid of the terror by night, nor of the arrow that flies by day, nor of the pestilence that walks in darkness, nor of the destruction that wastes at noonday. 1,000 may fall at your side, and 10,000 at your right hand, but it will not come near you. You will only look with your eyes and see the recompense of the wicked. Because you have made Yahweh your refuge and the Most High your dwelling place, no evil shall happen to you, neither shall any plague come near your dwelling. For He will put His angels in charge of you to guard you in all your ways. They will bear you up in their hands so that you won't dash your foot against a stone. You will tread on the lion and the cobra. You will trample the young lion and the serpent underfoot. Because He has set His love on me, therefore I will deliver him. I will set him on high because he has known my name. He will call on me and I will answer him. I will be with him in trouble. I will deliver him and honor him. I will satisfy him with long life and show him my salvation. Romans chapter 8, 16 through 18. The Spirit Himself testifies with our spirit that we are children of God. And if children, then heirs, heirs of God, and joint heirs with Christ, if indeed we suffer with Him, that we may also be glorified with Him. For I consider that the sufferings of this present time are not worthy to be compared with the glory which will be revealed toward us. John chapter 14, 25 through 27. These things I have spoken to you while I am still with you. But the Helper, the Holy Spirit, whom the Father will send in my name, He will teach you all things and bring to your remembrance all that I have said to you. Peace I leave with you. My peace I give to you.
Not as the world gives do I give to you. Let not your hearts be troubled, neither let them be afraid. Romans chapter 5, 1 through 5. Therefore, since we have been justified by faith, we have peace with God through our Lord Jesus Christ. Through him, we have also obtained access by faith into this grace in which we stand, and we rejoice in hope of the glory of God. Not only that, but we rejoice in our sufferings, knowing that suffering produces endurance, and endurance produces character, and character produces hope. And hope does not put us to shame, because God's love has been poured into our hearts through the Holy Spirit who has been given to us. Second Corinthians chapter 13, verse 11. Finally, brothers, rejoice. Aim for restoration. Comfort one another. Agree with one another. Live in peace, and the God of love and peace will be with you. Isaiah chapter 53, verse 5. But he was wounded for our transgressions. He was crushed for our iniquities. Upon him was the chastisement that brought us peace, and with his stripes we are healed. Psalm chapter 37, verse 37. Mark the blameless and behold the upright, for there is a future for the man of peace. Hebrews chapter 12, verse 11. For the moment, all discipline seems painful rather than pleasant. But later, it yields the peaceful fruit of righteousness to those who have been trained by it. Matthew chapter 6, 25 through 33. Therefore I tell you, do not be anxious about your life, what you will eat or what you will drink, nor about your body, what you will put on. Is not life more than food, and the body more than clothing? Look at the birds of the air. They neither sow nor reap, nor gather into barns, and yet your heavenly Father feeds them. Are you not of more value than they? And which of you, by being anxious, can add a single hour to his span of life? And why are you anxious about clothing? Consider the lilies of the field, how they grow. They neither toil nor spin. Yet I tell you, even Solomon in all his glory was not arrayed like one of these. But if God so clothes the grass of the field, which today is alive and tomorrow is thrown into the oven, will he not much more clothe you? O you of little faith. Therefore, do not be anxious, saying, what shall we eat? Or what shall we drink? Or what shall we wear? For the Gentiles seek after these things, and your heavenly Father knows that you need them all. But seek first the kingdom of God and his righteousness, and all these things will be added to you.

Psalm chapter 126, 5 through 6. Those who sow in tears shall reap with shouts of joy. He who goes out weeping, bearing the seed for sowing, shall come home with shouts of joy, bringing his sheaves with him. Psalm 16, 5 through 11. The Lord is my chosen portion and my cup. You hold my lot. The lines have fallen for me in pleasant places. Indeed, I have a beautiful inheritance. I bless the Lord who gives me counsel. In the night also my heart instructs me. I have set the Lord always before me. Because he is at my right hand, I shall not be shaken. Therefore my heart is glad, and my whole being rejoices. My flesh also dwells secure. For you will not abandon my soul to Sheol, or let your Holy One see corruption. You make known to me the path of life. In your presence there's fullness of joy. At your right hand are pleasures forevermore. John 16:33. I have said these things to you, that in me you may have peace. In the world you will have tribulation, but take heart. I have overcome the world. First Peter chapter 5, 6 through 7. Humble yourselves, therefore, under the mighty hand of God, so that at the proper time he may exalt you, casting all your anxieties on him, because he cares for you.

Lamentations 3:22-23. The steadfast love of the Lord never ceases. His mercies never come to an end. They are new every morning. Great is your faithfulness.

Psalm 32, 7 and 10. You are a hiding place for me. You preserve me from trouble. You surround me with shouts of deliverance. Many are the sorrows of the wicked, but steadfast love surrounds the one who trusts in the Lord. Jeremiah 17, 7 through 8. Blessed is the man who trusts in the Lord, whose trust is the Lord. He is like a tree planted by water that sends out its roots by the stream and does not fear when heat comes, for its leaves remain green and is not anxious in the year of drought, for it does not cease to bear fruit. Romans 8, 26 through 30. Likewise, the Spirit helps us in our weakness, for we do not know what to pray for as we ought, but the Spirit Himself intercedes for us with groanings too deep for words. And He who searches hearts knows what is the mind of the Spirit, because the Spirit intercedes for the saints according to the will of God. And we know that for those who love God, all things work together for good, for those who are called according to His purpose. For those whom He foreknew, He also predestined to be conformed to the image of His Son, in order that He might be the firstborn among many brothers. And those whom He predestined, He also called. And those whom He called, He also justified. And those whom He justified, He also glorified. Romans chapter 8, 35 through 39. Who shall separate us from the love of Christ? Shall tribulation, or distress, or persecution, or famine, or nakedness, or danger, or sword? As it is written, for your sake we are being killed all day long. We are regarded as sheep to be slaughtered. No, in all these things we are more than conquerors through Him who loved us. For I am sure that neither death nor life, nor angels nor rulers, nor things present nor things to come, nor powers, nor height nor depth, nor anything else in all creation will be able to separate us from the love of God in Christ Jesus our Lord. Romans 10, 9 through 13. If you confess with your mouth that Jesus is Lord, and believe in your heart that God raised Him from the dead, you will be saved. For with the heart one believes and is justified, and with the mouth one confesses and is saved. For the Scripture says, everyone who believes in Him will not be put to shame. For there is no distinction between Jew and Greek, for the same Lord is Lord of all, bestowing His riches on all who call on Him. For everyone who calls on the name of the Lord will be saved. Psalm chapter 9, 9 through 12. The Lord is a stronghold for the oppressed, a stronghold in times of trouble. And those who know your name put their trust in you. For you, O Lord, have not forsaken those who seek you.
sing praises to the Lord, who sits enthroned in Zion. Tell among the peoples his deeds, for he who avenges blood is mindful of them. He does not forget the cry of the afflicted. Proverbs 3:1-12. My son, do not forget my teaching, but let your heart keep my commands. For length of days and years of life and peace they will add to you. Let not steadfast love and faithfulness forsake you. Bind them around your neck. Write them on the tablet of your heart. So you will find favor and good success in the sight of God and man. Trust in the Lord with all your heart, and do not lean on your own understanding. In all your ways, acknowledge him, and he will make straight your paths. Be not wise in your own eyes. Fear the Lord, and turn away from evil. It will be healing to your flesh and refreshment to your bones. Honor the Lord with your wealth and with the first fruits of all your produce. Then your barns will be filled with plenty, and your vats will be bursting with wine. My son, do not despise the Lord's discipline or be weary of his reproof. For the Lord reproves him who he loves, as a father the son in whom he delights. James 5:13-16. Is anyone among you suffering? Let him pray. Is anyone cheerful? Let him sing praise. Is anyone among you sick? Let him call for the elders of the church, and let them pray over him, anointing him with oil in the name of the Lord. And the prayer of faith will save the one who is sick, and the Lord will raise him up. And if he has committed sins, he will be forgiven. Therefore, confess your sins to one another, and pray for one another, that you may be healed. The prayer of a righteous person has great power as it is working. Matthew 7:7-11. Ask, and it will be given to you. Seek, and you will find. Knock, and it will be opened to you. For everyone who asks receives, and the one who seeks finds, and to the one who knocks it will be opened. Or which one of you, if his son asks him for bread, will give him a stone? Or if he asks for a fish, will give him a serpent? If you then, who are evil, know how to give good gifts to your children, how much more will your Father who is in heaven give good things to those who ask him? Psalm 103:1-12. Bless the Lord, O my soul, and all that is within me. Bless his holy name. Bless the Lord, O my soul, and forget not all his benefits, who forgives all your iniquity, who heals all your diseases, who redeems your life from the pit, who crowns you with steadfast love and mercy, who satisfies you with good so that your youth is renewed like the eagles. The Lord works righteousness and justice for all who are oppressed. He made known his ways to Moses,
his acts to the people of Israel. The Lord is merciful and gracious, slow to anger and abounding in steadfast love. He will not always chide, nor will he keep his anger forever. He does not deal with us according to our sins, nor repay us according to our iniquities. For as high as the heavens are above the earth, so great is his steadfast love toward those who fear him. As far as the east is from the west, so far does he remove our transgressions from us. As a father shows compassion to his children, so the Lord shows compassion to those who fear him. Psalm 107, 13 through 16. Then they cried to the Lord in their trouble, and he delivered them from their distress. He brought them out of darkness and the shadow of death, and burst their bonds apart. Let them thank the Lord for his steadfast love, for his wondrous works to the children of man. For he shatters the doors of bronze and cuts into the bars of iron. John 14:1-7. Let not your hearts be troubled. Believe in God. Believe also in me. In my Father's house are many rooms. If it were not so, would I have told you that I go to prepare a place for you? And if I go and prepare a place for you, I will come again and will take you to myself, that where I am, you may also be. And you know the way to where I am going. Thomas said to him, Lord, we do not know where you're going. How can we know the way? Jesus said to him, I am the way, and the truth, and the life. No one comes to the Father except through me. If you had known me, you would have known my Father also. From now on, you do know him and have seen him. John 14:12-21. Truly, truly I say to you, whoever believes in me will also do the works that I do, and greater works than these will he do, because I am going to the Father. Whatever you ask in my name, this I will do, that the Father may be glorified in the Son. If you ask me anything in my name, I will do it. If you love me, you will keep my commandments. And I will ask the Father, and he will give you another helper to be with you forever, even the Spirit of truth, whom the world cannot receive because it neither sees him nor knows him. You know him, for he dwells with you and will be in you. I will not leave you as orphans. I will come to you. Yet a little while and the world will see me no more, but you will see me. Because I live, you also will live. In that day you will know that I am in my Father, and you in me, and I in you. Whoever has my commandments and keeps them, he it is who loves me. And he who loves me will be loved by my Father, and I will love him and manifest myself to him. Mark 10:27-31. Jesus looked at them and said, with man it is impossible, but not with God. For all things are possible with God. Peter began to say to him, see, we have left everything and followed you.
Jesus said, "Truly, I say to you, there is no one who has left house or brothers or sisters or mother or father or children or lands for my sake and for the gospel, who will not receive 100-fold now in this time, houses and brothers and sisters and mothers and children and lands with persecutions, and in the age to come eternal life. But many who are first will be last, and the last will be first." Matthew 24:12-13. "And because lawlessness will be increased, the love of many will grow cold. But the one who endures to the end will be saved." John 15:1-11. "I am the true vine, and my Father is the vine dresser. Every branch in me that does not bear fruit, he takes away. And every branch that does bear fruit, he prunes, that it may bear more fruit. Already you are clean because of the word that I have spoken to you. Abide in me, and I in you. As the branch cannot bear fruit by itself, unless it abides in the vine, neither can you, unless you abide in me. I am the vine, you are the branches. Whoever abides in me and I in him, he it is that bears much fruit. For apart from me, you can do nothing. If anyone does not abide in me, he is thrown away like a branch and withers. And the branches are gathered, thrown into the fire and burned. If you abide in me and my words abide in you, ask whatever you wish, and it will be done for you. By this my Father is glorified, that you bear much fruit, and so prove to be my disciples. As the Father has loved me, so have I loved you. Abide in my love. If you keep my commandments, you will abide in my love, just as I have kept my Father's commandments and abide in his love. These things I have spoken to you, that my joy may be in you, and that your joy may be full." 2 Peter 1:3-11. "His divine power has granted to us all things that pertain to life and godliness, through the knowledge of him who called us to his own glory and excellence, by which he granted to us his precious and very great promises, so that through them you may become partakers of the divine nature, having escaped from the corruption that is in the world because of sinful desire. For this very reason, make every effort to supplement your faith with virtue, and virtue with knowledge, and knowledge with self-control, and self-control with steadfastness, and steadfastness with godliness, and godliness with brotherly affection, and brotherly affection with love. For if these qualities are yours and are increasing, they keep you from being ineffective or unfruitful in the knowledge of our Lord Jesus Christ. For whoever lacks these qualities is so nearsighted that he is blind, having forgotten that he was cleansed from his former sins. Therefore, brothers, be all the more diligent to confirm your calling and election. For if you practice these qualities, you will never fall. For in this way there will be richly provided for you an entrance into the eternal kingdom of our Lord and Savior Jesus Christ." Job 36:10-11. "He opens their ears to instruction and commands that they return from iniquity. If they listen and serve him, they complete their days in prosperity
and their years in pleasantness. Psalm 46, 1 through 7. God is our refuge and strength, a very present help in trouble. Therefore, we will not fear though the earth gives way, though the mountains be moved into the heart of the sea, though its waters roar and foam, though the mountains tremble at its swelling. There is a river whose streams make glad the city of God, the holy habitation of the Most High. God is in the midst of her. She shall not be moved. God will help her when morning dawns. The nations rage, the kingdoms totter. He utters his voice, the earth melts. The Lord of hosts is with us. The God of Jacob is our fortress. Romans chapter 6, 5 through 14. For if we have been united with him in a death like his, we shall certainly be united with him in a resurrection like his. We know that our old self was crucified with him in order that the body of sin might be brought to nothing, so that we would no longer be enslaved to sin. For one who has died has been set free from sin. Now, if we have died with Christ, we believe that we will also live with him. We know that Christ, being raised from the dead, will never die again. Death no longer has dominion over him. For the death he died to sin once for all. But the life he lives to God. So you also must consider yourselves dead to sin and alive to God in Christ Jesus. Let not sin, therefore, reign in your mortal body to make you obey its passions. Do not present your members to sin as instruments for unrighteousness, but present yourselves to God as those who have been brought from death to life, and your members to God as instruments for righteousness. For sin will have no dominion over you, since you are not under law, but under grace.

Psalm 147, 1 through 6. Praise the Lord, for it is good to sing praises to our God, for it is pleasant, and a song of praise is fitting. The Lord builds up Jerusalem. He gathers the outcasts of Israel. He heals the brokenhearted and binds up their wounds. He determines the number of the stars. He gives to all of them their names. Great is our Lord, and abundant in power. His understanding is beyond measure. The Lord lifts up the humble. He casts the wicked to the ground. Revelation 21, 1 through 7. Then I saw a new heaven and a new earth, for the first heaven and the first earth had passed away, and the sea was no more. And I saw the holy city, New Jerusalem, coming down out of heaven from God, prepared as a bride adorned for her husband. And I heard a loud voice from the throne saying, "Behold, the dwelling place of God is with man. He will dwell with the place of God is with man. He will dwell with them, and they will be his people,

all things new. Also, he said, write this down, for these words are trustworthy and true. And he said to me, it is done. I am the Alpha and the Omega, the beginning and the end. To the thirsty, I will give from the spring of the water of life without payment. The one who conquers will have this heritage, and I will be his God, and he will be my son. Galatians 6, 8 through 10. For the one who sows to his own flesh will from the flesh reap corruption. But the one who sows to the Spirit will from the Spirit reap eternal life. And let us not grow weary of doing good, for in due season we will reap if we do not give up. So then, as we have opportunity, let us do good to everyone, and especially to those who are of the household of faith. Psalm 138. I give you thanks, O Lord, with my whole heart. Before the gods I sing your praise. I bow down toward your holy temple and give thanks to your name for your steadfast love and your faithfulness. For you have exalted above all things your name and your word. On the day I called, you answered me. My strength of soul you increased. All the kings of the earth shall give you thanks, O Lord, for they have heard the words of your mouth, and they shall sing of the ways of the Lord, for great is the glory of the Lord. For though the Lord is high, he regards the lowly, but the haughty he knows from afar. Though I walk in the midst of trouble, you preserve my life. You stretch out your hand against the wrath of my enemies, and your right hand delivers me. The Lord will fulfill his purpose for me. Your steadfast love, O Lord, endures forever. Do not forsake the work of your hands. First John 2, 24 through 25. Let what you heard from the beginning abide in you. If what you heard from the beginning abides in you, then you too will abide in the Son and in the Father. And this is the promise that he made to us: eternal life. John chapter 6, 47 through 51. Truly, truly I say to you, whoever believes has eternal life. I am the bread of life. Your fathers ate the manna in the wilderness, and they died. This is the bread that comes down from heaven, so that one may eat of it and not die. I am the living bread that came down from heaven. If anyone eats of this bread, he will live forever. And the bread that I will give for the life of the world is my flesh. Matthew 6, 14 through 15. For if you forgive others their trespasses, your heavenly Father will also forgive you. But if you do not forgive others their trespasses, neither will your Father forgive your trespasses. Psalm 55, 22. Cast your burden on the Lord, and he will sustain you. He will never permit the righteous to be moved.

Isaiah 52:12. For you shall not go out in haste, and you shall not go in flight. For the Lord will go before you, and the God of Israel will be your rear guard. Psalm 32:8. I will instruct you and teach you in the way you should go. I will counsel you with my eye upon you. Isaiah 30:18-21. Therefore the Lord waits to be gracious to you, and therefore he exalts himself to show mercy to you. For the Lord is a God of justice. Blessed are all those who wait for him. For a people shall dwell in Zion, in Jerusalem. You shall weep no more. He will surely be gracious to you at the sound of your cry. As soon as he hears it, he answers you. And though the Lord give you the bread of adversity and the water of affliction, yet your teacher will not hide himself anymore, but your eyes shall see your teacher, and your ears shall hear a word behind you saying, this is the way, walk in it, when you turn to the right or when you turn to the left. Philippians 1:6. And I am sure of this, that he who began a good work in you will bring it to completion at the day of Jesus Christ. Isaiah 26:3. You keep him in perfect peace whose mind is stayed on you, because he trusts in you. John 11:25-26. Jesus said to her, I am the resurrection and the life. Whoever believes in me, though he die, yet shall he live. And everyone who lives and believes in me shall never die. Second Corinthians 4:16-18. So we do not lose heart. Though our outward self is wasting away, our inner self is being renewed day by day. For this light momentary affliction is preparing for us an eternal weight of glory beyond all comparison. As we look not to the things that are seen, but to the things that are unseen. For the things that are seen are transient, but the things that are unseen are eternal. Philippians 3:20-21. But our citizenship is in heaven, and from it we await a Savior, the Lord Jesus Christ, who will transform our lowly body to be like his glorious body by the power that enables him even to subject all things to himself. Matthew 5:2-11. And he opened his mouth and taught them, saying, blessed are the poor in spirit, for theirs is the kingdom of heaven. Blessed are those who mourn, for they shall be comforted. Blessed are the meek, for they shall inherit the earth. Blessed are those who hunger and thirst for righteousness, for they shall be satisfied. Blessed are the merciful, for they shall receive mercy. Blessed are the pure in heart, for they shall see God. Blessed are the peacemakers, for they shall be called sons of God. Blessed are those who are persecuted for righteousness' sake,
for theirs is the kingdom of heaven. Blessed are you when others revile you and persecute you and utter all kinds of evil against you falsely on my account. Rejoice and be glad, for your reward is great in heaven, for so they persecuted the prophets who were before you. First John 4, verse 4. Little children, you are from God and have overcome them. For he who is in you is greater than he who is in the world. Matthew chapter 10, 39 through 42. Whoever finds his life will lose it. And whoever loses his life for my sake will find it. Whoever receives you receives me, and whoever receives me receives him who sent me. The one who receives a prophet because he is a prophet will receive a prophet's reward, and the one who receives a righteous person because he is a righteous person will receive a righteous person's reward. And whoever gives one of these little ones even a cup of cold water, because he is a disciple, truly I say to you, he will by no means lose his reward. Psalm 145, 13 through 19. The Lord is faithful in all his words, and kind in all his works. The Lord upholds all who are falling and raises up all who are bowed down. The eyes of all look to you, and you give them their food in due season. You open your hand, you satisfy the desire of every living thing. The Lord is righteous in all his ways and kind in all his works. The Lord is near to all who call on him, to all who call on him in truth. He fulfills the desire of those who fear him. He also hears their cry and saves them. First Corinthians 10, verse 13. No temptation has overtaken you that is not common to man. God is faithful, and he will not let you be tempted beyond your ability. But with the temptation, he will also provide the way of escape, that you may be able to endure it. Second Peter 3, 8 through 9. But do not overlook this one fact, beloved, that with the Lord, one day is as 1,000 years, and 1,000 years as one day. The Lord is not slow to fulfill his promise, as some count slowness, but is patient toward you, not wishing that any should perish, but that all should reach repentance. Matthew 28, 18 through 20. And Jesus came and said to them, all authority in heaven and on earth has been given to me. Go therefore and make disciples of all nations, baptizing them in the name of the Father and of the Son and of the Holy Spirit, teaching them to observe all that I have commanded you. And behold, I am with you always to the end of the age. Mark 16, 15 through 18. And he said to them, go into all the world and proclaim the gospel to the whole creation. Whoever believes and is baptized will be saved, but whoever does not believe will be condemned. And these signs will accompany those who believe. In my name they will cast out demons, they will speak in new tongues, they will pick up serpents with their hands, and if they drink any deadly poison, it will not hurt them.
They will lay their hands on the sick and they will recover. Second Timothy chapter 4, verse 8. Henceforth there is laid up for me the crown of righteousness, which the Lord, the righteous judge, will award me on that day. And not only to me, but also to all who have loved his appearing. First Corinthians 6:14. And God raised the Lord and will also raise us up by his power. Second Corinthians 4:14. He who raised the Lord Jesus will raise us also with Jesus and bring us with you into his presence. James chapter 1 verse 12. Blessed is the man who remains steadfast under trial, for when he has stood the test, he will receive the crown of life, which God has promised to those who love him. 1 Peter 4, 1 and 2. Since therefore Christ suffered in the flesh, arm yourselves with the same way of thinking. For whoever has suffered in the flesh has ceased from sin, so as to live for the rest of the time in the flesh, no longer for human passions, but for the will of God. First John 3:1-3. See what kind of love the Father has given to us, that we should be called children of God. And so we are. The reason why the world does not know us is that it did not know him. Beloved, we are God's children now, and what we will be has not yet appeared. But we know that when he appears, we shall be like him, because we shall see him as he is. And everyone who thus hopes in him purifies himself as he is pure. Colossians chapter 3:1-4. If then you have been raised with Christ, seek the things that are above, where Christ is, seated at the right hand of God. Set your minds on things that are above, not on things that are on earth. For you have died, and your life is hidden with Christ in God. When Christ, who is your life, appears, then you also will appear with him in glory. 2 Peter 3:13. But according to his promise, we are waiting for new heavens and a new earth in which righteousness dwells. John chapter 10:9-11. I am the door. If anyone enters by me, he will be saved and will go in and out and find pasture. The thief comes only to steal and kill and destroy. I came that they may have life and have it abundantly. I am the good shepherd. The good shepherd lays down his life for the sheep. Romans chapter 6:22-23. But now that you have been set free from sin and have become slaves of God, the fruit you get leads to sanctification, and its end, eternal life. For the wages of sin is death, but the free gift of God is eternal life in Christ Jesus our Lord. Numbers 23:19. God is not man that he should lie, or a son of man that he should change his mind. Has he said, and will he not do it? Or has he spoken, and will he not fulfill it?
Psalm 121. I lift up my eyes to the hills. From where does my help come? My help comes from the Lord, who made heaven and earth. He will not let your foot be moved. He who keeps you will not slumber. Behold, he who keeps Israel will neither slumber nor sleep. The Lord is your keeper. The Lord is your shade on your right hand. The sun shall not strike you by day, nor the moon by night. The Lord will keep you from all evil. He will keep your life. The Lord will keep your going out and your coming in from this time forth and forevermore. Psalm 1:1-3. Blessed is the man who walks not in the counsel of the wicked, nor stands in the way of sinners, nor sits in the seat of scoffers. But his delight is in the law of the Lord, and on his law he meditates day and night. He is like a tree planted by streams of water, that yields its fruit in its season, and its leaf does not wither. In all that he does, he prospers. Romans 1:16-17. For I am not ashamed of the gospel, for it is the power of God for salvation to everyone who believes, to the Jew first and also to the Greek. For in it the righteousness of God is revealed from faith for faith. As it is written, the righteous shall live by faith. Second Corinthians 1:3-5. Blessed be the God and Father of our Lord Jesus Christ, the Father of mercies and God of all comfort, who comforts us in all our affliction, so that we may be able to comfort those who are in any affliction with the comfort with which we ourselves are comforted by God. For as we share abundantly in Christ's sufferings, so through Christ we share abundantly in comfort too. Second Corinthians 5:17. Therefore, if anyone is in Christ, he is a new creation. The old has passed away. Behold, the new has come. John 10:27-30. My sheep hear my voice, and I know them, and they follow me. I give them eternal life, and they will never perish, and no one will snatch them out of my hand. My Father, who has given them to me, is greater than all, and no one is able to snatch them out of the Father's hand. I and the Father are one. Acts 1:7-8. It is not for you to know times or seasons that the Father has fixed by his own authority. But you will receive power when the Holy Spirit comes upon you, and you will be my witnesses in Jerusalem and in all Judea and Samaria and to the end of the earth. 2 Corinthians 1:20-22. For all the promises of God find their yes in him. That is why it is through him that we utter our amen to God for his glory. And it is God who establishes us with you in Christ.
and has anointed us, and who has also put his seal on us and given us his Spirit in our hearts as a guarantee. Acts chapter 2, 38 through 39. And Peter said to them, "Repent and be baptized, every one of you, in the name of Jesus Christ, for the forgiveness of your sins, and you will receive the gift of the Holy Spirit. For the promise is for you and for your children, and for all who are far off, everyone whom the Lord our God calls to himself." Deuteronomy 26, 17 through 19. "You have declared today that the Lord is your God, and that you will walk in his ways, and keep his statutes and his commandments and his rules, and will obey his voice. And the Lord has declared today that you are a people for his treasured possession, as he has promised you, and that you are to keep all his commandments, and that he will set you in praise and in fame and in honor high above all nations that he has made, and that you shall be a people holy to the Lord your God, as he promised." Hebrews chapter 10, 19 through 23. "Therefore, brothers, since we have confidence to enter the holy places by the blood of Jesus, by the new and living way that he opened for us through the curtain, that is, through his flesh, and since we have a great priest over the house of God, let us draw near with a true heart in full assurance of faith, with our hearts sprinkled clean from an evil conscience, and our bodies washed with pure water. Let us hold fast the confession of our hope without wavering, for he who promised is faithful." Exodus 14, 13 through 14. "And Moses said to the people, 'Fear not, stand firm, and see the salvation of the Lord, which he will work for you today. For the Egyptians whom you see today, you shall never see again. The Lord will fight for you, and you have only to be silent.'" Isaiah 43, 1 through 3. "But now, thus says the Lord, he who created you, O Jacob, he who formed you, O Israel, fear not, for I have redeemed you. I have called you by name. You are mine. When you pass through the waters, I will be with you, and through the rivers, they shall not overwhelm you. When you walk through fire, you shall not be burned, and the flame shall not consume you. For I am the Lord your God, the Holy One of Israel, your Savior." Isaiah 54:10. "For the mountains may depart, and the hills be removed, but my steadfast love shall not depart from you, and my covenant of peace shall not be removed, says the Lord, who has compassion on you." Isaiah 54, 13 and 14. "All your children shall be taught by the Lord, and great shall be the peace of your children. In righteousness you shall be established. You shall be far from oppression, for you shall not fear, and from terror, for it shall not come near you. And great shall be the peace of your children. In righteousness you shall be established. You shall be far from oppression, for you shall not fear,
and from terror, for it shall not come near you. Isaiah 54, 13 through 14. No weapon that is fashioned against you shall succeed, and you shall refute every tongue that rises against you in judgment. This is the heritage of the servants of the Lord, and their vindication from me, declares the Lord. Isaiah 58, 6 through 12. Is not this the fast that I choose? To loose the bonds of wickedness, to undo the straps of the yoke, to let the oppressed go free, and to break every yoke? Is it not to share your bread with the hungry and bring the homeless poor into your house? When you see the naked, to cover him and not to hide yourself from your own flesh? Then shall your light break forth like the dawn, and your healing shall spring up speedily. Your righteousness shall go before you. The glory of the Lord shall be your rear guard. Then you shall call, and the Lord will answer. You shall cry, and he will say, "Here I am." If you take away the yoke from your midst, the pointing of the finger and speaking wickedness, if you pour yourself out for the hungry and satisfy the desire of the afflicted, then shall your light rise in the darkness and your gloom be as the noonday. And the Lord will guide you continually and satisfy your desire in scorched places and make your bones strong. And you shall be like a watered garden, like a spring of water, whose waters do not fail. And your ancient ruins shall be rebuilt. You shall raise up the foundations of many generations. You shall be called the repairer of the breach, the restorer of streets to dwell in. James 1, 2 through 5. Count it all joy, my brothers, when you meet trials of various kinds. For you know that the testing of your faith produces steadfastness. And let steadfastness have its full effect, that you may be perfect and complete, lacking in nothing. If any of you lacks wisdom, let him ask God, who gives generously to all without reproach, and it will be given him. James chapter 4, 7 through 8 and verse 10. Submit yourselves therefore to God. Resist the devil and he will flee from you. Draw near to God and he will draw near to you. Humble yourselves before the Lord and he will exalt you. First John chapter 1, verse 9. If we confess our sins, he is faithful and just to forgive us our sins and to cleanse us from all unrighteousness. 2 Chronicles chapter 7, 14 through 16. If my people who are called by my name humble themselves and pray and seek my face and turn from their wicked ways, then I will hear from heaven and will forgive their sin and heal their land. Now my eyes will be open and my ears attentive to the prayer that is made in this place. For now I have chosen and consecrated this house, that my name may be there forever. My eyes and my heart will be there for all time. Deuteronomy chapter 31, 6 through 8.
Be strong and courageous. Do not fear or be in dread of them, for it is the Lord your God who goes with you. He will not leave you or forsake you. Then Moses summoned Joshua and said to him in the sight of all Israel, "Be strong and courageous, for you shall go with this people into the land that the Lord has sworn to their fathers to give them, and you shall put them in possession of it. It is the Lord who goes before you. He will be with you. He will not leave you or forsake you. Do not fear or be dismayed." Jeremiah 29, 11 through 14. "For I know the plans I have for you, declares the Lord. Plans for welfare and not for evil, to give you a future and a hope. Then you will call upon me and come and pray to me, and I will hear you. You will seek me and find me, and you seek me with all your heart. I will be found by you, declares the Lord." John chapter 3, 16 through 17. "For God so loved the world that he gave his only Son, that whoever believes in him should not perish, but have eternal life. For God did not send his Son into the world to condemn the world, but in order that the world might be saved through him." John chapter 8, 34 through 36. Jesus answered them, "Truly, truly, I say to you, everyone who practices sin is a slave to sin. The slave does not remain in the house forever. The Son remains forever. So if the Son sets you free, you will be free indeed." Malachi chapter 3, 10 through 12. "Bring the full tithe into the storehouse, that there may be food in my house, and thereby put me to the test, says the Lord of hosts, if I will not open the windows of heaven for you and pour down for you a blessing until there is no more need. I will rebuke the devourer for you, so that it will not destroy the fruits of your soil. And your vine in the field shall not fail to bear, says the Lord of hosts. Then all nations will call you blessed, for you will be a land of delight, says the Lord of hosts." Mark chapter 11, 22 through 26. "And Jesus answered them, Have faith in God. Truly I say to you, whoever says to this mountain, 'Be taken up and thrown into the sea,' and does not doubt in his heart, but believes that what he says will come to pass, it will be done for him. Therefore I tell you, whatever you ask in prayer, believe that you have received it, and it will be yours. And whenever you stand praying, forgive, if you have anything against anyone, so that your Father also who is in heaven may forgive you your trespasses.

Joshua chapter 1, 6 through 9. Be strong and courageous, for you shall cause this people to inherit the land that I swore to their fathers to give them. Only be strong and very courageous, being careful to do according to all the law that Moses, my servant, commanded you. Do not turn from it to the right hand or to the left, that you may have good success wherever you go. This book of the law shall not depart from your mouth, but you shall meditate on it day and night, so that you may be careful to do according to all that is written in it. For then you will make your way prosperous, and then you will have good success. Have I not commanded you? Be strong and courageous. Do not be frightened, and do not be dismayed, for the Lord your God is with you wherever you go. Philippians chapter 4, 19 through 20. And my God will supply every need of yours according to his riches and glory in Christ Jesus. To our God and Father be glory forever and ever. Amen. Psalm chapter 37, 3 through 11. Trust in the Lord and do good. Dwell in the land and befriend faithfulness. Delight yourself in the Lord, and he will give you the desires of your heart. Commit your way to the Lord. Trust in him, and he will act. He will bring forth your righteousness as the light, and your justice as the noonday. Be still before the Lord, and wait patiently for him. Fret not yourself over the one who prospers in his way, over the man who carries out evil devices. Refrain from anger and forsake wrath. Fret not yourself. It tends only to evil. For the evildoers shall be cut off, but those who wait for the Lord shall inherit the land. In just a little while, the wicked will be no more. Though you look carefully at his place, he will not be there. But the meek shall inherit the land and delight themselves in abundant peace. Psalm chapter 50, 14 through 15. Offer to God a sacrifice of thanksgiving, and perform your vows to the Most High, and call upon me in the day of trouble. I will deliver you, and you shall glorify me.

Revelation chapter 2, 5 through 7. Remember therefore from where you have fallen. Repent and do the works you did at first. If not, I will come to you and remove your lampstand from its place, unless you repent. Yet this you have. You hate the works of the Nicolaitans, which I also hate. He who has an ear, let him hear what the Spirit says to the churches. To the one who conquers, I will grant to eat of the tree of life, which is in the paradise of God. Revelation chapter 2, 10 through 11. Be faithful unto death, and I will give you the crown of life. He who has an ear, let him hear what the Spirit says to the churches. The one who conquers will not be hurt by the second death. Revelation chapter 2, verse 17. He who has an ear, let him hear what the Spirit says to the churches. To the one who conquers, I will give some of the hidden manna, and I will give him a white stone with a new name written on the stone that no one knows except the one who receives it. Revelation chapter 2, 26 through 29. The one who conquers and who keeps my works until the end, to him I will give authority over the nations, and he will rule them with a rod of iron, as when earthen pots are broken in pieces, even as I myself have received authority from my Father, and I will give him the morning star. He who has an ear, let him hear what the Spirit says to the churches. Revelation chapter 3, verse 5. The one who conquers will be clothed thus in white garments, and I will never blot out his name from the book of life. I will confess his name before my Father and before his angels. He who has an ear, let him hear what the Spirit says to the churches. Revelation chapter 3, 10 through 13. Because you have kept my word about patient endurance, I will keep you from the hour of trial that is coming on the whole world, to try those who dwell on the earth. I am coming soon. Hold fast what you have, so that no one may seize your crown. The one who conquers, I will make him a pillar in the temple of my God. Never shall he go out of it. And I will write on him the name of my God and the name of the city of my God, the New Jerusalem, which comes down from my God out of heaven, and my own new name. He who has an ear, let him hear what the Spirit says to the churches. Revelation chapter 3, 20 through 22. Behold, I stand at the door and knock. If anyone hears my voice and opens the door, I will come in to him and eat with him, and he with me. The one who conquers, I will grant him to sit with me on my throne, as I also conquered and sat down with my Father on his throne. He who has an ear, let him hear what the Spirit says to the churches. First Peter chapter 3, 10 through 12.
Whoever desires to love life and see good days, let him keep his tongue from evil and his lips from speaking deceit. Let him turn away from evil and do good. Let him seek peace and pursue it. For the eyes of the Lord are on the righteous, and his ears are open to their prayer. But the face of the Lord is against those who do evil. Philippians chapter 4, 4 through 9. Rejoice in the Lord always. Again, I will say, rejoice. Let your reasonableness be known to everyone. The Lord is at hand. Do not be anxious about anything, but in everything, by prayer and supplication, with thanksgiving, let your requests be known to God. And the peace of God, which surpasses all understanding, will guard your hearts and your minds in Christ Jesus. Finally, brothers, whatever is true, whatever is honorable, whatever is just, whatever is pure, whatever is lovely, whatever is commendable, if there is any excellence, if there is anything worthy of praise, think about these things. What you have learned and received and heard and seen in me, practice these things, and the God of peace will be with you. Psalm chapter 34, 15 through 19. The eyes of the Lord are toward the righteous, and his ears toward their cry. The face of the Lord is against those who do evil, to cut off the memory of them from the earth. When the righteous cry for help, the Lord hears and delivers them out of all their troubles. The Lord is near to the brokenhearted and saves the crushed in spirit. Many are the afflictions of the righteous, but the Lord delivers him out of them all. Jeremiah chapter 33, 2 through 3. Thus says the Lord who made the earth, the Lord who formed it to establish it. The Lord is his name. Call to me and I will answer you and will tell you great and hidden things that you have not known. Jeremiah chapter 33, verse 6. Behold, I will bring it health and cure, and I will cure them, and I will reveal to them abundance of peace and truth. Isaiah 41, 10 through 13. Fear not, for I am with you. Be not dismayed, for I am your God. I will strengthen you. I will help you. I will uphold you with my righteous right hand. Behold, all who are incensed against you shall be put to shame and confounded. Those who strive against you shall be as nothing and shall perish. You shall seek those who contend with you, but you shall not find them. Those who war against you shall be as nothing at all. For I, the Lord your God, hold your right hand. It is I who say to you, fear not. I am the one who helps you. Isaiah 40, 27 through 31. Why do you say, O Jacob, and speak, O Israel, my way is hidden from the Lord,
and my right is disregarded by my God. Have you not known? Have you not heard? The Lord is the everlasting God, the creator of the ends of the earth. He does not faint or grow weary. His understanding is unsearchable. He gives power to the faint, and to him who has no might, he increases strength. Even youths shall faint and be weary, and young men shall fall exhausted. But they who wait for the Lord shall renew their strength. They shall mount up with wings like eagles. They shall run and not be weary. They shall walk and not faint. Matthew chapter 11, 28 through 30. Come to me, all who labor and are heavily burdened, and I will give you rest. Take my yoke upon you and learn from me, for I am gentle and humble in heart, and you will find rest for your souls. For my yoke is easy and my burden is light. Psalm 91. He who dwells in the secret place of the Most High will rest in the shadow of the Almighty. I will say of Yahweh, He is my refuge and my fortress, my God in whom I trust. For He will deliver you from the snare of the fowler and from the deadly pestilence. He will cover you with His feathers. Under His wings you will take refuge. His faithfulness is your shield and rampart. You shall not be afraid of the terror by night, nor of the arrow that flies by day, nor of the pestilence that walks in darkness, nor of the destruction that wastes at noonday. 1,000 may fall at your side, and 10,000 at your right hand, but it will not come near you. You will only look with your eyes and see the recompense of the wicked. Because you have made Yahweh your refuge and the Most High your dwelling place, no evil shall happen to you, neither shall any plague come near your dwelling. For He will put His angels in charge of you to guard you in all your ways. They will bear you up in their hands so that you won't dash your foot against a stone. You will tread on the lion and the cobra. You will trample the young lion and the serpent underfoot. Because He has set His love on me, therefore I will deliver him. I will set him on high because he has known my name. He will call on me and I will answer him. I will be with him in trouble. I will deliver him and honor him. I will satisfy him with long life and show him my salvation. Romans chapter 8, 16 through 18. The Spirit Himself testifies with our spirit that we are children of God. And if children, then heirs, heirs of God, and joint heirs with Christ, if indeed we suffer with Him, that we may also be glorified with Him. For I consider that the sufferings of this present time are not worthy to be compared with the glory which will be revealed toward us. John chapter 14, 25 through 27. These things I have spoken to you while I am still with you. But the Helper, the Holy Spirit, whom the Father will send in my name, He will teach you all things and bring to your remembrance all that I have said to you. Peace I leave with you. My peace I give to you.
Not as the world gives do I give to you. Let not your hearts be troubled, neither let them be afraid. Romans chapter 5, 1 through 5. Therefore, since we have been justified by faith, we have peace with God through our Lord Jesus Christ. Through him, we have also obtained access by faith into this grace in which we stand, and we rejoice in hope of the glory of God. Not only that, but we rejoice in our sufferings, knowing that suffering produces endurance, and endurance produces character, and character produces hope, and hope does not put us to shame, because God's love has been poured into our hearts through the Holy Spirit who has been given to us. Second Corinthians chapter 13, verse 11. Finally, brothers, rejoice. Aim for restoration. Comfort one. Rejoice. Aim for restoration. Comfort one another. Agree with one another.

stripes we are healed. Psalm chapter 37, verse 37. Mark the blameless and behold the upright, for there is a future for the man of peace. Hebrews chapter 12, verse 11. For the moment, all discipline seems painful rather than pleasant, but later it yields the peaceful fruit of righteousness to those who have been trained by it. Matthew chapter 6, 25 through 33. Therefore I tell you, do not be anxious about your life, what you will eat or what you will drink, nor about your body, what you will put on. Is not life more than food, and the body more than clothing? Look at the birds of the air. They neither sow nor reap, nor gather into barns, and yet your heavenly Father feeds them. Are you not of more value than they? And which of you, by being anxious, can add a single hour to his span of life? And why are you anxious about clothing? Consider the lilies of the field, how they grow. They neither toil nor spin. Yet I tell you, even Solomon in all his glory was not arrayed like one of these. But if God so clothes the grass of the field, which today is alive and tomorrow is thrown into the oven, will he not much more clothe you? O you of little faith. Therefore, do not be anxious, saying, what shall we eat, or what shall we drink, or what shall we wear? For the Gentiles seek after these things, and your heavenly Father knows that you need them all. But seek first the kingdom of God and his righteousness, and all these things will be added to you.

Psalm chapter 126, 5 through 6. Those who sow in tears shall reap with shouts of joy. He who goes out weeping, bearing the seed for sowing, shall come home with shouts of joy, bringing his sheaves with him. Psalm 16, 5 through 11. The Lord is my chosen portion and my cup. You hold my lot. The lines have fallen for me in pleasant places. Indeed, I have a beautiful inheritance. I bless the Lord who gives me counsel. In the night also my heart instructs me. I have set the Lord always before me. Because he is at my right hand, I shall not be shaken. Therefore my heart is glad, and my whole being rejoices. My flesh also dwells secure. For you will not abandon my soul to Sheol, or let your Holy One see corruption. You make known to me the path of life. In your presence, there's fullness of joy. At your right hand are pleasures forevermore. John 16:33. I have said these things to you, that in me you may have peace. In the world you will have tribulation, but take heart. I have overcome the world.

1 Peter chapter 5, 6 through 7. Humble yourselves, therefore, under the mighty hand of God, so that at the proper time he may exalt you, casting all your anxieties on him, because he cares for you.

Lamentations 3, 22 through 23. The steadfast love of the Lord never ceases. His mercies never come to an end. They are new every morning. Great is your faithfulness. Psalm 32, 7 and 10. You are a hiding place for me. You preserve me from trouble. You surround me with shouts of deliverance. Many are the sorrows of the wicked, but steadfast love surrounds the one who trusts in the Lord. Jeremiah 17, 7 through 8. Blessed is the man who trusts in the Lord, whose trust is the Lord. He is like a tree planted by water that sends out its roots by the stream and does not fear when heat comes, for its leaves remain green and is not anxious in the year of drought, for it does not cease to bear fruit. Romans 8, 26 through 30. Likewise, the Spirit helps us in our weakness, for we do not know what to pray for as we ought. But the Spirit Himself intercedes for us with groanings too deep for words. And He who searches hearts knows what is the mind of the Spirit, because the Spirit intercedes for the saints according to the will of God. And we know that for those who love God, all things work together for good, for those who are called according to His purpose. For those whom He foreknew, He also predestined to be conformed to the image of His Son, in order that He might be the firstborn among many brothers. And those whom He predestined, He also called. And those whom He called, He also justified. And those whom He justified, He also glorified. Romans chapter 8, 35 through 39. Who shall separate us from the love of Christ? Shall tribulation, or distress, or persecution, or famine, or nakedness, or danger, or sword? As it is written, for your sake we are being killed all day long. We are regarded as sheep to be slaughtered. No, in all these things we are more than conquerors through Him who loved us. For I am sure that neither death nor life, nor angels nor rulers, nor things present nor things to come, nor powers, nor height nor depth, nor anything else in all creation will be able to separate us from the love of God in Christ Jesus our Lord. Romans 10, 9 through 13. If you confess with your mouth that Jesus is Lord, and believe in your heart that God raised Him from the dead, you will be saved. For with the heart one believes and is justified, and with the mouth one confesses and is saved. For the Scripture says, everyone who believes in Him will not be put to shame. For there is no distinction between Jew and Greek, for the same Lord is Lord of all, bestowing His riches on all who call on Him. For everyone who calls on the name of the Lord
will be saved. Psalm chapter 9:9-12. The Lord is a stronghold for the oppressed, a stronghold in times of trouble. And those who know your name put their trust in you. For you, O Lord, have not forsaken those who seek you. Sing praises to the Lord, who sits enthroned in Zion. Tell among the peoples his deeds. For he who avenges blood is mindful of them. He does not forget the cry of the afflicted. Proverbs 3:1-12. My son, do not forget my teaching, but let your heart keep my commands. For length of days and years of life and peace they will add to you. Let not steadfast love and faithfulness forsake you. Bind them around your neck. Write them on the tablet of your heart. So you will find favor and good success in the sight of God and man. Trust in the Lord with all your heart. And do not lean on your own understanding. In all your ways, acknowledge him, and he will make straight your paths. Be not wise in your own eyes. Fear the Lord and turn away from evil. It will be healing to your flesh and refreshment to your bones. Honor the Lord with your wealth and with the first fruits of all your produce. Then your barns will be filled with plenty, and your vats will be bursting with wine. My son, do not despise the Lord's discipline, or be weary of his reproof. For the Lord reproves him who he loves, as a father the son in whom he delights. James 5:13-16. Is anyone among you suffering? Let him pray. Is anyone cheerful? Let him sing praise. Is anyone among you sick? Let him call for the elders of the church and let them pray over him, anointing him with oil in the name of the Lord. And the prayer of faith will save the one who is sick. And the Lord will raise him up. And if he has committed sins, he will be forgiven. Therefore, confess your sins to one another and pray for one another that you may be healed. The prayer of a righteous person has great power as it is working. Matthew 7:7-11. Ask, and it will be given to you. Seek, and you will find. Knock, and it will be opened to you. For everyone who asks receives, and the one who seeks finds, and to the one who knocks it will be opened. Or which one of you, if his son asks him for bread, will give him a stone? Or if he asks for a fish, will give him a serpent? If you then, who are evil, know how to give good gifts to your children, how much more will your Father who is in heaven give good things to those who ask him? Psalm 103:1-12. Bless the Lord, O my soul, and all that is within me. Bless his holy name. Bless the Lord, O my soul,
and forget not all his benefits, who forgives all your iniquity, who heals all your diseases, who redeems your life from the pit, who crowns you with steadfast love and mercy, who satisfies you with good so that your youth is renewed like the eagles. The Lord works righteousness and justice for all who are oppressed. He made known his ways to Moses, his acts to the people of Israel. The Lord is merciful and gracious, slow to anger and abounding in steadfast love. He will not always chide, nor will he keep his anger forever. He does not deal with us according to our sins, nor repay us according to our iniquities. For as high as the heavens are above the earth, so great is his steadfast love toward those who fear him. As far as the east is from the west, so far does he remove our transgressions from us. As a father shows compassion to his children, so the Lord shows compassion to those who fear him. Psalm 107, 13 through 16. Then they cried to the Lord in their trouble, and he delivered them from their distress. He brought them out of darkness and the shadow of death, and burst their bonds apart. Let them thank the Lord for his steadfast love, for his wondrous works to the children of man. For he shatters the doors of bronze and cuts into the bars of iron. John 14, 1 through 7. Let not your hearts be troubled. Believe in God. Believe also in me. In my Father's house are many rooms. If it were not so, would I have told you that I go to prepare a place for you? And if I go and prepare a place for you, I will come again and will take you to myself, that where I am, you may also be. And you know the way to where I am going. Thomas said to him, Lord, we do not know where you are going. How can we know the way? Jesus said to him, I am the way, and the truth, and the life. No one comes to the Father except through me. If you had known me, you would have known my Father also. From now on, you do know him and have seen him. John 14, 12 through 21. Truly, truly I say to you, whoever believes in me will also do the works that I do, and greater works than these will he do, because I am going to the Father. Whatever you ask in my name, this I will do, that the Father may be glorified in the Son. If you ask me anything in my name, I will do it. If you love me, you will keep my commandments. And I will ask the Father, and he will give you another helper to be with you forever, even the Spirit of truth, whom the world cannot receive because it neither sees him nor knows him. You know him, for he dwells with you and will be in you. I will not leave you as orphans. I will come to you. Yet a little while and the world will see me no more, but you will see me. Because I live, you also will live. In that day you will know that I am in my Father, and you in me, and I in you. Whoever has my commandments and keeps them, he it is who loves me. And he who loves me will be loved by my Father,
and I will love him and manifest myself to him. Mark 10, 27 through 31. Jesus looked at them and said, "With man it is impossible, but not with God. For all things are possible with God." Peter began to say to him, "See, we have left everything and followed you." Jesus said, "Truly, I say to you, there is no one who has left house or brothers or sisters or mother or father or children or lands for my sake and for the gospel, who will not receive 100-fold now in this time, houses and brothers and sisters and mothers and children and lands, with persecutions, and in the age to come eternal life. But many who are first will be last, and the last will be first." Matthew 24, 12 through 13. "And because lawlessness will be increased, the love of many will grow cold. But the one who endures to the end will be saved." John chapter 15, 1 through 11. "I am the true vine, and my Father is the vine dresser. Every branch in me that does not bear fruit, he takes away. And every branch that does bear fruit, he prunes, that it may bear more fruit. Already you are clean because of the word that I have spoken to you. Abide in me, and I in you. As the branch cannot bear fruit by itself, unless it abides in the vine, neither can you unless you abide in me. I am the vine, you are the branches. Whoever abides in me and I in him, he it is that bears much fruit. For apart from me, you can do nothing. If anyone does not abide in me, he is thrown away like a branch and withers. And the branches are gathered, thrown into the fire and burned. If you abide in me and my words abide in you, ask whatever you wish, and it will be done for you. By this my Father is glorified, that you bear much fruit, and so prove to be my disciples. As the Father has loved me, so have I loved you. Abide in my love. If you keep my commandments, you will abide in my love, just as I have kept my Father's commandments and abide in his love. These things I have spoken to you, that my joy may be in you, and that your joy may be full." 2 Peter 1, 3 through 11. "His divine power has granted to us all things that pertain to life and godliness, through the knowledge of him who called us to his own glory and excellence, by which he granted to us his precious and very great promises, so that through them you may become partakers of the divine nature, having escaped from the corruption that is in the world because of sinful desire. For this very reason, make every effort to supplement your faith with virtue, and virtue with knowledge, and knowledge with self-control, and self-control with steadfastness, and steadfastness with godliness, and godliness with brotherly affection, and brotherly affection with love. For if these qualities are yours and are increasing, they keep you from being ineffective or unfruitful in the knowledge of our Lord Jesus Christ. For whoever lacks these qualities is so nearsighted that he is blind, having forgotten that he was cleansed from his former sins. Therefore, brothers, be all the more diligent to confirm your calling and election.
For if you practice these qualities, you will never fall. For in this way there will be richly provided for you an entrance into the eternal kingdom of our Lord and Savior Jesus Christ. Job 36:10-11. He opens their ears to instruction and commands that they return from iniquity. If they listen and serve him, they complete their days in prosperity and their years in pleasantness. Psalm 46:1-7. God is our refuge and strength, a very present help in trouble. Therefore, we will not fear though the earth gives way, though the mountains be moved into the heart of the sea, though its waters roar and foam, though the mountains tremble at its swelling. There is a river whose streams make glad the city of God, the holy habitation of the Most High. God is in the midst of her. She shall not be moved. God will help her when morning dawns. The nations rage, the kingdoms totter. He utters his voice, the earth melts. The Lord of hosts is with us. The God of Jacob is our fortress. Romans 6:5-14. For if we have been united with him in a death like his, we shall certainly be united with him in a resurrection like his. We know that our old self was crucified with him in order that the body of sin might be brought to nothing, so that we would no longer be enslaved to sin. For one who has died has been set free from sin. Now, if we have died with Christ, we believe that we will also live with him. We know that Christ, being raised from the dead, will never die again. Death no longer has dominion over him. For the death he died to sin once for all. But the life he lives to God. So you also must consider yourselves dead to sin, and alive to God in Christ Jesus. Let not sin, therefore, reign in your mortal body to make you obey its passions. Do not present your members to sin as instruments for unrighteousness, but present yourselves to God as those who have been brought from death to life, and your members to God as instruments for righteousness. For sin will have no dominion over you, since you are not under law, but under grace.

Psalm 147, 1 through 6. Praise the Lord, for it is good to sing praises to our God, for it is pleasant, and a song of praise is fitting. The Lord builds up Jerusalem. He gathers the outcasts of Israel. He heals the brokenhearted and binds up their wounds. He determines the number of the stars. He gives to all of them their names. Great is our Lord, and abundant in power. His understanding is beyond measure. The Lord lifts up the humble. He casts the wicked to the ground. Revelation 21, 1 through 7. Then I saw a new heaven and a new earth, for the first heaven and the first earth had passed away, and the sea was no more. And I saw the holy city, New Jerusalem, coming down out of heaven from God, prepared as a bride adorned for her husband. And I heard a loud voice from the throne saying, "Behold, the dwelling place of God is with man. He will dwell with them, and they will be his people, and God himself will be with them as their God. He will wipe away every tear from their eyes, and death shall be no more. Neither shall there be mourning, nor crying, nor pain anymore. For the former things have passed away." And he who was seated on the throne said, "Behold, I am making all things new." Also he said, "Write this down, for these words are trustworthy and true." And he said to me, "It is done. I am the Alpha and the Omega, the beginning and the end. To the thirsty I will give from the spring of the water of life without payment. The one who conquers will have this heritage, and I will be his God, and he will be my son." Galatians 6, 8 through 10. For the one who sows to his own flesh will from the flesh reap corruption. But the one who sows to the Spirit will from the Spirit reap eternal life. And let us not grow weary of doing good, for in due season we will reap if we do not give up. So then, as we have opportunity, let us do good to everyone, and especially to those who are of the household of faith. Psalm 138. I give you thanks, O Lord, with my whole heart. Before the gods I sing your praise. I bow down toward your holy temple and give thanks to your name for your steadfast love and your faithfulness. For you have exalted above all things your name and your word. On the day I called, you answered me. My strength of soul you increased. All the kings of the earth shall give you thanks, O Lord, for they have heard the words of your mouth, and they shall sing of the ways of the Lord, for great is the glory of the Lord. For though the Lord is high, he regards the lowly, but the haughty he knows from afar. Though I walk in the midst of trouble, you preserve my life. You stretch out your hand against the wrath of my enemies, and your right hand delivers me. The Lord will fulfill his purpose for me. Your steadfast love, O Lord, endures forever. Do not forsake the work of your hands.
1 John 2:24 through 25. Let what you heard from the beginning abide in you. If what you heard from the beginning abides in you, then you too will abide in the Son and in the Father. And this is the promise that he made to us: eternal life. John chapter 6, 47 through 51. Truly, truly I say to you, whoever believes has eternal life. I am the bread of life. Your fathers ate the manna in the wilderness, and they died. This is the bread that comes down from heaven, so that one may eat of it and not die. I am the living bread that came down from heaven. If anyone eats of this bread, he will live forever. And the bread that I will give for the life of the world is my flesh. Matthew 6, 14 through 15. For if you forgive others their trespasses, your heavenly Father will also forgive you. But if you do not forgive others their trespasses, neither will your Father forgive your trespasses. Psalm 55, 22. Cast your burden on the Lord, and he will sustain you. He will never permit the righteous to be moved. Isaiah 52, 12. For you shall not go out in haste, and you shall not go in flight. For the Lord will go before you, and the God of Israel will be your rear guard. Psalm 32, 8. I will instruct you and teach you in the way you should go. I will counsel you with my eye upon you. Isaiah 30, 18 through 21. Therefore the Lord waits to be gracious to you, and therefore he exalts himself to show mercy to you. For the Lord is a God of justice. Blessed are all those who wait for him. For a people shall dwell in Zion, in Jerusalem. You shall weep no more. He will surely be gracious to you at the sound of your cry. As soon as he hears it, he answers you. And though the Lord give you the bread of adversity and the water of affliction, yet your teacher will not hide himself anymore, but your eyes shall see your teacher, and your ears shall hear a word behind you saying, this is the way, walk in it, when you turn to the right or when you turn to the left. Philippians chapter 1, verse 6. And I am sure of this, that he who began a good work in you will bring it to completion at the day of Jesus Christ. Isaiah 26, verse 3. You keep him in perfect peace whose mind is stayed on you, because he trusts in you. John chapter 11, 25 through 26. Jesus said to her, I am the resurrection and the life. Whoever believes in me, though he die, yet shall he live. And everyone who lives and believes in me shall never die. Second Corinthians 4, 16 through 18. So we do not lose heart. Though our outward self is wasting away,
our inner self is being renewed day by day. For this light momentary affliction is preparing for us an eternal weight of glory beyond all comparison. As we look not to the things that are seen, but to the things that are unseen. For the things that are seen are transient, but the things that are unseen are eternal. Philippians 3:20-21. But our citizenship is in heaven, and from it we await a Savior, the Lord Jesus Christ, who will transform our lowly body to be like his glorious body, by the power that enables him even to subject all things to himself. Matthew 5:2-11. And he opened his mouth and taught them, saying, Blessed are the poor in spirit, for theirs is the kingdom of heaven. Blessed are those who mourn, for they shall be comforted. Blessed are the meek, for they shall inherit the earth. Blessed are those who hunger and thirst for righteousness, for they shall be satisfied. Blessed are the merciful, for they shall receive mercy. Blessed are the pure in heart, for they shall see God. Blessed are the peacemakers, for they shall be called sons of God. Blessed are those who are persecuted for righteousness' sake, for theirs is the kingdom of heaven. Blessed are you when others revile you and persecute you and utter all kinds of evil against you falsely on my account. Rejoice and be glad, for your reward is great in heaven, for so they persecuted the prophets who were before you. First John 4:4. Little children, you are from God and have overcome them, for he who is in you is greater than he who is in the world. Matthew 10:39-42. Whoever finds his life will lose it, and whoever loses his life for my sake will find it. Whoever receives you receives me, and whoever receives me receives him who sent me. The one who receives a prophet because he is a prophet will receive a prophet's reward, and the one who receives a righteous person because he is a righteous person will receive a righteous person's reward. And whoever gives one of these little ones even a cup of cold water because he is a disciple, truly I say to you, he will by no means lose his reward. Psalm 145:13-19. The Lord is faithful in all his words, and kind in all his works. The Lord upholds all who are falling, and raises up all who are bowed down. The eyes of all look to you, and you give them their food in due season. You open your hand, you satisfy the desire of every living thing. The Lord is righteous in all his ways, and kind in all his works. The Lord is near to all who call on him, to all who call on him in truth. He fulfills the desire of those who fear him. He also hears their cry and saves them. First Corinthians 10:13. No temptation has overtaken you that is not common to man. God is faithful,
and he will not let you be tempted beyond your ability. But with the temptation, he will also provide the way of escape, that you may be able to endure it. Second Peter 3:8-9. But do not overlook this one fact, beloved, that with the Lord one day is as 1,000 years, and 1,000 years as one day. The Lord is not slow to fulfill his promise, as some count slowness, but is patient toward you, not wishing that any should perish, but that all should reach repentance. Matthew 28:18-20. And Jesus came and said to them, "All authority in heaven and on earth has been given to me. Go therefore and make disciples of all nations, baptizing them in the name of the Father and of the Son and of the Holy Spirit, teaching them to observe all that I have commanded you. And behold, I am with you always, to the end of the age." Mark 16:15-18. And he said to them, "Go into all the world and proclaim the gospel to the whole creation. Whoever believes and is baptized will be saved. But whoever does not believe will be condemned. And these signs will accompany those who believe. In my name they will cast out demons, they will speak in new tongues, they will pick up serpents with their hands, and if they drink any deadly poison, it will not hurt them. They will lay their hands on the sick, and they will recover." Second Timothy 4:8. "Henceforth there is laid up for me the crown of righteousness, which the Lord, the righteous judge, will award me on that day. And not only to me, but also to all who have loved his appearing." First Corinthians 6:14. "And God raised the Lord, and will also raise us up by his power." Second Corinthians 4:14. "He who raised the Lord Jesus will raise us also with Jesus and bring us with you into his presence." James 1:12. "Blessed is the man who remains steadfast under trial, for when he has stood the test, he will receive the crown of life, which God has promised to those who love him." 1 Peter 4:1-2. "Since therefore Christ suffered in the flesh, arm yourselves with the same way of thinking. For whoever has suffered in the flesh has ceased from sin, so as to live for the rest of the time in the flesh, no longer for human passions, but for the will of God." 1 John 3:1-3. "See what kind of love the Father has given to us, that we should be called children of God, and so we are. The reason why the world does not know us is that it did not know him. Beloved, we are God's children now, and what we will be has not yet appeared. But we know that when he appears, we shall be like him, because we shall see him as he is. And everyone who thus hopes in him purifies himself as he is pure." 3:1-4. "If then you have been raised with Christ, seek the things that are above, where Christ is,
seated at the right hand of God. Set your minds on things that are above, not on things that are on earth. For you have died, and your life is hidden with Christ in God. When Christ, who is your life, appears, then you also will appear with him in glory. 2 Peter 3:13. But according to his promise, we are waiting for new heavens and a new earth in which righteousness dwells. John chapter 10, 9 through 11. I am the door. If anyone enters by me, he will be saved and will go in and out and find pasture. The thief comes only to steal and kill and destroy. I came that they may have life and have it abundantly. I am the good shepherd. The good shepherd lays down his life for the sheep. Romans chapter 6, 22 through 23. But now that you have been set free from sin and have become slaves of God, the fruit you get leads to sanctification, and its end, eternal life. For the wages of sin is death, but the free gift of God is eternal life in Christ Jesus our Lord. Numbers 23:19. God is not man that he should lie, or a son of man that he should change his mind. Has he said, and will he not do it? Or has he spoken, and will he not fulfill it? Psalm 121. I lift up my eyes to the hills. From where does my help come? My help comes from the Lord, who made heaven and earth. He will not let your foot be moved. He who keeps you will not slumber. Behold, he who keeps Israel will neither slumber nor sleep. The Lord is your keeper. The Lord is your shade on your right hand. The sun shall not strike you by day, nor the moon by night. The Lord will keep you from all evil. He will keep your life. The Lord will keep your going out and your coming in from this time forth and forevermore. Psalm 1, 1 through 3. Blessed is the man who walks not in the counsel of the wicked, nor stands in the way of sinners, nor sits in the seat of scoffers. But his delight is in the law of the Lord, and on his law he meditates day and night. He is like a tree planted by streams of water, that yields its fruit in its season, and its leaf does not wither. In all that he does, he prospers.

Romans chapter 1, 16 through 17. For I am not ashamed of the gospel, for it is the power of God for salvation to everyone who believes, to the Jew first and also to the Greek. For in it the righteousness of God is revealed from faith for faith, as it is written, the righteous shall live by faith. Second Corinthians chapter 1, 3 through 5. Blessed be the God and Father of our Lord Jesus Christ, the Father of mercies and God of all comfort, who comforts us in all our affliction, so that we may be able to comfort those who are in any affliction with the comfort with which we ourselves are comforted by God. For as we share abundantly in Christ's sufferings, so through Christ we share abundantly in comfort too. Second Corinthians chapter 5, verse 17. Therefore, if anyone is in Christ, he is a new creation. The old has passed away. Behold, the new has come. John chapter 10, 27 through 30. My sheep hear my voice, and I know them, and they follow me. I give them eternal life, and they will never perish, and no one will snatch them out of my hand. My Father, who has given them to me, is greater than all, and no one is able to snatch them out of the Father's hand. I and the Father are one. Acts chapter 1, 7 through 8. It is not for you to know times or seasons that the Father has fixed by his own authority, but you will receive power when the Holy Spirit comes upon you, and you will be my witnesses in Jerusalem and in all Judea and Samaria and to the end of the earth. 2 Corinthians chapter 1, 20 through 22. For all the promises of God find their yes in him. That is why it is through him that we utter our amen to God for his glory. And it is God who establishes us with you in Christ, and has anointed us, and who has also put his seal on us, and given us his Spirit in our hearts as a guarantee. Acts chapter 2, 38 through 39. And Peter said to them, repent and be baptized, every one of you, in the name of Jesus Christ, for the forgiveness of your sins. And you will receive the gift of the Holy Spirit. For the promise is for you and for your children, and for all who are far off, everyone whom the Lord our God calls to himself. Deuteronomy 26, 17 through 19. You have declared today that the Lord is your God, and that you will walk in his ways, and keep his statutes and his commandments and his rules, and will obey his voice. And the Lord has declared today that you are a people for his treasured possession, as he has promised you, and that you are to keep all his commandments, and that he will set you in praise and in fame and in honor high above all nations that he has made, and that you shall be a people holy to the Lord your God, as he promised. Hebrews chapter 10, 19 through 23. Therefore, brothers,
Since we have confidence to enter the holy places by the blood of Jesus, by the new and living way that he opened for us through the curtain, that is through his flesh, and since we have a great priest over the house of God, let us draw near with a true heart in full assurance of faith, with our hearts sprinkled clean from an evil conscience and our bodies washed with pure water. Let us hold fast the confession of our hope without wavering, for he who promised is faithful. Exodus 14:13-14. And Moses said to the people, "Fear not, stand firm, and see the salvation of the Lord, which he will work for you today. For the Egyptians whom you see today, you shall never see again. The Lord will fight for you, and you have only to be silent." Isaiah 43:1-3. "But now, thus says the Lord, he who created you, O Jacob, he who formed you, O Israel, fear not, for I have redeemed you. I have called you by name. You are mine. When you pass through the waters, I will be with you, and through the rivers, they shall not overwhelm you. When you walk through fire, you shall not be burned, and the flame shall not consume you. For I am the Lord your God, not consume you. For I am the Lord your God, the Holy One of Israel,

Isaiah 54, 13 and 14. All your children shall be taught by the Lord, and great shall be the peace of your children. In righteousness you shall be established. You shall be far from oppression, for you shall not fear, and from terror, for it shall not come near you. And great shall be the peace of your children. In righteousness you shall be established. You shall be far from oppression, for you shall not fear, and from terror, for it shall not come near you. Isaiah 54, 13 through 14. No weapon that is fashioned against you shall succeed, and you shall refute every tongue that rises against you in judgment. This is the heritage of the servants of the Lord, and their vindication from me, declares the Lord. Isaiah 58, 6 through 12. Is not this the fast that I choose? To loose the bonds of wickedness, to undo the straps of the yoke, to let the oppressed go free, and to break every yoke? Is it not to share your bread with the hungry and bring the homeless poor into your house? When you see the naked, to cover him, and not to hide yourself from your own flesh? Then shall your light break forth like the dawn, and your healing shall spring up speedily. Your righteousness shall go before you. The glory of the Lord shall be your rear guard. Then you shall call, and the Lord will answer. You shall cry, and he will say, "Here I am." If you take away the yoke from your midst, the pointing of the finger and speaking wickedness, if you pour yourself out for the hungry and satisfy the desire of the afflicted, then shall your light rise in the darkness, and your gloom be as the noonday. And the Lord will guide you continually and satisfy your desire in scorched places and make your bones strong. And you shall be like a watered garden, like a spring of water, whose waters do not fail. And your ancient ruins shall be rebuilt. You shall raise up the foundations of many generations. You shall be called the repairer of the breach, the restorer of streets to dwell in. James 1, 2 through 5. Count it all joy, my brothers, when you meet trials of various kinds. For you know that the testing of your faith produces steadfastness. And let steadfastness have its full effect, that you may be perfect and complete, lacking in nothing. If any of you lacks wisdom, let him ask God, who gives generously to all without reproach, and it will be given him. James chapter 4, 7 through 8 and verse 10. Submit yourselves therefore to God. Resist the devil and he will flee from you. Draw near to God and he will draw near to you. Humble yourselves before the Lord and he will exalt you. First John chapter 1, verse 9. If we confess our sins, he is faithful and just to forgive us our sins and to cleanse us from all unrighteousness. 2 Chronicles chapter 7, 14 through 16. If my people who are called by my name humble themselves and pray and seek my face and turn from

their wicked ways. Then I will hear from heaven and will forgive their sin and heal their land. Now my eyes will be open and my ears attentive to the prayer that is made in this place. For now I have chosen and consecrated this house, that my name may be there forever. My eyes and my heart will be there for all time. Deuteronomy chapter 31, 6 through 8. Be strong and courageous. Do not fear or be in dread of them, for it is the Lord your God who goes with you. He will not leave you or forsake you. Then Moses summoned Joshua and said to him in the sight of all Israel, "Be strong and courageous, for you shall go with this people into the land that the Lord has sworn to their fathers to give them, and you shall put them in possession of it. It is the Lord who goes before you. He will be with you. He will not leave you or forsake you. Do not fear or be dismayed." Jeremiah 29, 11 through 14. "For I know the plans I have for you, declares the Lord. Plans for welfare and not for evil, to give you a future and a hope. Then you will call upon me and come and pray to me, and I will hear you. You will seek me and find me when you seek me with all your heart. I will be found by you, declares the Lord." John chapter 3, 16 through 17. "For God so loved the world that he gave his only Son, that whoever believes in him should not perish, but have eternal life. For God did not send his Son into the world to condemn the world, but in order that the world might be saved through him." John chapter 8, 34 through 36. Jesus answered them, "Truly, truly, I say to you, everyone who practices sin is a slave to sin. The slave does not remain in the house forever. The Son remains forever. So if the Son sets you free, you will be free indeed." Malachi chapter 3, 10 through 12. "Bring the full tithe into the storehouse, that there may be food in my house, and thereby put me to the test, says the Lord of hosts, if I will not open the windows of heaven for you and pour down for you a blessing until there is no more need. I will rebuke the devourer for you, so that it will not destroy the fruits of your soil, and your vine in the field shall not fail to bear, says the Lord of hosts. Then all nations will call you blessed, for you will be a land of delight, says the Lord of hosts." Mark chapter 11, 22 through 26. And Jesus answered them, "Have faith in God. Truly I say to you, whoever says to this mountain, 'Be taken up and thrown into the sea,' and does not doubt in his heart, but believes that what he says will come to pass, it will be done for him. Therefore I tell you, whatever you ask in prayer,
Believe that you have received it, and it will be yours. And whenever you stand praying, forgive if you have anything against anyone, so that your Father also, who is in heaven, may forgive you your trespasses.

Joshua chapter 1, 6 through 9. Be strong and courageous, for you shall cause this people to inherit the land that I swore to their fathers to give them. Only be strong and very courageous, being careful to do according to all the law that Moses, my servant, commanded you. Do not turn from it to the right hand or to the left, that you may have good success wherever you go. This book of the law shall not depart from your mouth, but you shall meditate on it day and night, so that you may be careful to do according to all that is written in it. For then you will make your way prosperous, and then you will have good success. Have I not commanded you? Be strong and courageous. Do not be frightened, and do not be dismayed, for the Lord your God is with you wherever you go. Philippians chapter 4, 19 through 20. And my God will supply every need of yours according to his riches and glory in Christ Jesus. To our God and Father be glory forever and ever. Amen. Psalm chapter 37, 3 through 11. Trust in the Lord and do good. Dwell in the land and befriend faithfulness. Delight yourself in the Lord, and he will give you the desires of your heart. Commit your way to the Lord. Trust in him, and he will act. He will bring forth your righteousness as the light, and your justice as the noonday. Be still before the Lord, and wait patiently for him. Fret not yourself over the one who prospers in his way, over the man who carries out evil devices. Refrain from anger and forsake wrath. Fret not yourself. It tends only to evil. For the evildoers shall be cut off, but those who wait for the Lord shall inherit the land. In just a little while, the wicked will be no more. Though you look carefully at his place, he will not be there. But the meek shall inherit the land and delight themselves in abundant peace. Psalm chapter 50, 14 through 15. Offer to God a sacrifice of thanksgiving, and perform your vows to the Most High, and call upon me in the day of trouble. I will deliver you, and you shall glorify me.

Revelation chapter 2, 5 through 7. Remember therefore from where you have fallen. Repent and do the works you did at first. If not, I will come to you and remove your lampstand from its place, unless you repent. Yet this you have. You hate the works of the Nicolaitans, which I also hate. He who has an ear, let him hear what the Spirit says to the churches. To the one who conquers, I will grant to eat of the tree of life, which is in the paradise of God. Revelation chapter 2, 10 through 11. Be faithful unto death, and I will give you the crown of life. He who has an ear, let him hear what the Spirit says to the churches. The one who conquers will not be hurt by the second death. Revelation chapter 2, verse 17. He who has an ear, let him hear what the Spirit says to the churches. To the one who conquers, I will give some of the hidden manna, and I will give him a white stone with a new name written on the stone that no one knows except the one who receives it. Revelation chapter 2, 26 through 29. The one who conquers and who keeps my works until the end, to him I will give authority over the nations, and he will rule them with a rod of iron, as when earthen pots are broken in pieces, even as I myself have received authority from my Father, and I will give him the morning star. He who has an ear, let him hear what the Spirit says to the churches. Revelation chapter 3, verse 5. The one who conquers will be clothed thus in white garments, and I will never blot out his name from the book of life. I will confess his name before my Father and before his angels. He who has an ear, let him hear what the Spirit says to the churches. Revelation chapter 3, 10 through 13. Because you have kept my word about patient endurance, I will keep you from the hour of trial that is coming on the whole world, to try those who dwell on the earth. I am coming soon. Hold fast what you have, so that no one may seize your crown. The one who conquers, I will make him a pillar in the temple of my God. Never shall he go out of it. And I will write on him the name of my God, and the name of the city of my God, the New Jerusalem, which comes down from my God out of heaven, and my own new name. He who has an ear, let him hear what the Spirit says to the churches. Revelation chapter 3, 20 through 22. Behold, I stand at the door and knock. If anyone hears my voice and opens the door, I will come in to him and eat with him, and he with me. The one who conquers, I will grant him to sit with me on my throne, as I also conquered and sat down with my Father on his throne. He who has an ear, let him hear what the Spirit says to the churches. First Peter chapter 3, 10 through 12.
Whoever desires to love life and see good days, let him keep his tongue from evil and his lips from speaking deceit. Let him turn away from evil and do good. Let him seek peace and pursue it. For the eyes of the Lord are on the righteous, and his ears are open to their prayer. But the face of the Lord is against those who do evil. Philippians chapter 4, 4 through 9. Rejoice in the Lord always. Again, I will say, rejoice. Let your reasonableness be known to everyone. The Lord is at hand. Do not be anxious about anything, but in everything, by prayer and supplication, with thanksgiving, let your requests be known to God. And the peace of God, which surpasses all understanding, will guard your hearts and your minds in Christ Jesus. Finally, brothers, whatever is true, whatever is honorable, whatever is just, whatever is pure, whatever is lovely, whatever is commendable, if there is any excellence, if there is anything worthy of praise, think about these things. What you have learned and received and heard and seen in me, practice these things, and the God of peace will be with you. Psalm chapter 34, 15 through 19. The eyes of the Lord are toward the righteous, and his ears toward their cry. The face of the Lord is against those who do evil, to cut off the memory of them from the earth. When the righteous cry for help, the Lord hears and delivers them out of all their troubles. The Lord is near to the brokenhearted and saves the crushed in spirit. Many are the afflictions of the righteous, but the Lord delivers him out of them all. Jeremiah chapter 33, 2 through 3. Thus says the Lord who made the earth, the Lord who formed it to establish it. The Lord is his name. Call to me and I will answer you and will tell you great and hidden things that you have not known. Jeremiah chapter 33, verse 6. Behold, I will bring it health and cure, and I will cure them, and I will reveal to them abundance of peace and truth. Isaiah 41, 10 through 13. Fear not, for I am with you. Be not dismayed, for I am your God. I will strengthen you. I will help you. I will uphold you with my righteous right hand. Behold, all who are incensed against you shall be put to shame and confounded. Those who strive against you shall be as nothing and shall perish. You shall seek those who contend with you, but you shall not find them. Those who war against you shall be as nothing at all. For I, the Lord your God, hold your right hand. It is I who say to you, fear not. I am the one who helps you. Isaiah 40, 27 through 31. Why do you say, O Jacob, and speak, O Israel, my way is hidden from the Lord,
and my right is disregarded by my God. Have you not known? Have you not heard? The Lord is the everlasting God, the creator of the ends of the earth. He does not faint or grow weary. His understanding is unsearchable. He gives power to the faint, and to him who has no might, he increases strength. Even youths shall faint and be weary, and young men shall fall exhausted. But they who wait for the Lord shall renew their strength. They shall mount up with wings like eagles. They shall run and not be weary. They shall walk and not faint. Matthew chapter 11, 28 through 30. Come to me, all who labor and are heavily burdened, and I will give you rest. Take my yoke upon you and learn from me, for I am gentle and humble in heart, and you will find rest for your souls. For my yoke is easy and my burden is light. Psalm 91. He who dwells in the secret place of the Most High will rest in the shadow of the Almighty. I will say of Yahweh, He is my refuge and my fortress, my God in whom I trust. For He will deliver you from the snare of the fowler and from the deadly pestilence. He will cover you with His feathers. Under His wings you will take refuge. His faithfulness is your shield and rampart. You shall not be afraid of the terror by night, nor of the arrow that flies by day, nor of the pestilence that walks in darkness, nor of the destruction that wastes at noonday. 1,000 may fall at your side, and 10,000 at your right hand, but it will not come near you. You will only look with your eyes and see the recompense of the wicked. Because you have made Yahweh your refuge and the Most High your dwelling place, no evil shall happen to you, neither shall any plague come near your dwelling. For He will put His angels in charge of you to guard you in all your ways. They will bear you up in their hands so that you won't dash your foot against a stone. You will tread on the lion and the cobra. You will trample the young lion and the serpent underfoot. Because He has set His love on me, therefore I will deliver him. I will set him on high because he has known my name. He will call on me and I will answer him. I will be with him in trouble. I will deliver him and honor him. I will satisfy him with long life and show him my salvation. Romans chapter 8, 16 through 18. The Spirit Himself testifies with our spirit that we are children of God. And if children, then heirs, heirs of God, and joint heirs with Christ, if indeed we suffer with Him, that we may also be glorified with Him. For I consider that the sufferings of this present time are not worthy to be compared with the glory which will be revealed toward us. John chapter 14, 25 through 27. These things I have spoken to you while I am still with you. But the Helper, the Holy Spirit, whom the Father will send in my name, He will teach you all things and bring to your remembrance all that I have said to you. Peace I leave with you. My peace I give to you.
Not as the world gives do I give to you. Let not your hearts be troubled, neither let them be afraid. Romans chapter 5, 1 through 5. Therefore, since we have been justified by faith, we have peace with God through our Lord Jesus Christ. Through him, we have also obtained access by faith into this grace in which we stand, and we rejoice in hope of the glory of God. Not only that, but we rejoice in our sufferings, knowing that suffering produces endurance, and endurance produces character, and character produces hope. And hope does not put us to shame, because God's love has been poured into our hearts through the Holy Spirit who has been given to us. Second Corinthians chapter 13, verse 11. Finally, brothers, rejoice. Aim for restoration. Comfort one another. Agree with one another. Live in peace, and the God of love and peace will be with you. Isaiah chapter 53, verse 5. But he was wounded for our transgressions. He was crushed for our iniquities. Upon him was the chastisement that brought us peace, and with his stripes we are healed. Psalm chapter 37, verse 37. Mark the blameless and behold the upright, for there is a future for the man of peace. Hebrews chapter 12, verse 11. For the moment, all discipline seems painful rather than pleasant. But later, it yields the peaceful fruit of righteousness to those who have been trained by it. Matthew chapter 6, 25 through 33. Therefore I tell you, do not be anxious about your life, what you will eat or what you will drink, nor about your body, what you will put on. Is not life more than food, and the body more than clothing? Look at the birds of the air. They neither sow nor reap, nor gather into barns, and yet your heavenly Father feeds them. Are you not of more value than they? And which of you, by being anxious, can add a single hour to his span of life? And why are you anxious about clothing? Consider the lilies of the field, how they grow. They neither toil nor spin. Yet I tell you, even Solomon in all his glory was not arrayed like one of these. But if God so clothes the grass of the field, which today is alive and tomorrow is thrown into the oven, will he not much more clothe you, O you of little faith? Therefore, do not be anxious, saying, what shall we eat, or what shall we drink, or what shall we wear? For the Gentiles seek after these things, and your heavenly Father knows that you need them all. But seek first the kingdom of God and his righteousness, and all these things will be added to you.

Psalm chapter 126, 5-6. Those who sow in tears shall reap with shouts of joy. He who goes out weeping, bearing the seed for sowing, shall come home with shouts of joy, bringing his sheaves with him. Psalm 16, 5-11. The Lord is my chosen portion and my cup. You hold my lot. The lines have fallen for me in pleasant places. Indeed, I have a beautiful inheritance. I bless the Lord who gives me counsel. In the night also my heart instructs me. I have set the Lord always before me. Because he is at my right hand, I shall not be shaken. Therefore my heart is glad, and my whole being rejoices. My flesh also dwells secure. For you will not abandon my soul to Sheol, or let your Holy One see corruption. You make known to me the path of life. In your presence there's fullness of joy. At your right hand are pleasures forevermore. John 16:33. I have said these things to you, that in me you may have peace. In the world you will have tribulation, but take heart. I have overcome the world. First Peter chapter 5, 6-7. Humble yourselves, therefore, under the mighty hand of God, so that at the proper time he may exalt you, casting all your anxieties on him, because he cares for you.

Lamentations 3, 22 through 23. The steadfast love of the Lord never ceases. His mercies never come to an end. They are new every morning. Great is your faithfulness. Psalm 32, 7 and 10. You are a hiding place for me. You preserve me from trouble. You surround me with shouts of deliverance. Many are the sorrows of the wicked, but steadfast love surrounds the one who trusts in the Lord. Jeremiah 17, 7 through 8. Blessed is the man who trusts in the Lord, whose trust is the Lord. He is like a tree planted by water that sends out its roots by the stream and does not fear when heat comes, for its leaves remain green and is not anxious in the year of drought. For it does not cease to bear fruit. Romans 8, 26 through 30. Likewise, the Spirit helps us in our weakness, for we do not know what to pray for as we ought, but the Spirit Himself intercedes for us with groanings too deep for words. And he who searches hearts knows what is the mind of the Spirit, because the Spirit intercedes for the saints according to the will of God. And we know that for those who love God, all things work together for good, for those who are called according to his purpose. For those whom he foreknew, he also predestined to be conformed to the image of his Son, in order that he might be the firstborn among many brothers. And those whom he predestined, he also called. And those whom he called, he also justified. And those whom he justified, he also glorified. Romans chapter 8, 35 through 39. Who shall separate us from the love of Christ? Shall tribulation, or distress, or persecution, or famine, or nakedness, or danger, or sword? As it is written, for your sake we are being killed all day long. We are regarded as sheep to be slaughtered. No, in all these things we are more than conquerors, through him who loved us. For I am sure that neither death nor life, nor angels nor rulers, nor things present nor things to come, nor powers, nor height nor depth, nor anything else in all creation will be able to separate us from the love of God in Christ Jesus our Lord. Romans 10, 9 through 13. If you confess with your mouth that Jesus is Lord, and believe in your heart that God raised him from the dead, you will be saved. For with the heart one believes and is justified, and with the mouth one confesses and is saved. For the scripture says, everyone who believes in him will not be put to shame. For there is no distinction between Jew and Greek, for the same Lord is Lord of all, bestowing his riches on all who call on him. For everyone who calls on the name of the Lord
will be saved. Psalm chapter 9:9-12. The Lord is a stronghold for the oppressed, a stronghold in times of trouble. And those who know your name put their trust in you. For you, O Lord, have not forsaken those who seek you. Sing praises to the Lord, who sits enthroned in Zion. Tell among the peoples his deeds, for he who avenges blood is mindful of them. He does not forget the cry of the afflicted. Proverbs 3:1-12. My son, do not forget my teaching, but let your heart keep my commands. For length of days and years of life and peace they will add to you. Let not steadfast love and faithfulness forsake you. Bind them around your neck. Write them on the tablet of your heart. So you will find favor and good success in the sight of God and man. Trust in the Lord with all your heart, and do not lean on your own understanding. In all your ways, acknowledge him, and he will make straight your paths. Be not wise in your own eyes. Fear the Lord, and turn away from evil. It will be healing to your flesh and refreshment to your bones. Honor the Lord with your wealth and with the first fruits of all your produce. Then your barns will be filled with plenty, and your vats will be bursting with wine. My son, do not despise the Lord's discipline or be weary of his reproof. For the Lord reproves him who he loves, as a father the son in whom he delights. James 5:13-16. Is anyone among you suffering? Let him pray. Is anyone cheerful? Let him sing praise. Is anyone among you sick? Let him call for the elders of the church and let them pray over him, anointing him with oil in the name of the Lord. And the prayer of faith will save the one who is sick, and the Lord will raise him up. And if he has committed sins, he will be forgiven. Therefore, confess your sins to one another and pray for one another that you may be healed. The prayer of a righteous person has great power as it is working. Matthew 7:7-11. Ask, and it will be given to you. Seek, and you will find. Knock, and it will be opened to you. For everyone who asks receives, and the one who seeks finds, and to the one who knocks it will be opened. Or which one of you, if his son asks him for bread, will give him a stone? Or if he asks for a fish, will give him a serpent? If you then, who are evil, know how to give good gifts to your children, how much more will your Father who is in heaven give good things to those who ask him? Psalm 103:1-12. Bless the Lord, O my soul, and all that is within me. Bless his holy name. Bless the Lord, O my soul,
and forget not all his benefits, who forgives all your iniquity, who heals all your diseases, who redeems your life from the pit, who crowns you with steadfast love and mercy, who satisfies you with good so that your youth is renewed like the eagles. The Lord works righteousness and justice for all who are oppressed. He made known his ways to Moses, his acts to the people of Israel. The Lord is merciful and gracious, slow to anger and abounding in steadfast love. He will not always chide, nor will he keep his anger forever. He does not deal with us according to our sins, nor repay us according to our iniquities. For as high as the heavens are above the earth, so great is his steadfast love toward those who fear him. As far as the east is from the west, so far does he remove our transgressions from us. As a father shows compassion to his children, so the Lord shows compassion to those who fear him. Psalm 107, 13 through 16. Then they cried to the Lord in their trouble, and he delivered them from their distress. He brought them out of darkness and the shadow of death, and burst their bonds apart. Let them thank the Lord for his steadfast love, for his wondrous works to the children of man. For he shatters the doors of bronze and cuts into the bars of iron. John 14, 1 through 7. Let not your hearts be troubled. Believe in God. Believe also in me. In my Father's house are many rooms. If it were not so, would I have told you that I go to prepare a place for you? And if I go and prepare a place for you, I will come again and will take you to myself, that where I am, you may also be. And you know the way to where I am going. Thomas said to him, Lord, we do not know where you're going. How can we know the way? Jesus said to him, I am the way, and the truth, and the life. No one comes to the Father except through me. If you had known me, you would have known my Father also. From now on, you do know him and have seen him. John 14, 12 through 21. Truly, truly I say to you, whoever believes in me will also do the works that I do, and greater works than these will he do, because I am going to the Father. Whatever you ask in my name, this I will do, that the Father may be glorified in the Son. If you ask me anything in my name, I will do it. If you love me, you will keep my commandments. And I will ask the Father, and he will give you another helper to be with you forever, even the Spirit of truth, whom the world cannot receive because it neither sees him nor knows him. You know him, for he dwells with you and will be in you. I will not leave you as orphans. I will come to you. Yet a little while and the world will see me no more, but you will see me. Because I live, you also will live. In that day you will know that I am in my Father, and you in me, and I in you. Whoever has my commandments and keeps them, he it is who loves me. And he who loves me will be loved by my Father,
and I will love him and manifest myself to him. Mark 10, 27 through 31. Jesus looked at them and said, "With man it is impossible, but not with God. For all things are possible with God." Peter began to say to him, "See, we have left everything and followed you." Jesus said, "Truly, I say to you, there is no one who has left house or brothers or sisters or mother or father or children or lands for my sake and for the gospel, who will not receive 100-fold now in this time, houses and brothers and sisters and mothers and children and lands, with persecutions, and in the age to come eternal life. But many who are first will be last, and the last will be first." Matthew 24, 12 through 13. "And because lawlessness will be increased, the love of many will grow cold. But the one who endures to the end will be saved." John chapter 15, 1 through 11. "I am the true vine, and my Father is the vine dresser. Every branch in me that does not bear fruit, he takes away. And every branch that does bear fruit, he prunes, that it may bear more fruit. Already you are clean because of the word that I have spoken to you. Abide in me, and I in you. As the branch cannot bear fruit by itself, unless it abides in the vine, neither can you, unless you abide in me. I am the vine, you are the branches. Whoever abides in me and I in him, he it is that bears much fruit. For apart from me, you can do nothing. If anyone does not abide in me, he is thrown away like a branch and withers. And the branches are gathered, thrown into the fire and burned. If you abide in me and my words abide in you, ask whatever you wish, and it will be done for you. By this my Father is glorified, that you bear much fruit, and so prove to be my disciples. As the Father has loved me, so have I loved you. Abide in my love. If you keep my commandments, you will abide in my love, just as I have kept my Father's commandments and abide in his love. These things I have spoken to you, that my joy may be in you, and that your joy may be full." 2 Peter 1, 3 through 11. "His divine power has granted to us all things that pertain to life and godliness, through the knowledge of him who called us to his own glory and excellence, by which he granted to us his precious and very great promises, so that through them you may become partakers of the divine nature, having escaped from the corruption that is in the world because of sinful desire. For this very reason, make every effort to supplement your faith with virtue, and virtue with knowledge, and knowledge with self-control, and self-control with steadfastness, and steadfastness with godliness, and godliness with brotherly affection, and brotherly affection with love. For if these qualities are yours and are increasing, they keep you from being ineffective or unfruitful in the knowledge of our Lord Jesus Christ. For whoever lacks these qualities is so nearsighted that he is blind, having forgotten that he was cleansed from his former sins. Therefore, brothers, be all the more diligent to confirm your calling and election.
For if you practice these qualities, you will never fall. For in this way there will be richly provided for you an entrance into the eternal kingdom of our Lord and Savior Jesus Christ. Job 36:10-11. He opens their ears to instruction and commands that they return from iniquity. If they listen and serve him, they complete their days in prosperity and their years in pleasantness. Psalm 46:1-7. God is our refuge and strength, a very present help in trouble. Therefore, we will not fear though the earth gives way, though the mountains be moved into the heart of the sea, though its waters roar and foam, though the mountains tremble at its swelling. There is a river whose streams make glad the city of God, the holy habitation of the Most High. God is in the midst of her. She shall not be moved. God will help her when morning dawns. The nations rage, the kingdoms totter. He utters his voice, the earth melts. The Lord of hosts is with us. The God of Jacob is our fortress. Romans 6:5-14. For if we have been united with him in a death like his, we shall certainly be united with him in a resurrection like his. We know that our old self was crucified with him in order that the body of sin might be brought to nothing, so that we would no longer be enslaved to sin. For one who has died has been set free from sin. Now, if we have died with Christ, we believe that we will also live with him. We know that Christ, being raised from the dead, will never die again. Death no longer has dominion over him. For the death he died to sin once for all. But the life he lives to God. So you also must consider yourselves dead to sin and alive to God in Christ Jesus. Let not sin, therefore, reign in your mortal body to make you obey its passions. Do not present your members to sin as instruments for unrighteousness, but present yourselves to God as those who have been brought from death to life, and your members to God as instruments for righteousness. For sin will have no dominion over you, since you are not under law, but under grace.

binds up their wounds. He determines the number of the stars. He gives to all of them their names. Great is our Lord, and abundant in power. His understanding is beyond measure. The Lord lifts up the humble. He casts the wicked to the ground. Revelation 21, 1 through 7. Then I saw a new heaven and a new earth, for the first heaven and the first earth had passed away, and the sea was no more. And I saw the holy city, New Jerusalem, coming down out of heaven from God, prepared as a bride adorned for her husband. And I heard a loud voice from the throne saying, "Behold, the dwelling place of God is with man. He will dwell with them, and they will be his people, and God himself will be with them as their God. He will wipe away every tear from their eyes, and death shall be no more. Neither shall there be mourning, nor crying, nor pain anymore. For the former things have passed away." And he who was seated on the throne said, "Behold, I am making all things new." Also he said, "Write this down, for these words are trustworthy and true." And he said to me, "It is done. I am the Alpha and the Omega, the beginning and the end. To the thirsty I will give from the spring of the water of life without payment. The one who conquers will have this heritage, and I will be his God, and he will be my son." Galatians 6, 8 through 10. For the one who sows to his own flesh will from the flesh reap corruption. But the one who sows to the Spirit will from the Spirit reap eternal life. And let us not grow weary of doing good, for in due season we will reap if we do not give up. So then, as we have opportunity, let us do good to everyone, and especially to those who are of the household of faith. Psalm 138. I give you thanks, O Lord, with my whole heart. Before the gods I sing your praise. I bow down toward your holy temple and give thanks to your name for your steadfast love and your faithfulness. For you have exalted above all things your name and your word. On the day I called, you answered me. My strength of soul you increased. All the kings of the earth shall give you thanks, O Lord, for they have heard the words of your mouth, and they shall sing of the ways of the Lord, for great is the glory of the Lord. For though the Lord is high, he regards the lowly, but the haughty he knows from afar. Though I walk in the midst of trouble, you preserve my life. You stretch out your hand against the wrath of my enemies, and your right hand delivers me. The Lord will fulfill his purpose for me. Your steadfast love, O Lord, endures forever. Do not forsake the work of your hands. First John 2, 24 through 25. Let what you heard from the beginning abide in you. If what you heard from the beginning abides in you, then you too will abide in the Son and in the Father. And this is the promise that he made.

to us eternal life. John chapter 6, 47 through 51. Truly, truly I say to you, whoever believes has eternal life. I am the bread of life. Your fathers ate the manna in the wilderness, and they died. This is the bread that comes down from heaven, so that one may eat of it and not die. I am the living bread that came down from heaven. If anyone eats of this bread, he will live forever. And the bread that I will give for the life of the world is my flesh. Matthew 6, 14 through 15. For if you forgive others their trespasses, your heavenly Father will also forgive you. But if you do not forgive others their trespasses, neither will your Father forgive your trespasses. Psalm 55, 22. Cast your burden on the Lord, and He will sustain you. He will never permit the righteous to be moved. Isaiah 52, 12. For you shall not go out in haste, and you shall not go in flight. For the Lord will go before you, and the God of Israel will be your rear guard. Psalm 32, 8. I will instruct you and teach you in the way you should go. I will counsel you with my eye upon you. Isaiah 30, 18 through 21. Therefore the Lord waits to be gracious to you, and therefore he exalts himself to show mercy to you. For the Lord is a God of justice. Blessed are all those who wait for him. For a people shall dwell in Zion, in Jerusalem. You shall weep no more. He will surely be gracious to you at the sound of your cry. As soon as he hears it, he answers you. And though the Lord give you the bread of adversity and the water of affliction, yet your teacher will not hide himself anymore, but your eyes shall see your teacher, and your ears shall hear a word behind you saying, "This is the way, walk in it," when you turn to the right or when you turn to the left. Philippians chapter 1, verse 6. And I am sure of this, that he who began a good work in you will bring it to completion at the day of Jesus Christ. Isaiah 26, verse 3. You keep him in perfect peace whose mind is stayed on you, because he trusts in you. John chapter 11, 25 through 26. Jesus said to her, "I am the resurrection and the life. Whoever believes in me, though he die, yet shall he live. And everyone who lives and believes in me shall never die." Second Corinthians 4, 16 through 18. So we do not lose heart. Though our outward self is wasting away, our inner self is being renewed day by day. For this light momentary affliction is preparing for us an eternal weight of glory beyond all comparison. As we look not to the things that are seen, but to the things that are unseen.
For the things that are seen are transient, but the things that are unseen are eternal. Philippians 3:20-21. But our citizenship is in heaven, and from it we await a Savior, the Lord Jesus Christ, who will transform our lowly body to be like his glorious body, by the power that enables him even to subject all things to himself. Matthew 5:2-11. And he opened his mouth and taught them, saying, Blessed are the poor in spirit, for theirs is the kingdom of heaven. Blessed are those who mourn, for they shall be comforted. Blessed are the meek, for they shall inherit the earth. Blessed are those who hunger and thirst for righteousness, for they shall be satisfied. Blessed are the merciful, for they shall receive mercy. Blessed are the pure in heart, for they shall see God. Blessed are the peacemakers, for they shall be called sons of God. Blessed are those who are persecuted for righteousness' sake, for theirs is the kingdom of heaven. Blessed are you when others revile you and persecute you and utter all kinds of evil against you falsely on my account. Rejoice and be glad, for your reward is great in heaven, for so they persecuted the prophets who were before you. First John 4:4. Little children, you are from God and have overcome them, for he who is in you is greater than he who is in the world. Matthew 10:39-42. Whoever finds his life will lose it, and whoever loses his life for my sake will find it. Whoever receives you receives me, and whoever receives me receives him who sent me. The one who receives a prophet because he is a prophet will receive a prophet's reward, and the one who receives a righteous person because he is a righteous person will receive a righteous person's reward. And whoever gives one of these little ones even a cup of cold water because he is a disciple, truly I say to you, he will by no means lose his reward. Psalm 145:13-19. The Lord is faithful in all his words and kind in all his works. The Lord upholds all who are falling and raises up all who are bowed down. The eyes of all look to you, and you give them their food in due season. You open your hand, you satisfy the desire of every living thing. The Lord is righteous in all his ways and kind in all his works. The Lord is near to all who call on him, to all who call on him in truth. He fulfills the desire of those who fear him. He also hears their cry and saves them. First Corinthians 10:13. No temptation has overtaken you that is not common to man. God is faithful, and he will not let you be tempted beyond your ability. But with the temptation, he will also provide the way of escape, that you may be able to endure it. Second Peter 3:8-9.
But do not overlook this one fact, beloved, that with the Lord one day is as 1,000 years, and 1,000 years as one day. The Lord is not slow to fulfill his promise, as some count slowness, but is patient toward you, not wishing that any should perish, but that all should reach repentance. Matthew 28:18-20. And Jesus came and said to them, "All authority in heaven and on earth has been given to me. Go therefore and make disciples of all nations, baptizing them in the name of the Father and of the Son and of the Holy Spirit, teaching them to observe all that I have commanded you. And behold, I am with you always, to the end of the age." Mark 16:15-18. And he said to them, "Go into all the world and proclaim the gospel to the whole creation. Whoever believes and is baptized will be saved, but whoever does not believe will be condemned. And these signs will accompany those who believe. In my name they will cast out demons, they will speak in new tongues, they will pick up serpents with their hands, and if they drink any deadly poison, it will not hurt them. They will lay their hands on the sick, and they will recover." Second Timothy 4:8. "Henceforth there is laid up for me the crown of righteousness, which the Lord, the righteous judge, will award me on that day. And not only to me, but also to all who have loved his appearing." First Corinthians 6:14. "And God raised the Lord and will also raise us up by his power." Second Corinthians 4:14. "He who raised the Lord Jesus will raise us also with Jesus and bring us with you into his presence." James 1:12. "Blessed is the man who remains steadfast under trial, for when he has stood the test, he will receive the crown of life, which God has promised to those who love him." 1 Peter 4:1-2. "Since therefore Christ suffered in the flesh, arm yourselves with the same way of thinking. For whoever has suffered in the flesh has ceased from sin, so as to live for the rest of the time in the flesh, no longer for human passions, but for the will of God." 1 John 3:1-3. "See what kind of love the Father has given to us, that we should be called children of God, and so we are. The reason why the world does not know us is that it did not know him. Beloved, we are God's children now, and what we will be has not yet appeared. But we know that when he appears, we shall be like him, because we shall see him as he is. And everyone who thus hopes in him purifies himself as he is pure." 3:1-4. "If then you have been raised with Christ, seek the things that are above, where Christ is, seated at the right hand of God. Set your minds on things that are above, not on things that are on earth. For you have died, and your life is hidden with Christ in God. When Christ, who is your life, appears, then you also will appear with him in glory.
2 Peter 3:13. But according to his promise, we are waiting for new heavens and a new earth in which righteousness dwells. John chapter 10, 9 through 11. I am the door. If anyone enters by me, he will be saved and will go in and out and find pasture. The thief comes only to steal and kill and destroy. I came that they may have life and have it abundantly. I am the good shepherd. The good shepherd lays down his life for the sheep. Romans chapter 6, 22 through 23. But now that you have been set free from sin and have become slaves of God, the fruit you get leads to sanctification, and its end, eternal life. For the wages of sin is death, but the free gift of God is eternal life in Christ Jesus our Lord. Numbers 23:19. God is not man that he should lie, or a son of man that he should change his mind. Has he said, and will he not do it? Or has he spoken, and will he not fulfill it? Psalm 121. I lift up my eyes to the hills. From where does my help come? My help comes from the Lord, who made heaven and earth. He will not let your foot be moved. He who keeps you will not slumber. Behold, he who keeps Israel will neither slumber nor sleep. The Lord is your keeper. The Lord is your shade on your right hand. The sun shall not strike you by day, nor the moon by night. The Lord will keep you from all evil. He will keep your life. The Lord will keep your going out and your coming in from this time forth and forevermore. Psalm 1, 1 through 3. Blessed is the man who walks not in the counsel of the wicked, nor stands in the way of sinners, nor sits in the seat of scoffers. But his delight is in the law of the Lord, and on his law he meditates day and night. He is like a tree planted by streams of water that yields its fruit in its season, and its leaf does not wither. In all that he does, he prospers. Romans chapter 1, 16 through 17. For I am not ashamed of the gospel, for it is the power of God for salvation to everyone who believes, to the Jew first and also to the Greek. For in it the righteousness of God is revealed from faith for faith, as it is written, the righteous shall live by faith. Second Corinthians chapter 1, 3 through 5. Blessed be the God and Father of our Lord Jesus Christ, the Father of mercies and God of all comfort, who comforts us in all our affliction, so that we may be able to comfort those who are in any affliction with the comfort with which we ourselves are comforted by God. For as we share abundantly in Christ's sufferings, so through Christ we share abundantly in comfort too. Second Corinthians chapter 5, verse 17. Therefore,
If anyone is in Christ, he is a new creation. The old has passed away. Behold, the new has come. John chapter 10, 27 through 30. My sheep hear my voice, and I know them, and they follow me. I give them eternal life, and they will never perish, and no one will snatch them out of my hand. My Father, who has given them to me, is greater than all, and no one is able to snatch them out of the Father's hand. I and the Father are one. Acts chapter 1, 7 through 8. It is not for you to know times or seasons that the Father has fixed by his own authority. But you will receive power when the Holy Spirit comes upon you. And you will be my witnesses in Jerusalem and in all Judea and Samaria and to the end of the earth. 2 Corinthians chapter 1, 20 through 22. For all the promises of God find their yes in him. That is why it is through him that we utter our amen to God for his glory. And it is God who establishes us with you in Christ, and has anointed us, and who has also put his seal on us, and given us his Spirit in our hearts as a guarantee. Acts chapter 2, 38 through 39. And Peter said to them, "Repent and be baptized, every one of you, in the name of Jesus Christ, for the forgiveness of your sins. And you will receive the gift of the Holy Spirit. For the promise is for you and for your children, and for all who are far off, everyone whom the Lord our God calls to himself." Deuteronomy 26, 17 through 19. You have declared today that the Lord is your God, and that you will walk in his ways, and keep his statutes and his commandments and his rules, and will obey his voice. And the Lord has declared today that you are a people for his treasured possession, as he has promised you, and that you are to keep all his commandments, and that he will set you in praise and in fame and in honor high above all nations that he has made, and that you shall be a people holy to the Lord your God, as he promised. Hebrews chapter 10, 19 through 23. Therefore, brothers, since we have confidence to enter the holy places by the blood of Jesus, by the new and living way that he opened for us through the curtain, that is, through his flesh, and since we have a great priest over the house of God, let us draw near with a true heart in full assurance of faith, with our hearts sprinkled clean from an evil conscience, and our bodies washed with pure water. Let us hold fast the confession of our hope without wavering, for he who promised is faithful. Exodus 14, 13 through 14. And Moses said to the people, "Fear not, stand firm, and see the salvation of the Lord, which he will work for you today. For the Egyptians whom you see today, you shall never see again. The Lord will fight for you, and you have only to be silent." Isaiah 43, 1 through 3. But now, thus says the Lord,
He who created you. O Jacob, he who formed you. O Israel, fear not, for I have redeemed you. I have called you by name. You are mine. When you pass through the waters, I will be with you. And through the rivers, they shall not overwhelm you. When you walk through fire, you shall not be burned, and the flame shall not consume you. For I am the Lord your God, the Holy One of Israel, your Savior. Isaiah 54:10. For the mountains may depart and the hills be removed, but my steadfast love shall not depart from you, and my covenant of peace shall not be removed, says the Lord, who has compassion on you. Isaiah 54:13-14. All your children shall be taught by the Lord, and great shall be the peace of your children. In righteousness you shall be established. You shall be far from oppression, for you shall not fear, and from terror, for it shall not come near you. And great shall be the peace of your children. In righteousness you shall be established. You shall be far from oppression, for you shall not fear, and from terror, for it shall not come near you. Isaiah 54:13-14. No weapon that is fashioned against you shall succeed, and you shall refute every tongue that rises against you in judgment. This is the heritage of the servants of the Lord, and their vindication from me, declares the Lord. Isaiah 58:6-12. Is not this the fast that I choose? To loose the bonds of wickedness, to undo the straps of the yoke, to let the oppressed go free, and to break every yoke? Is it not to share your bread with the hungry and bring the homeless poor into your house? When you see the naked, to cover him, and not to hide yourself from your own flesh? Then shall your light break forth like the dawn, and your healing shall spring up speedily. Your righteousness shall go before you. The glory of the Lord shall be your rear guard. Then you shall call, and the Lord will answer. You shall cry, and he will say, "Here I am." If you take away the yoke from your midst, the pointing of the finger and speaking wickedness, if you pour yourself out for the hungry and satisfy the desire of the afflicted, then shall your light rise in the darkness, and your gloom be as the noonday. And the Lord will guide you continually and satisfy your desire in scorched places and make your bones strong. And you shall be like a watered garden, like a spring of water, whose waters do not fail. And your ancient ruins shall be rebuilt. You shall raise up the foundations of many generations. You shall be called the repairer of the breach, the restorer of streets to dwell in. James 1:2-5. Count it all joy, my brothers, when you meet trials of various kinds, for you know that the testing of your faith produces steadfastness. And let steadfastness have its full effect, that you may be perfect and complete, lacking in nothing. If any of you lacks wisdom, let him ask God, who gives generously to all without reproach, and it will be given him.
James chapter 4, 7 through 8 and verse 10. Submit yourselves therefore to God. Resist the devil and he will flee from you. Draw near to God and he will draw near to you. Humble yourselves before the Lord and he will exalt you. First John chapter 1, verse 9. If we confess our sins, he is faithful and just to forgive us our sins and to cleanse us from all unrighteousness. 2 Chronicles chapter 7, 14 through 16. If my people who are called by my name humble themselves and pray and seek my face and turn from their wicked ways, then I will hear from heaven and will forgive their sin and heal their land. Now my eyes will be open and my ears attentive to the prayer that is made in this place. For now I have chosen and consecrated this house that my name may be there forever. My eyes and my heart will be there for all time. Deuteronomy chapter 31, 6 through 8. Be strong and courageous. Do not fear or be in dread of them, for it is the Lord your God who goes with you. He will not leave you or forsake you. Then Moses summoned Joshua and said to him in the sight of all Israel, be strong and courageous, for you shall go with this people into the land that the Lord has sworn to their fathers to give them, and you shall put them in possession of it. It is the Lord who goes before you. He will be with you. He will not leave you or forsake you. Do not fear or be dismayed. Jeremiah 29, 11 through 14. For I know the plans I have for you, declares the Lord. Plans for welfare and not for evil, to give you a future and a hope. Then you will call upon me and come and pray to me, and I will hear you. You will seek me and find me when you seek me with all your heart. I will be found by you, declares the Lord. John chapter 3, 16 through 17. For God so loved the world that he gave his only Son, that whoever believes in him should not perish, but have eternal life. For God did not send his Son into the world to condemn the world, but in order that the world might be saved through him. John chapter 8, 34 through 36. Jesus answered them, truly, truly, I say to you, everyone who practices sin is a slave to sin. The slave does not remain in the house forever. The Son remains forever. So if the Son sets you free, you will be free indeed. Malachi chapter 3, 10 through 12. Bring the full tithe into the storehouse, that there may be food in my house, and thereby put me to the test, says the Lord of hosts, if I will not open the windows of heaven for you and pour down for you a blessing until there is no more need. I will rebuke the devourer for you,
so that it will not destroy the fruits of your soil, and your vine in the field shall not fail to bear, says the Lord of hosts. Then all nations will call you blessed, for you will be a land of delight, says the Lord of hosts. Mark chapter 11, 22 through 26. And Jesus answered them, "Have faith in God. Truly I say to you, whoever says to this mountain, 'Be taken up and thrown into the sea,' and does not doubt in his heart, but believes that what he says will come to pass, it will be done for him. Therefore, I tell you, whatever you ask in prayer, believe that you have received it, and it will be yours. And whenever you stand praying, forgive, if you have anything against anyone, so that your Father also who is in heaven may forgive you your trespasses.

Joshua chapter 1, 6 through 9. Be strong and courageous, for you shall cause this people to inherit the land that I swore to their fathers to give them. Only be strong and very courageous, being careful to do according to all the law that Moses, my servant, commanded you. Do not turn from it to the right hand or to the left, that you may have good success wherever you go. This book of the law shall not depart from your mouth, but you shall meditate on it day and night, so that you may be careful to do according to all that is written in it. For then you will make your way prosperous, and then you will have good success. Have I not commanded you? Be strong and courageous. Do not be frightened, and do not be dismayed, for the Lord your God is with you wherever you go. Philippians chapter 4, 19 through 20. And my God will supply every need of yours according to his riches and glory in Christ Jesus. To our God and Father be glory forever and ever. Amen. Psalm chapter 37, 3 through 11. Trust in the Lord and do good. Dwell in the land and befriend faithfulness. Delight yourself in the Lord, and he will give you the desires of your heart. Commit your way to the Lord. Trust in him, and he will act. He will bring forth your righteousness as the light, and your justice as the noonday. Be still before the Lord, and wait patiently for him. Fret not yourself over the one who prospers in his way, over the man who carries out evil devices. Refrain from anger and forsake wrath. Fret not yourself. It tends only to evil. For the evildoers shall be cut off, but those who wait for the Lord shall inherit the land. In just a little while, the wicked will be no more. Though you look carefully at his place, he will not be there. But the meek shall inherit the land and delight themselves in abundant peace. Psalm chapter 50, 14 through 15. Offer to God a sacrifice of thanksgiving, and perform your vows to the Most High, and call upon me in the day of trouble. I will deliver you, and you shall glorify me.

Revelation chapter 2, 5 through 7. Remember therefore from where you have fallen. Repent and do the works you did at first. If not, I will come to you and remove your lampstand from its place, unless you repent. Yet this you have. You hate the works of the Nicolaitans, which I also hate. He who has an ear, let him hear what the Spirit says to the churches. To the one who conquers, I will grant to eat of the tree of life, which is in the paradise of God. Revelation chapter 2, 10 through 11. Be faithful unto death, and I will give you the crown of life. He who has an ear, let him hear what the Spirit says to the churches. The one who conquers will not be hurt by the second death. Revelation chapter 2, verse 17. He who has an ear, let him hear what the Spirit says to the churches. To the one who conquers, I will give some of the hidden manna, and I will give him a white stone with a new name written on the stone that no one knows except the one who receives it. Revelation chapter 2, 26 through 29. The one who conquers and who keeps my works until the end, to him I will give authority over the nations, and he will rule them with a rod of iron, as when earthen pots are broken in pieces, even as I myself have received authority from my Father, and I will give him the morning star. He who has an ear, let him hear what the Spirit says to the churches. Revelation chapter 3, verse 5. The one who conquers will be clothed thus in white garments, and I will never blot out his name from the book of life. I will confess his name before my Father and before his angels. He who has an ear, let him hear what the Spirit says to the churches. Revelation chapter 3, 10 through 13. Because you have kept my word about patient endurance, I will keep you from the hour of trial that is coming on the whole world, to try those who dwell on the earth. I am coming soon. Hold fast what you have, so that no one may seize your crown. The one who conquers, I will make him a pillar in the temple of my God. Never shall he go out of it. And I will write on him the name of my God and the name of the city of my God, the New Jerusalem, which comes down from my God out of heaven, and my own new name. He who has an ear, let him hear what the Spirit says to the churches. Revelation chapter 3, 20 through 22. Behold, I stand at the door and knock. If anyone hears my voice and opens the door, I will come in to him and eat with him, and he with me. The one who conquers, I will grant him to sit with me on my throne, as I also conquered and sat down with my Father on his throne. He who has an ear, let him hear what the Spirit says to the churches. First Peter chapter 3, 10 through 12.
Whoever desires to love life and see good days, let him keep his tongue from evil and his lips from speaking deceit. Let him turn away from evil and do good. Let him seek peace and pursue it. For the eyes of the Lord are on the righteous, and his ears are open to their prayer. But the face of the Lord is against those who do evil. Philippians chapter 4, 4 through 9. Rejoice in the Lord always. Again, I will say, rejoice. Let your reasonableness be known to everyone. The Lord is at hand. Do not be anxious about anything, but in everything, by prayer and supplication, with thanksgiving, let your requests be known to God. And the peace of God, which surpasses all understanding, will guard your hearts and your minds in Christ Jesus. Finally, brothers, whatever is true, whatever is honorable, whatever is just, whatever is pure, whatever is lovely, whatever is commendable, if there is any excellence, if there is anything worthy of praise, think about these things. What you have learned and received and heard and seen in me, practice these things, and the God of peace will be with you. Psalm chapter 34, 15 through 19. The eyes of the Lord are toward the righteous, and his ears toward their cry. The face of the Lord is against those who do evil, to cut off the memory of them from the earth. When the righteous cry for help, the Lord hears and delivers them out of all their troubles. The Lord is near to the brokenhearted and saves the crushed in spirit. Many are the afflictions of the righteous, but the Lord delivers him out of them all. Jeremiah chapter 33, 2 through 3. Thus says the Lord who made the earth, the Lord who formed it to establish it. The Lord is his name. Call to me and I will answer you and will tell you great and hidden things that you have not known. Jeremiah chapter 33, verse 6. Behold, I will bring it health and cure, and I will cure them, and I will reveal to them abundance of peace and truth. Isaiah 41, 10 through 13. Fear not, for I am with you. Be not dismayed, for I am your God. I will strengthen you. I will help you. I will uphold you with my righteous right hand. Behold, all who are incensed against you shall be put to shame and confounded. Those who strive against you shall be as nothing and shall perish. You shall seek those who contend with you, but you shall not find them. Those who war against you shall be as nothing at all. For I, the Lord your God, hold your right hand. It is I who say to you, fear not. I am the one who helps you. Isaiah 40, 27 through 31. Why do you say, O Jacob, and speak, O Israel, my way is hidden from the Lord,
and my right is disregarded by my God. Have you not known? Have you not heard? The Lord is the everlasting God, the creator of the ends of the earth. He does not faint or grow weary. His understanding is unsearchable. He gives power to the faint, and to him who has no might, he increases strength. Even youths shall faint and be weary, and young men shall fall exhausted. But they who wait for the Lord shall renew their strength. They shall mount up with wings like eagles. They shall run and not be weary. They shall walk and not faint. Matthew chapter 11, 28 through 30. Come to me, all who labor and are heavily burdened, and I will give you rest. Take my yoke upon you and learn from me, for I am gentle and humble in heart, and you will find rest for your souls. For my yoke is easy and my burden is light. Psalm 91. He who dwells in the secret place of the Most High will rest in the shadow of the Almighty. I will say of Yahweh, He is my refuge and my fortress, my God in whom I trust. For He will deliver you from the snare of the fowler and from the deadly pestilence. He will cover you with His feathers. Under His wings you will take refuge. His faithfulness is your shield and rampart. You shall not be afraid of the terror by night, nor of the arrow that flies by day, nor of the pestilence that walks in darkness, nor of the destruction that wastes at noonday. 1,000 may fall at your side, and 10,000 at your right hand, but it will not come near you. You will only look with your eyes and see the recompense of the wicked. Because you have made Yahweh your refuge and the Most High your dwelling place, no evil shall happen to you. Neither shall any plague come near your dwelling. For He will put His angels in charge of you to guard you in all your ways. They will bear you up in their hands so that you won't dash your foot against a stone. You will tread on the lion and the cobra. You will trample the young lion and the serpent underfoot. Because He has set His love on me, therefore I will deliver him. I will set him on high because he has known my name. He will call on me and I will answer him. I will be with him in trouble. I will deliver him and honor him. I will satisfy him with long life and show him my salvation. Romans chapter 8, 16 through 18. The Spirit Himself testifies with our spirit that we are children of God. And if children, then heirs, heirs of God, and joint heirs with Christ, if indeed we suffer with Him, that we may also be glorified with Him. For I consider that the sufferings of this present time are not worthy to be compared with the glory which will be revealed toward us. John chapter 14, 25 through 27. These things I have spoken to you while I am still with you. But the Helper, things I have spoken to you while I am still with you. But the Helper, the Holy Spirit, whom the Father will send.

Romans chapter 5, 1 through 5. Therefore, since we have been justified by faith, we have peace with God through our Lord Jesus Christ. Through him, we have also obtained access by faith into this grace in which we stand. And we rejoice in hope of the glory of God. Not only that, but we rejoice in our sufferings, knowing that suffering produces endurance, and endurance produces character, and character produces hope. And hope does not put us to shame, because God's love has been poured into our hearts through the Holy Spirit who has been given to us. Second Corinthians chapter 13, verse 11. Finally, brothers, rejoice. Aim for restoration. Comfort one another. Agree with one another. Live in peace, and the God of love and peace will be with you. Isaiah chapter 53, verse 5. But he was wounded for our transgressions. He was crushed for our iniquities. Upon him was the chastisement that brought us peace, and with his stripes we are healed. Psalm chapter 37, verse 37. Mark the blameless and behold the upright, for there is a future for the man of peace. Hebrews chapter 12, verse 11. For the moment, all discipline seems painful rather than pleasant. But later, it yields the peaceful fruit of righteousness to those who have been trained by it. Matthew chapter 6, 25 through 33. Therefore I tell you, do not be anxious about your life, what you will eat or what you will drink, nor about your body, what you will put on. Is not life more than food, and the body more than clothing? Look at the birds of the air. They neither sow nor reap, nor gather into barns, and yet your heavenly Father feeds them. Are you not of more value than they? And which of you, by being anxious, can add a single hour to his span of life? And why are you anxious about clothing? Consider the lilies of the field, how they grow. They neither toil nor spin. Yet I tell you, even Solomon in all his glory was not arrayed like one of these. But if God so clothes the grass of the field, which today is alive and tomorrow is thrown into the oven, will he not much more clothe you? O you of little faith. Therefore, do not be anxious, saying, what shall we eat? Or what shall we drink? Or what shall we wear? For the Gentiles seek after these things, and your heavenly Father knows that you need them all. But seek first the kingdom of God and his righteousness, and all these things will be added to you.

Psalm chapter 126, 5 through 6. Those who sow in tears shall reap with shouts of joy. He who goes out weeping, bearing the seed for sowing, shall come home with shouts of joy, bringing his sheaves with him. Psalm 16, 5 through 11.

The Lord is my chosen portion and my cup. You hold my lot. The lines have fallen for me in pleasant places. Indeed, I have a beautiful inheritance. I bless the Lord who gives me counsel. In the night also my heart instructs me. I have set the Lord always before me. Because he is at my right hand, I shall not be shaken. Therefore my heart is glad, and my whole being rejoices. My flesh also dwells secure. For you will not abandon my soul to Sheol, or let your Holy One see corruption. You make known to me the path of life. In your presence there's fullness of joy. At your right hand are pleasures forevermore. John 16:33. I have said these things to you, that in me you may have peace. In the world you will have tribulation, but take heart. I have overcome the world. First Peter 5:6-7. Humble yourselves, therefore, under the mighty hand of God, so that at the proper time he may exalt you, casting all your anxieties on him, because he cares for you.

Lamentations 3:22-23. The steadfast love of the Lord never ceases. His mercies never come to an end. They are new every morning. Great is your faithfulness.

Psalm 32, 7 and 10. You are a hiding place for me. You preserve me from trouble. You surround me with shouts of deliverance. Many are the sorrows of the wicked, but steadfast love surrounds the one who trusts in the Lord. Jeremiah 17, 7 through 8. Blessed is the man who trusts in the Lord, whose trust is the Lord. He is like a tree planted by water that sends out its roots by the stream and does not fear when heat comes, for its leaves remain green and is not anxious in the year of drought. For it does not cease to bear fruit. Romans 8, 26 through 30. Likewise, the Spirit helps us in our weakness, for we do not know what to pray for as we ought, but the Spirit Himself intercedes for us with groanings too deep for words. And he who searches hearts knows what is the mind of the Spirit, because the Spirit intercedes for the saints according to the will of God. And we know that for those who love God, all things work together for good, for those who are called according to his purpose. For those whom he foreknew, he also predestined to be conformed to the image of his Son, in order that he might be the firstborn among many brothers. And those whom he predestined, he also called. And those whom he called, he also justified. And those whom he justified, he also glorified. Romans chapter 8, 35 through 39. Who shall separate us from the love of Christ? Shall tribulation, or distress, or persecution, or famine, or nakedness, or danger, or sword? As it is written, for your sake we are being killed all day long. We are regarded as sheep to be slaughtered. No, in all these things we are more than conquerors, through him who loved us. For I am sure that neither death nor life, nor angels nor rulers, nor things present nor things to come, nor powers, nor height nor depth, nor anything else in all creation will be able to separate us from the love of God in Christ Jesus our Lord. Romans 10, 9 through 13. If you confess with your mouth that Jesus is Lord, and believe in your heart that God raised him from the dead, you will be saved. For with the heart one believes and is justified, and with the mouth one confesses and is saved. For the scripture says, everyone who believes in him will not be put to shame. For there is no distinction between Jew and Greek, for the same Lord is Lord of all, bestowing his riches on all who call on him. For everyone who calls on the name of the Lord will be saved. Psalm chapter 9, 9 through 12. The Lord is a stronghold for the oppressed, a stronghold in times of trouble. And those who know your name put their trust in you. For you, O Lord, have not forsaken those who seek you.
sing praises to the Lord, who sits enthroned in Zion. Tell among the peoples his deeds, for he who avenges blood is mindful of them. He does not forget the cry of the afflicted. Proverbs 3:1-12. My son, do not forget my teaching, but let your heart keep my commands. For length of days and years of life and peace they will add to you. Let not steadfast love and faithfulness forsake you. Bind them around your neck. Write them on the tablet of your heart, so you will find favor and good success in the sight of God and man. Trust in the Lord with all your heart, and do not lean on your own understanding. In all your ways, acknowledge him, and he will make straight your paths. Be not wise in your own eyes. Fear the Lord, and turn away from evil. It will be healing to your flesh and refreshment to your bones. Honor the Lord with your wealth and with the first fruits of all your produce. Then your barns will be filled with plenty, and your vats will be bursting with wine. My son, do not despise the Lord's discipline or be weary of his reproof. For the Lord reproves him who he loves, as a father the son in whom he delights. James 5:13-16. Is anyone among you suffering? Let him pray. Is anyone cheerful? Let him sing praise. Is anyone among you sick? Let him call for the elders of the church, and let them pray over him, anointing him with oil in the name of the Lord. And the prayer of faith will save the one who is sick, and the Lord will raise him up. And if he has committed sins, he will be forgiven. Therefore, confess your sins to one another, and pray for one another, that you may be healed. The prayer of a righteous person has great power as it is working. Matthew 7:7-11. Ask, and it will be given to you. Seek, and you will find. Knock, and it will be opened to you. For everyone who asks receives, and the one who seeks finds, and to the one who knocks it will be opened. Or which one of you, if his son asks him for bread, will give him a stone? Or if he asks for a fish, will give him a serpent? If you then, who are evil, know how to give good gifts to your children, how much more will your Father who is in heaven give good things to those who ask him? Psalm 103:1-12. Bless the Lord, O my soul, and all that is within me. Bless his holy name. Bless the Lord, O my soul, and forget not all his benefits, who forgives all your iniquity, who heals all your diseases, who redeems your life from the pit, who crowns you with steadfast love and mercy, who satisfies you with good so that your youth is renewed like the eagles. The Lord works righteousness and justice for all who are oppressed. He made known his ways to Moses,
his acts to the people of Israel. The Lord is merciful and gracious, slow to anger and abounding in steadfast love. He will not always chide, nor will he keep his anger forever. He does not deal with us according to our sins, nor repay us according to our iniquities. For as high as the heavens are above the earth, so great is his steadfast love toward those who fear him. As far as the east is from the west, so far does he remove our transgressions from us. As a father shows compassion to his children, so the Lord shows compassion to those who fear him. Psalm 107, 13 through 16. Then they cried to the Lord in their trouble, and he delivered them from their distress. He brought them out of darkness and the shadow of death, and burst their bonds apart. Let them thank the Lord for his steadfast love, for his wondrous works to the children of man. For he shatters the doors of bronze and cuts into the bars of iron. John 14, 1 through 7. Let not your hearts be troubled. Believe in God. Believe also in me. In my Father's house are many rooms. If it were not so, would I have told you that I go to prepare a place for you? And if I go and prepare a place for you, I will come again and will take you to myself, that where I am, you may also be. And you know the way to where I am going. Thomas said to him, Lord, we do not know where you are going. How can we know the way? Jesus said to him, I am the way, and the truth, and the life. No one comes to the Father except through me. If you had known me, you would have known my Father also. From now on, you do know him and have seen him. John 14, 12 through 21. Truly, truly I say to you, whoever believes in me will also do the works that I do. And greater works than these will he do, because I am going to the Father. Whatever you ask in my name, this I will do, that the Father may be glorified in the Son. If you ask me anything in my name, I will do it. If you love me, you will keep my commandments. And I will ask the Father, and he will give you another helper to be with you forever, even the Spirit of truth, whom the world cannot receive because it neither sees him nor knows him. You know him, for he dwells with you and will be in you. I will not leave you as orphans. I will come to you. Yet a little while and the world will see me no more, but you will see me. Because I live, you also will live. In that day you will know that I am in my Father, and you in me, and I in you. Whoever has my commandments and keeps them, he it is who loves me. And he who loves me will be loved by my Father, and I will love him and manifest myself to him. Mark 10, 27 through 31. Jesus looked at them and said, with man it is impossible, but not with God. For all things are possible with God. Peter began to say to him, see, we have left everything and followed you.
Jesus said, "Truly, I say to you, there is no one who has left house or brothers or sisters or mother or father or children or lands for my sake and for the gospel, who will not receive 100-fold now in this time, houses and brothers and sisters and mothers and children and lands with persecutions and in the age to come eternal life. But many who are first will be last, and the last will be first." Matthew 24:12-13. "And because lawlessness will be increased, the love of many will grow cold. But the one who endures to the end will be saved." John 15:1-11. "I am the true vine, and my Father is the vine dresser. Every branch in me that does not bear fruit, he takes away. And every branch that does bear fruit, he prunes, that it may bear more fruit. Already you are clean because of the word that I have spoken to you. Abide in me, and I in you. As the branch cannot bear fruit by itself, unless it abides in the vine, neither can you, unless you abide in me. I am the vine, you are the branches. Whoever abides in me and I in him, he it is that bears much fruit. For apart from me, you can do nothing. If anyone does not abide in me, he is thrown away like a branch and withers. And the branches are gathered, thrown into the fire and burned. If you abide in me and my words abide in you, ask whatever you wish, and it will be done for you. By this my Father is glorified, that you bear much fruit, and so prove to be my disciples. As the Father has loved me, so have I loved you. Abide in my love. If you keep my commandments, you will abide in my love, just as I have kept my Father's commandments and abide in his love. These things I have spoken to you, that my joy may be in you, and that your joy may be full." 2 Peter 1:3-11. "His divine power has granted to us all things that pertain to life and godliness, through the knowledge of him who called us to his own glory and excellence, by which he granted to us his precious and very great promises, so that through them you may become partakers of the divine nature, having escaped from the corruption that is in the world because of sinful desire. For this very reason, make every effort to supplement your faith with virtue, and virtue with knowledge, and knowledge with self-control, and self-control with steadfastness, and steadfastness with godliness, and godliness with brotherly affection, and brotherly affection with love. For if these qualities are yours and are increasing, they keep you from being ineffective or unfruitful in the knowledge of our Lord Jesus Christ. For whoever lacks these qualities is so nearsighted that he is blind, having forgotten that he was cleansed from his former sins. Therefore, brothers, be all the more diligent to confirm your calling and election. For if you practice these qualities, you will never fall. For in this way there will be richly provided for you an entrance into the eternal kingdom of our Lord and Savior, Jesus Christ." Job 36:10-11. "He opens their ears to instruction and commands that they return from iniquity. If they listen and serve him, they complete their days in prosperity
and their years in pleasantness. Psalm 46, 1 through 7. God is our refuge and strength, a very present help in trouble. Therefore, we will not fear though the earth gives way, though the mountains be moved into the heart of the sea, though its waters roar and foam, though the mountains tremble at its swelling. There is a river whose streams make glad the city of God, the holy habitation of the Most High. God is in the midst of her. She shall not be moved. God will help her when morning dawns. The nations rage, the kingdoms totter. He utters his voice, the earth melts. The Lord of hosts is with us. The God of Jacob is our fortress. Romans chapter 6, 5 through 14. For if we have been united with him in a death like his, we shall certainly be united with him in a resurrection like his. We know that our old self was crucified with him in order that the body of sin might be brought to nothing, so that we would no longer be enslaved to sin. For one who has died has been set free from sin. Now, if we have died with Christ, we believe that we will also live with him. We know that Christ, being raised from the dead, will never die again. Death no longer has dominion over him. For the death he died to sin once for all. But the life he lives to God. So you also must consider yourselves dead to sin and alive to God in Christ Jesus. Let not sin, therefore, reign in your mortal body, to make you obey its passions. Do not present your members to sin as instruments for unrighteousness, but present yourselves to God as those who have been brought from death to life, and your members to God as instruments for righteousness. For sin will have no dominion over you, since you are not under law, but under grace. Psalm 147, 1 through 6. Praise the Lord, for it is good to sing praises to our God, for it is pleasant, and a song of praise is fitting. The Lord builds up Jerusalem. He gathers the outcasts of Israel. He heals the brokenhearted and binds up their wounds. He determines the number of the stars. He gives to all of them their names. Great is our Lord, and abundant in power. His understanding is beyond measure. The Lord lifts up the humble. He casts the wicked to the ground. Revelation 21. 1 through 7. Then I saw a new heaven and a new earth, for the first heaven and the first earth had passed away, and the sea was no more. And I saw the holy city, New Jerusalem, coming down out of heaven from God, prepared as a bride adorned for her husband. And I heard a loud voice from the throne saying, Behold, the dwelling place of God is with man. He will dwell with them, and they will be his people, and God himself will be with them as their God. He will wipe away every tear from their eyes, and death shall be no more. Neither shall there be mourning, nor crying, nor pain anymore. For the former things have passed away.
And he who was seated on the throne said, "Behold, I am making all things new." Also he said, "Write this down, for these words are trustworthy and true." And he said to me, "It is done. I am the Alpha and the Omega, the beginning and the end. To the thirsty I will give from the spring of the water of life without payment. The one who conquers will have this heritage, and I will be his God, and he will be my son." Galatians 6, 8 through 10. "For the one who sows to his own flesh will from the flesh reap corruption. But the one who sows to the Spirit will from the Spirit reap eternal life. And let us not grow weary of doing good, for in due season we will reap if we do not give up. So then, as we have opportunity, let us do good to everyone, and especially to those who are of the household of faith." Psalm 138. "I give you thanks, O Lord, with my whole heart. Before the gods I sing your praise. I bow down toward your holy temple and give thanks to your name for your steadfast love and your faithfulness. For you have exalted above all things your name and your word. On the day I called, you answered me. My strength of soul you increased. All the kings of the earth shall give you thanks, O Lord, for they have heard the words of your mouth, and they shall sing of the ways of the Lord. For great is the glory of the Lord. For though the Lord is high, he regards the lowly, but the haughty he knows from afar. Though I walk in the midst of trouble, you preserve my life. You stretch out your hand against the wrath of my enemies, and your right hand delivers me. The Lord will fulfill his purpose for me. Your steadfast love, O Lord, endures forever. Do not forsake the work of your hands." First John 2, 24 through 25. "Let what you heard from the beginning abide in you. If what you heard from the beginning abides in you, then you too will abide in the Son and in the Father. And this is the promise that he made to us: eternal life." John chapter 6, 47 through 51. "Truly, truly I say to you, whoever believes has eternal life. I am the bread of life. Your fathers ate the manna in the wilderness, and they died. This is the bread that comes down from heaven, so that one may eat of it and not die. I am the living bread that came down from heaven. If anyone eats of this bread, he will live forever. And the bread that I will give for the life of the world is my flesh." Matthew 6, 14 through 15. "For if you forgive others their trespasses, your heavenly Father will also forgive you. But if you do not forgive others their trespasses, neither will your Father forgive your trespasses." Psalm 55, 22. "Cast your burden on the Lord, and he will sustain you.
He will never permit the righteous to be moved. Isaiah 52:12, for you shall not go out in haste, and you shall not go in flight. For the Lord will go before you, and the God of Israel will be your rear guard. Psalm 32:8, I will instruct you and teach you in the way you should go. I will counsel you with my eye upon you. Isaiah 30:18-21. Therefore the Lord waits to be gracious to you, and therefore he exalts himself to show mercy to you. For the Lord is a God of justice. Blessed are all those who wait for him. For a people shall dwell in Zion, in Jerusalem. You shall weep no more. He will surely be gracious to you at the sound of your cry. As soon as he hears it, he answers you. And though the Lord give you the bread of adversity and the water of affliction, yet your teacher will not hide himself anymore, but your eyes shall see your teacher, and your ears shall hear a word behind you saying, this is the way, walk in it, when you turn to the right, or when you turn to the left. Philippians 1:6. And I am sure of this, that he who began a good work in you will bring it to completion at the day of Jesus Christ. Isaiah 26:3. You keep him in perfect peace whose mind is stayed on you, because he trusts in you. John 11:25-26. Jesus said to her, I am the resurrection and the life. Whoever believes in me, though he die, yet shall he live. And everyone who lives and believes in me shall never die. Second Corinthians 4:16-18. So we do not lose heart. Though our outward self is wasting away, our inner self is being renewed day by day. For this light momentary affliction is preparing for us an eternal weight of glory beyond all comparison. As we look not to the things that are seen, but to the things that are unseen. For the things that are seen are transient, but the things that are unseen are eternal. Philippians 3:20-21. But our citizenship is in heaven, and from it we await a Savior, the Lord Jesus Christ, who will transform our lowly body to be like his glorious body, by the power that enables him even to subject all things to himself. Matthew 5:2-11. And he opened his mouth and taught them, saying, blessed are the poor in spirit, for theirs is the kingdom of heaven. Blessed are those who mourn, for they shall be comforted. Blessed are the meek, for they shall inherit the earth. Blessed are those who hunger and thirst for righteousness, for they shall be satisfied. Blessed are the merciful, for they shall receive mercy. Blessed are the pure in heart, for they shall see God.
Blessed are the peacemakers, for they shall be called sons of God. Blessed are those who are persecuted for righteousness' sake, for theirs is the kingdom of heaven. Blessed are you when others revile you and persecute you and utter all kinds of evil against you falsely on my account. Rejoice and be glad, for your reward is great in heaven, for so they persecuted the prophets who were before you. First John 4, verse 4. Little children, you are from God and have overcome them. For he who is in you is greater than he who is in the world. Matthew chapter 10, 39 through 42. Whoever finds his life will lose it, and whoever loses his life for my sake will find it. Whoever receives you receives me, and whoever receives me receives him who sent me. The one who receives a prophet because he is a prophet will receive a prophet's reward, and the one who receives a righteous person because he is a righteous person will receive a righteous person's reward. And whoever gives one of these little ones even a cup of cold water because he is a disciple, truly I say to you, he will by no means lose his reward. Psalm 145, 13 through 19. The Lord is faithful in all his words and kind in all his works. The Lord upholds all who are falling and raises up all who are bowed down. The eyes of all look to you, and you give them their food in due season. You open your hand, you satisfy the desire of every living thing. The Lord is righteous in all his ways and kind in all his works. The Lord is near to all who call on him, to all who call on him in truth. He fulfills the desire of those who fear him. He also hears their cry and saves them. First Corinthians 10, verse 13. No temptation has overtaken you that is not common to man. God is faithful, and he will not let you be tempted beyond your ability. But with the temptation, he will also provide the way of escape, that you may be able to endure it. Second Peter 3, 8 through 9. But do not overlook this one fact, beloved, that with the Lord one day is as 1,000 years, and 1,000 years as one day. The Lord is not slow to fulfill his promise, as some count slowness, but is patient toward you, not wishing that any should perish, but that all should reach repentance.

I decree and declare, this is the day the Lord has made. Since every good gift comes from God, I speak that this day is both good and perfect. 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with your assignment, what you should be doing when you get there, with relationships, who you should be doing it with when you get there, the people that add value to your life, with resources, with what you should be doing it with, what timing and your gifts and your abilities. Your timing is when you should be doing what you're doing. I pronounce a benediction upon you that God would give you a strategy, give you the ability to know what you should be doing and how you should be doing it. And then finally, I pronounce a blessing upon you and this benediction that you will leave a legacy, that you will leave something for the next generation to know that you did it. I pronounce this benediction upon you, that you will live in a prosperous, healthy environment. May God prosper the works of your hand. 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
and riches be in your house. May God dissolve the pain of yesterday so that it will never appear again tomorrow. May the abundance of the sea be converted unto you. May every good seed you planted last season yield a fruitful harvest this season. May your activities be synchronized and syncopated to heaven's rhythm. 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May they never become homeless or lack bread to eat. May they have the comparative advantage. May they set honorable goals and outperform their competition. May they live on the competitive edge. May they perceive and capitalize on opportunities. May they optimize their potential. 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May routine and consistency remain as an integral part of their lifestyle. 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May excellence be the signature upon all you do and say. May you become all that God will have you to become. May God supply all your need according to his riches in glory. May his spirit be your companion. May Jesus forever according to his riches in glory. May his spirit be your companion. May Jesus forever be your Lord and Savior. May

who will also do it. I speak this benediction of blessing upon your life in the name of Jesus. According to Genesis 28:3-4, and the God Almighty bless thee and make thee fruitful and multiply thee, that thou mayest be a multitude of people, and give thee the blessing of Abraham to thee, to thy seed with thee, that thou mayest inherit the land whereinto thou was a stranger, which God gave unto Abraham. According to Ephesians 3:20-21, now unto him that is able to do the exceeding abundantly above all you could ask or think, according to the power that worketh in us, unto him be glory in the church by Jesus Christ throughout all age, world without end. Amen. According to Psalm 129:8, the blessing of the Lord be upon you. We bless you in the name of the Lord. And according to Numbers 6:24-26, the Lord bless thee and keep thee and be gracious unto thee. The Lord lift up his countenance upon thee and give thee peace.

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1: Let me speak to that person that feels like they lost their worth or their value. This is a dollar bill. Now, if I go to the store and there's something for 90 cents, can I buy it with this dollar bill? Okay, all right, so if I go to the store and there's something for 85 cents and after tax, it ends up being 96 cents. Can I buy it with this dollar bill? Okay, all right, so what if I ball the dollar bill up? Think about it now. Like, I just ball the dollar bill up. Like, so it can't be worth a dollar now. It's probably worth like 95 cents, right? How much do you think it's worth? A dollar. Listen, y'all gotta pay attention. I just balled it up, so clearly it's not worth a dollar anymore. All right, so maybe, what if I step on it? What if I stomp it? I just stomped it. How much is it worth now? Maybe 65 cents, 68 cents? It's still worth a dollar? Okay, what if I ball it up? What if I stomp on it? And then I put it in the trash can, and it's in here with some trash, and it's around some beer and some gum and a bunch of other nasty stuff, and some guy off the street pulls the dollar out, unfolds it. How much is it worth now? Maybe 82 cents? And at least 92 cents? It's okay, all right, so what if I ball it up? What if I step on it? What if I put it in trash? And then, watch this, I tear it in half. Think about it now, right? How much is it worth now? A dollar? I could tape it? Whoa. Wait. Wait a second. I just balled it up. I just stepped on it. I put it in trash. I pulled it out. Then I tore it in half. And you mean to tell me I can pick the dollar up, I can wipe it off, and I can put some tape around it, and it's still worth a dollar? Then why, if this dollar doesn't lose its worth,

0: worth and value. And there is nothing that can happen that can take your worth and your value away. So what you got to do now is you got to pick yourself up. You got to dust yourself off and you got to keep moving.
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15: On creation's morning, an all-powerful God flung the glittering stars against the velvet of the night. He holds the seven seas in the palm of his hand. He measures space with his fingertips. He weighs the mountains in a scale and the hills in a balance. The God that we serve has total control. He said, "Let there be light." And in that moment of time, darkness was shattered and conquered forever. His son, Jesus Christ, walked upon the raging sea of the Sea of Galilee, and he held the winds in his fists and said, "Peace, be still." That's control. That God is in control of planet Earth, and he can be absolutely in control of your life if you'll let him. He will make a way where there seems to be no way. Stop worrying and start living. Worry proves that you don't believe God can take care of you. Worry is faith in fear. Worry is faith in fear. The two words in the New Testament from the mouth of the apostles, fear not, fear not, fear not the past. Why? Because your past has been forgiven and forgotten. Fear not the present. I will never leave you nor forsake you. Joshua 1:9. Be not afraid, for thy God is with you wherever you go. David said, "Yea, though I walk through the valley of the shadow of death, I will fear no evil, for thou art with me." Death has been reduced to a shadow. The Lord is my light and my salvation. Whom shall I fear? The Lord is the strength of my life. Of whom shall I be afraid? Psalms 27:1. Hebrews 13:6. The Lord is my helper. I will not fear what man can do with me. Fear not death. The Bible says, "I am he who was dead, and behold, I am alive forevermore." Fear not sickness, because this is the book of the great physician. Fear not poverty, for it is the Lord that gives you the power to get wealth. Fear not other people. The Bible says, "I will make your enemies to be at peace with you. You will climb the impossible mountain. I'll give you the ability to defeat the impossible foe. 1,000 shall fall at your left hand. 10,000 shall fall at your right hand." David said, "I will fear no evil." Why? Because God Almighty is with me. That's why. Worry is trust in the unpleasant. Worry is assurance that disaster is coming. Worry is believing in your personal defeat and despair. Worry is a polluted stream that flows through your brain, that drowns hope and optimism, that kills faith. Worry is interest paid on trouble that never happens. Think about that. One old man said, and I quote, "Most of the trouble I've had in life never happened." How many of you have worried yourself silly about something you just knew was going to be disaster and it never happened?
4: Worry enters our life through thoughts, but the Bible teaches us to cast all of our care on God because He cares for us. Life is real, and we never know exactly what's going to come our way, but we do know God. We don't have to live in fear because He's with us and He's on our side. Well, worry sees the problem, but it doesn't see God. I don't think it's wrong to see the problem. Matter of fact, I think we should look at our problems squarely, and then we need to tell them where they stand in relationship to God. Worry sees the problem, but faith sees the God who can handle the problem. And that's what we have to do. And whatever situation you're in right now in your life, whether it's something with your kids or your marriage or your finances, or you think you're never going to recover from your past, or you're fighting with some kind of an addiction or some kind of a sin that just keeps trying to cling to you, whatever it is, you have to know that God is greater than any problem that you have. And you have to not worry, because when you pray and then you worry, the worry nullifies your prayer. Prayer is something you do instead of worry. If we pray and then worry, we're saying with our mouth that we're depending on God, but we're saying with our actions that we don't really believe that God's going to come through, so we're going to worry and have a backup plan just in case He doesn't. We don't have to know what God is going to do. We don't have to know when He's going to do it. All we need to know is that He is, and He has a plan, and at the right time, not our time, but at the right time, God will execute that plan. Matter of fact, I'm going to tell you something that's just bubbling up in my heart right now. God is working in your life, every single one of you. God is working in your life right now in ways that you cannot feel, don't see, and don't understand. And everything that we go through, we need to lift up our voice and say, God, I believe You're working in my life right now. I'm expecting something good. And God is with you in your situations. Some of you are in very difficult situations. And yet in the midst of that, you have joy and peace and you have hope. And only God can give us that. God is with you. Just because you have a problem, that does not mean that God has abandoned you. God is with you.
15: Jesus Christ made the profound statements about worry that the world has ever heard in Matthew, the 6th chapter. Therefore, I say to you, do not worry about your life, what you will eat or what you will drink, nor about your body, what you will put on. Is not life more than food and the body more than clothing? Look at the birds of the air, for they neither sow nor reap nor gather in barns, yet your heavenly Father feeds them. Are you not of more value than they? Which of you by worrying can add one cubit to his stature? So why do you worry about clothing? Consider the lilies of the field, how they grow. They neither toil nor spin. And yet I say to you that even Solomon, all of his glory, was not arrayed like one of these. Now if God so clothes the grass of the field, which today is and tomorrow is thrown into the oven, will He not much more clothe you, O you of little faith? Therefore do not worry, saying, what shall we eat, or what shall we drink, or what shall we wear? For after all these things the Gentiles seek, for your heavenly Father knows that you need all these things. But seek first the kingdom of God and His righteousness, and all of these things shall be added unto you. Therefore do not worry about tomorrow, for tomorrow will worry about its own things. Sufficient for the day is its own trouble. Simple, profound.
4: God gives you what you need. And I'm sure that many of you have things looming out there in the future that you know is going to require answers. And you don't have those answers. But you know what? The greatest way that you can show faith in God is to refuse to worry about it, refuse to think about it excessively, and every time it comes to your brain, just say, I don't know what I'm going to do, but I know the God who does know what I'm going to do. And that's when we get over into the miracle realm with God, where he can do exceedingly abundantly above and beyond all that we could ever dare to hope, ask, or think. Many of you have got a wonderful testimony in your life of what God has done for you. And God has brought you from some places that nobody would ever thought that you could have recovered from. Of course, I have that same testimony myself, and I'm telling you what, God is no respecter of persons. His promises are not for somebody else or an elite few. They are for you. He is here right now, and he is taking care of your situation. You don't have to worry. God will do one of two things if you have a problem. He will either remove the problem, which is always our first choice, and usually the only thing that we think we can even be remotely satisfied with. He will either remove the problem, or he will give you the strength, the grace, the ability to go through the problem. Now, I know we don't like the going through part, but I'm telling you, if you can say, God, I know you'll do one of two things. You're either going to remove this, you're going to move it, you're going to take it away, or you're going to give me the grace to deal with it. And if we can trust God enough to leave that choice up to him, because if he lets us go through it, then he's got a purpose in mind. There's something we're going to get out of it that we need. Trusting God is wonderful. It's so wonderful to just say, I don't understand this, but I believe God's going to work it out.

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0: I want to be clear that God had given to Saul clear-cut instructions. Somebody say clear instructions. There's no debate. There's no questions to be asked. There's no discussion about it. The instructions are clear. Just like I know in your life, there's some clear things that God has given you clear instructions on what he wants you to do. Without me being in your devotions, without me being there when you read the scriptures, without me being there when God talks to you, I know that every person in here, there's some clear things that God has told you to do in your life.
1: When we do not obey God, what a tragedy comes into our lives. I know I talked to a man one time. He was a preacher. He was in secular work, but he was a preacher. And God had, you know, had moved upon him and was pulling him out of secular work. Now, I'm not saying it's wrong to work in secular work, but God was moving upon him and calling him to a great ministry. And God was trying to get him to obey. And he sat in my home, and God's power was on him so much. The call of God was so evident. Oh my, he said, Brother Osteen, God's hands on me. He's calling me to do this. He's telling me to do this. I know the will of God, but he said, I can't do it. I said, why can't you do it? He said, you see, where I work, I have 2 more years to work, and then my retirement will vest. And if I'll just stay 2 more years, I'll vest my retirement, and I won't lose that money. I called him by name. I said, don't do that. Don't do that. I said, obey God. Obey God. I'm telling you, God's the one that made all the gold and the silver. God's the one that has everything. Obey God. I said, don't wait 2 years. And he struggled with that. And he said, no. He said, I just can't bring myself to obey God. I've got to wait. Then I will obey God. I'll wait 2 years and then I will obey God. Listen, folks, that's a dangerous thing. He walked out of that house. Sadness was on my heart, in my heart, because I knew that he was on dangerous territory. Do you know what happened to that man? That man got all mixed up with somebody else. That man divorced his wife, broke up his home, and now is out there in the shallows of life. He lost his opportunity to obey God and just walked his own way and ruined his life, the life of his family, and the life of his ministry. It's a tragic thing not to obey God.
2: It's amazing how God knows before you make a decision about something, before he even brings it up. He'll let something happen in your life that sort of gets you ready for it. And I think about how many times that's happened in my life. And I remember one occasion, I was flying to Atlanta, and it was a snowstorm, and this pilot had, in this particular ministry, it said, we'll drop you off in Atlanta. I said, okay, thank you very much. And we were in the conversation, he was sitting across from me, just the two of us in the plane. And he was talking about his ministry and how big it was. And it was all over everywhere, no question about it. And he was an excellent preacher. And he said, Charles, if you're going to grow the ministry, you got to ask for money. If you don't ask for money, your ministry is not going to grow. When he said that, I can still remember where he was sitting and what I felt. It's just like God shot an arrow straight to my heart. And so I thanked him for telling me that. And then one day I was down praying, asking the Lord to give us direction about what we were to do in purchasing a building and expanding the ministry and so forth. And I'd been praying all week, asking God to give me direction about it, because at that time we just had one little small building, and there were about 10 of us on the staff at that time. And so just asking God, show me what to do. What do you want me to do? And we didn't have any money much. And so I kept praying and asking the Lord to lay it on my heart. And this happened to be the week before Easter. And at 11 o'clock on Saturday night, I had no message. God shut me down. And I did what any pastor would do. I flipped through all my older sermons I'd preached on Easter, seeing if I could get some affirmation, some confirmation on one of them. Dead silence. At 11:30, I gave up. I said, "Okay, God, what are you saying to me?" He said, "You must never spend one moment of time on television asking for money. Never. Under no condition." So I said, "Okay." Well, I didn't have much choice. It was Saturday night and tomorrow's Easter, but I meant what I said. "Okay, Lord." And God will come to you in certain times in your life to say things very clearly if you'll listen. But just a little short hop down, hop up prayer won't cut it. Sometimes you just need to stay there until you know that God has said something that sounds like God, not some compromising, easy way out of something. So I said, "All right." And we've never asked for a penny. And I won't begin to tell you where we are all over the world and all the things that have happened and all the buildings and so forth. We've never asked for one single penny. But God had to get me to the place that I was willing, even if the ministry didn't go very far, I was willing never to ask for money. So remember this. Sometimes when the biggest blessing God has in store for you, the most difficult requirement may be what you hear. What will be the bottom line for you as you serve the Lord? You're going to have conflict. You don't have any conflict, more than likely you're not doing anything. You'll have conflict. You'll have people who will love you dearly and people who can't stand you and people can't figure you out. They'll come from all different directions. So you have to decide how you're going to respond. You can compromise with this group and that group and this group and youth. If you do, you'll go through your ministry compromising with other people. When it's all over, you'll wonder what you did and if you could have done better. And why did you allow these things to happen? So I would ask you this morning, not that I expect an answer, but for you to consider, what will be the bottom line? What will be the decision you make in your life that overrides everything else? A decision that you're willing to base your whole future on. Not today, but leaving it today and changing it till tomorrow. But what will be the principle that governs your life? Now, you'll leave this place knowing Greek and Hebrew and history and all those things, but the issue is, what about you? You'll have a lot of this, but what about where your heart is? Are you committed to Jesus Christ enough to be obedient to Him that when they say to you, "You cannot be pastor of this church, you cannot teach this, you cannot do that, unless you do the following things which you know are not right"? What will your answer be? And remember this, you're young, you got a long time to live. You're going to have to live with whatever that principle is.
0: What do you do when you claim to have obeyed God, but the cigarettes is in your pocket? You know, it's amazing. We get rid of the things in our life that we really don't want. But they hold on to that which they felt was good. And here's where my heart breaks, and I'm sure the heart of God breaks. It says, and they were unwilling, verse 9, to utterly destroy them. But everything despised and worthless, that they utterly destroyed. The stuff that has no use for you now, you get rid of it. The thing that you don't really want is no problem for you to obey God, but it's those things that you still like. I think I got 5 hand claps on that point right there. It's those things that you still enjoy. The things that you still want, that you still find pleasure in, the things that you still have joy in, they kept kept him, the people, and Saul spared him and kept the things. And the thing that troubles me, they were unwilling. Here's the problem that we have, is there's an attitude that we have where we are unwilling to obey God. We just won't do it. We don't care what God says. We want it so bad. We like it so much. We are unwilling to obey God. We're unwilling to change.
1: Rewards of obeying God that beyond your imagination, but there are also things that happen to you when you don't obey God. Folks, I tell you, you'll die an early death many times if you don't obey God. I'm talking about, it's important to listen to God. I think about my own case. 17 years old, lost, undone, without God, selling popcorn in the Isis Theater in Fort Worth, Texas. Rebelling against God, living in the world, living for the devil, and all of that. God had dealt with my heart. I remember as a little child, he began to pull on my heartstrings, and I had a desire to be saved, but I didn't know how to be saved. I remember when I was about 12, 13 years old, and I had such a desire to serve God that I tried to whittle me out a little cross and carry it. I didn't know how to be saved, but I didn't respond to God. I turned him down over and over again. I think about hell and heaven and all of that, but I turned him down. I was coming home from a nightclub, a dance hall in South Fort Worth, Texas, lost, undone, without God. You say, well, did God say anything to it? Listen, the Lord began to deal with me again. Give me your heart. Give me your heart. Turn your life over to me. Now before, I'd said, no, get away, Jesus. I didn't use words, but this is what I meant. I'm going to serve myself. I'm going to live in the world. I enjoy what I'm doing. And I turned him down. Now, walking home, 2 o'clock in the morning from that nightclub, he began to call me. Oh, he's so merciful. I said, he's so merciful. He never gives up. God always keeps a light in the house burning for you. And he said, come, my child, come, give me your heart. Now, what if I had turned my back on him? What if I'd have said no? Where would I have been today? Where would Lakewood Church be? Where would the world evangelism be? Where would all Dodie and I and all our family have been today if I'd have said no? But oh, thank God, I didn't say no. I said yes, and Jesus came into my heart and changed my life and gave me eternal life, and I'm going to heaven. Hallelujah. I'm talking about the rewards of obeying God.

0: Number one, prayer must be a priority, the priority of a Christian. Prayer. When you read the Bible, that's God talking to you. But when you pray, that's you talking to God. It's the most important thing that a believer can do is develop a prayer life, a consistent, unbroken place and time of prayer every day in your life.
1: What should the priority of every believer be? The one thing that should never be forsaken or set aside by believers. Paul says here that prayer should be first of all. Prayer is not just a suggestion for the church. It's not an afterthought. You know, the prayer isn't a place that we go to as a last resort. When things are tough and we've tried everything else, I don't know how many times you might have said, or maybe I've said, well, I can't do anything else, I guess I'll pray. We need to start with prayer.
0: There'll always be something else you need to do. There'll always be something and somebody intruding. That's why Jesus said, when you pray, go into a closet, a solitary place is all that he's saying. The word closet is found four times in the New Testament, and it literally means a secret place, a secret chamber, a secret, a private place, a place of privacy. Go into that place, and he says these words, shut the door. Shut the door. Don't let people interrupt you. Don't let calls. This is our time. This is it, and it must be a priority in your life. Instead of you building your life all like this, and I got this, and I got that, and I got this, and I got that, and then I'll try to work prayer in, you're not going to pray. You're never going to have a prayer life. You're never going to be powerful and be what God wanted you to be. You're never going to do it if you don't build prayer into your calendar, and everything else has to work around that. And if that means getting up an hour early, if that means when you come home and you might have to give up a little time in the gym because, you know, the body is not going to last through eternity, but what your soul and what your spirit is doing is going to matter for eternity. Why make it a priority? Because prayer is a sin killer. Prayer is a power bringer. Prayer is a Christ revealer. Prayer is an obstacle remover. Prayer is a dispute healer. Prayer is a holiness promoter. Prayer is a victory giver. And when we pray and when we say it's a priority, I know people are calling. I know this is urgent. I know that, but I'm shutting the door on it all. He's all I need. He's all I need. I can deal with that. When I come out, I'm like Superman in the phone booth. And when I come out, I've been with him and I can deal with it.
1: You know, you can go back to Matthew chapter 6, where Jesus says, when you pray, not if you pray, but when you pray, go into your room, and when you've shut the door, you pray to your Father who is in a secret place. And your Father who sees in secret will reward you openly. So there's this time that God instructs us to go and pray just by ourselves, one-on-one between us and the Lord, that God would see our hearts where we don't feel like we have to put on any kind of airs. It's just us and the God who sees everything clearly. And God who hears you in that secret place will reward you openly, that you'll be able to see the work of God and the answer to your prayers. And what an awesome reward that is. I'm sure you've been in that place, as I have as well, to have a need or to pray for somebody or a situation and then be able to see God's answer. I can't think of a better reward than being able to rejoice in the answered prayer of our God.
2: The biggest obstacle for me when it came to prayer, I was just too busy. Too busy. Too many other priorities. Too many things on my to-do list. I didn't have the time, or so I thought, to pray. Then my mentor said this: we all have time for the things that are really important and beneficial to us. And he was right.
1: Maybe you go to a quiet place or designate a time during the day when you turn off your phone and the TV and get away from everything else and just spend time in prayer with the Lord. Allow Him to show you the needs that you have in your life and then lift those up to Him and rely upon Him. Keeping your eyes on the Lord and what His will is. Setting apart ourselves just to spend intimate time with our Heavenly Father. Spend time in prayer. Spend time with the Lord alone. Spend time corporately praying with your brothers and sisters. Pray for those who are in need. Pray for your leaders that they might be saved. For this is good and acceptable in the sight of our God and our Savior. I like that a lot. If you're unsure of what God would have you to do in a specific situation, you can know for sure that this is God's will for you, that you should pray, that you should get on your knees and just lay those things out before the Lord and trust Him with them. In times of anxiety and depression, in times of fear, go to the Lord and lift those things up to Him. And watch God give you that peace that surpasses all understanding, knowing that you're in the perfect will of God at that time and in that place.
2: And it says, very early in the morning, while it was still dark, Jesus got up, left the house, and went off to a solitary place where He prayed. Now, here's what I believe. If the Son of God thinks prayer is a priority, shouldn't I think it's a priority too? When we start our day in prayer, I know when I do, when I start my day in prayer, after being reminded of God's presence and power and wisdom, I pray through all that I got to do, all the appointments I have, the meetings I have, people I have to see, the decisions I have to make, because I need God's wisdom. I need God's insight. I need His direction through His Spirit, and it starts when I connect with Him in prayer. You see, prayer provides wisdom for important decisions. It really does. And maybe you're at a decision crossroad right now, and you're trying to figure some things out. You know the outcome and is critical, and the consequences are significant. Are you willing to take it over time to God in prayer and listen for His wisdom? You know, when we pray and bring God into the picture, He might not change what's going on. Often He doesn't, but He'll give us a perspective to keep going through it. This is why prayer is a priority.
1: I mean, think of the blessing that God has given to us as His people to come boldly into His throne room of grace any time of the day, any time we have a need. That we can come before the Lord and find grace and help in our time of need. Why would we ever forsake that time?
2: Prayer replenishes our emotions and our soul. Prayer is where we're reminded of God's presence. We're reminded of God's power. We're reminded of God's peace and His joy in His presence. No matter how tired we feel, when our soul and our emotions are empty and thirsty, it's the presence of God that replenishes them. That's why Jesus says, come to me, all of you who are weary and burdened, and I will give you rest. Take my yoke upon you and learn from me, for I am gentle and humble in heart, and you will find rest for your soul. There's an old hymn that has these lines. Oh, what peace we often forfeit. Oh, what needless pain we bear, all because we do not carry everything to God in prayer. And that's why we need prayer.
1: So what do you think? Should we pray? Should we pray knowing that God hears our prayers? Should we pray knowing that God knows best and He has the power to reach the hardest heart? It's His desire that all would come to Him. We know that He hears, and we know that He answers, and we know His will would be done. What a powerful place God has given to us. Why would we ever forsake that time? Why would we ever put that second or third or at the bottom of our list? I'd encourage you, put your priority straight and spend time with the Lord. Pray without ceasing. Give thanks to the Lord. That's God's will for you and for me.

Like the spring rains that water the earth, we know that in all things God works for the good of those who love him, who have been called according to his purpose. He is the truth. He is the way. He is the life. And as long as we understand that principle, we will remain connected to the vine.

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What I love about the story with the woman with the issue of blood, Jesus wasn't even there for her initially. He was on his way to hear Jairus' daughter. Yeah. And at the right time, he showed up exactly where she needed him to be. And I don't know who this song is going to touch. I don't know where your season that you're in when you're listening to this. But I just want to encourage you and remind you that he has never failed you yet. So

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2: Well, our scriptural lesson today comes from 2 Kings chapter 4, verse 18 through 23 in the English Standard Version of the Scriptures. Notice there these words. When the child had grown, he went out one day to his father among the reapers, and he said to his father, "Oh, my head, my head." And the father said to his servant, "Carry him to his mother." And when he had lifted him and brought him to his mother, the child sat on her lap till noon. Then he died. And she went up and laid him on the bed of the man of God and shut the door behind him and went out. And then she called to her husband and said, "Send me one of the servants and one of the donkeys, that I may quickly go to the man of God and come back again." And he said, "Why will you go to him today? It is neither new moon nor Sabbath." And she said, "All is well." I want to talk from this subject for a few moments. Faith that prevails. Faith that prevails. I want you to understand unequivocally today, faith is something. Faith believes something. Faith says something. Faith does something. You don't just have faith and then not do anything. If you really have faith, your faith will be proven by the actions that follow. Faith without works is dead, and dead faith doesn't work. So remember, faith is something. Faith believes something. Faith says something. Faith does something. This woman had faith. And can I say this? Can I give you a prophetic word? Get into your faith and out of your feelings. Get into your faith and out of your feelings. There's very little.

0: productivity that comes from your feeling. Get into your faith. Get into your faith. We walk by faith and not by feelings. We walk by faith, not by sight. We walk by faith, not by our senses. And I believe that God is doing something in the midst of us. But hear this Shunammite woman. She summoned a servant and she summoned a donkey to be able to take her to the man of God. Why to this man of God? Because this man of God, Elisha, the prophet, was the one who prophesied this son into her life. Can you imagine that God would prophesy something into your life and then it gets sick on you and dies on your lap? And now she goes back and she really wants to have a conversation with him to say, you know, listen, I didn't ask for this. You prophesied this into my life. You're the one that declared that by this time next year that I'd have a child. And the child was born and was living and all of a sudden he got sick. And then he died. But the woman summoned a chariot. She summoned the donkey and the servant so that she could go to the man of God because she wanted to be present. There is a power in being present. She wanted to get to where she knew the presence of God was. And let me just say this to you, that power in the kingdom of God is not dependent on your ability, but your availability. So she wanted to be available to God. And she wanted to get to where that was an availability. She knew she didn't have the power, but she wanted to be available. She said, I've got to get there. I want to be present. And so here she was that had faith that her dead child could be raised from the dead. Now I want you to think about this for just a moment. How are you going to have the faith that somebody's going to be raised from the dead if you're scared to go to the morgue? Remember, faith is something. Faith believes something. Faith says something. Faith does something. I do believe. I've got friends that have raised folks from the dead that have been declared clinically dead, and they've raised them from the dead. God still does miracles. It happens in other nations of the world. In America, we have so much knowledge. But some of these other nations, they got old-fashioned faith. And they see the miracle power of God come into manifestation. But I believe it in my heart. It begins with a belief. It begins with a belief. I never forget when my brother dropped dead at 38 years old. And I go to the hospital. And my mother, she says, go in there and raise your brother. Prayer doesn't work to change God's will. Prayer only facilitates God's will. But I'll tell you this. I went into that room and my 38-year-old brother's deceased body is there. I ignored everything that I saw. And I prayed out of my heart. I said, God, I took him at his word. I was into my faith and not into my feelings. And if I didn't believe that God could do it, I never would have gone into the morgue. But I believe you've got to be present. If you're expecting God just to show up, says God, I believe. Just to show up and to pray, says I believe. And so I pray, did I lose any faith? Absolutely not. I am confident that the will of God was done. Was I discouraged that God did not answer? God did answer. Who am I to question his answer? But here's a woman, a Shunammite woman, who gets a child, a prophetic promise delivered into her life, and all of a sudden it gets sick. And remember, her husband was asking, you know, why are you going to see the man of God? It's not a new moon, it's not a special festival day. And she said, all is well. And here's the principle that I want you to get here. Is that you have to learn to speak your desire and not the details. Because the devil lives in the detail. And if you start trying to figure out the details and going too much into the details, it begins to destroy your faith. Speak your desire. And she said, all is well. She spoke her desire and not the detail. She didn't go into details. She didn't even tell him that her son had died. She spoke her desire. All is well. All is well. Remember, this is a son that she didn't ask for. This son was prophesied into her life. And what do you do? What do you do? What do you do when the very thing that came into your life that used to be your happy place, but it is now your hard place? And what do you do when what you have birthed or what you have created used to give you pleasure and now it's giving you pain? It used to give you pleasure, but now it's giving you a problem. This is where this Shunammite woman is. But I want you to see this, because we're talking about faith that prevails. Because most individuals, when they come into a situation of crisis and stress, their faith begins to decline. The worse that the symptoms get, the more their faith declines. But this is one of those radical women. My God, I thank God for radical women that know how to believe God against hope, that know how to look at circumstances and said, I'm not worried about that. God, you're able. This is one of those kind of women that the worst that it got, because her situation with her child, her son that she birthed, it went from bad to worse. The child was sick and then died on her lap. And mama said, all is well. Her faith was not rocked at all. When you really have genuine faith and the circumstances look like they are defying it, your faith doesn't grow weaker, it grows stronger under that pressure. It's like when you have a conviction about something. Even when the circumstances are saying just the opposite, you don't grow weaker under that, you grow stronger. That's why Nelson Mandela could stay in prison for 27 years. It's a conviction. He could have just denied some things and walked out. But when you live by conviction and not by preference, your convictions grow stronger under pressure, under challenge, under controversy. It grows stronger. This woman's faith grew and got stronger. She didn't say, oh, it's all over now. My child is dead. Let's start making the funeral arrangement. He was so young. She never started talking about him in the past tense. She said, all is well. All is well. All is well. And this Shunammite woman's faith increased amid her crisis. The kingdom of God needs some more unrelenting men and women like that, whose faith increases amid adversity. And see, I want you to understand this principle that faith takes time. Faith takes time. It's not always instantaneous. Faith takes time. You remember when Joseph had a dream as a teenager about the stars and his brothers? They were representative of his family members. The sun and the moon was his mom and his dad, and then the stars were his brothers. They were going to bow down before him. That happened to him when he was a teenager. It didn't happen. It was more than a dozen years after that that the manifestation came. Suppose he started saying, what God showed me a decade ago must not be true. But faith takes time. Faith takes time. Faith takes time. God gave Joseph that dream. It took time for it to manifest. And here's where we really get confused is, as with David, young David, while Saul is king, and Samuel the prophet comes and pours oil all on him while he's a teenager. And from the day that he got anointed to the day he got appointed was 15 years. 21 attempts were made on his life. And we get all emotional because God prophesied something to us and we start shaking and vibrating with the prophecy. And we're discouraged next week when we're not walking in the manifestation of it. But faith takes time. Faith takes time. The woman's son was dead, and the woman's son was not raised immediately because faith takes time. You have to remember, while it's taking time, that it's not what it looks like. It's not what it looks like. Look at Hebrews chapter 10, verse 36. Notice this. You must be willing to wait without giving up. After you have done what God wants you to do, God will give you what He promised you. You see the process there? After you have done what God wants you to do, God will give you what He promised. But you must be willing to wait without giving up, because faith takes time. That after you've done the will of God, you shall receive the inheritance. You'll receive the promise. After you've done it without giving up, after you've done what God wants you to do, God will give you what He promised you. And I want you to realize this, that while you're in that waiting moment, that waiting season, where you're waiting for days or weeks or months and sometimes years, because the bigger of the thing that you're trying to get off the ground, the longer the runway it needs to have. And so when God is taking a long time, it speaks of the enormity of what's coming. See, mosquitoes can reproduce in a matter of days, but it takes an elephant 2 years in the gestational process. And the question is, do you want a mosquito blessing or an elephant blessing? It takes time. It takes time. It takes time. When God is moving, you have to realize sometimes the power of God will move on your behalf to prevent something bad from happening. And God does that. God can prevent. He can stop it from ever happening. He can stop the accident from happening. Then there are other times that you skid and have an accident, there's a collision, and God delivers you from the accident unscathed. Anybody know what I'm talking about? There's sometimes that he prevents it altogether. He'll prevent it. That's one strategy of God. Another strategy of God is that He delivers you from that. And then the third thing is that when the accident happens, and even if you're injured, God makes you more than you ever were before as a result of everything that you went through. Sometimes He prevents you from getting into the fire. Other times He delivers you from the fire. And then thirdly, God will make you fireproof, meaning that you've got to go through this, but it's not going to burn you up. It's not going to destroy you. It's going to let you come out of this situation with a faith, because you don't really know what you can do until you have to do it. You don't know what you can handle until you've got to handle it. And then all of a sudden you realize that there was strength in you, that was wisdom in you, that was favor in you that you didn't even realize that you had. Here's what I want you to see in faith that prevails. When you understand the word prevent, prevent means to keep something from happening or arising. To keep something from happening or arising. That's when you prevent something. But then I want to bring this word to your attention. Prevene. Prevene. Prevene means to come or to go before. Prevene. It's the prayer of prevenience. When you use the prayer of prevenience, it means that God goes ahead of you into the trouble and takes the grace that is necessary for you to be able to go through it and grow through it and become more. There is a prevenience. That's what happened with Daniel in the lion's den. That's what happened with Shadrach, Meshach, and Abednego in the fiery furnace. God prevened them. God went ahead and took the grace. Remember, they said, we put 3 men in the fiery furnace, Shadrach, Meshach, and Abednego, and they looked through the window, and there was a 4th man with the appearance of the Son of God. He was already there. He had gone there before and taken with him the grace that was necessary to be able to endure the fire without it burning their clothes or singeing their hair. So there are times that God will not prevent something from happening, but God will go ahead to the trouble. He will go ahead to the mistake that happened in the family. He'll go ahead to the failure that happened in the business. He'll go ahead to the political issue that is going on. God will go ahead and said, I'm giving you the grace that even though there's going to be some controversy, you're going to rise out of this, and I will take what was meant for evil and turn it around and use it for your good. It means that there is a prevenient grace. God goes ahead of you into the trouble. He already saw that you'd have trouble in your marriage and told you to go on anyway. When he tells you, get into a boat and go to the other side, he already knows that there's a storm that's coming, but he's gone before you with prevenient grace to give you the grace to be able to be sustained. And I don't care how much water gets in the boat, as long as the water doesn't get in you. You don't die because water gets in the boat. You die because water gets in you. And so when God is moving in your life and he's bringing his prevenient grace, where he's already gone before you, he's come before you with the grace, which is the divine enabling ability of God to be what God has called you to be and to do what God has called you to do. He's already taken a grace to be able to sustain you in the midst of it. God has already given this Shunammite woman the grace to deal with the death of her child and to see a miracle. She's got a grace because God has already gone before her. She says, bring me a servant and a donkey to take me to the man of God. But God has already gone there. He's already gone where she's trying to get. He's already gone. So preventing stops a thing from getting there. But then prevenience is where God just goes before you and takes the grace that is necessary for you to go through it and grow through it and be glorified. And when you get there, you realize that God didn't send you there so that you could talk to God about how big your problem is, but you talk to your problem about how big your God is. It's a total difference. It's a total difference. Have you ever birthed something and it got sick? Have you ever created something and it got sick? My question to you is, how did you respond when what you thought you were presenting, that you were creating, that what you were birthing, because it went awry, how did you respond? How did you respond? And let me say this, if you wait until you need faith to get faith, you're too late. You got to start having something. Let me just tell you, if you got an emergency in your life, if you don't have a relationship with God, you can't say it is well. You freak out. You have a breakdown. You got to have a storehouse of stuff in you ahead of time before the crisis comes, so that when it comes, your life is built on a rock. If you built it on sand and a storm comes, your house is going to collapse. Jesus warned us about that in Luke chapter 12 with the parable of the rich fool, where he says, you know, as a man was prospering, he says, what am I going to do? He said, I'm just going to build a bigger barn. And I'll give a bigger barn. And he says, thou fool, this night your soul is going to be required of you. He says, because you were not rich toward God. And the only way that you become rich toward God is to do what the old folks used to talk about, sending up timber. You ever heard that expression? Sending up timber to heaven. Sending up timber. And listen, to send up timber means to treasure what God treasures. It means to treasure what God's treasure. It is a life of obedience and serving to be able to further usher in the kingdom of God. Matthew chapter 6, verse 19 through 21 says this, do not store up for yourselves treasure on earth where moth and rust destroy and where thieves break in and steal, but store up for yourselves treasures in heaven, where neither moth nor rust destroys, and where thieves do not break in or steal. For where your treasure is, there will your heart be also. That's the timber that you store up toward heaven, so that when you get a crisis, you've got enough faith in your heavenly bank account to be able to make a withdrawal. You have to make the deposits, the investments, before you need to make a withdrawal, or else you get this thing about insufficient funds. Remember, this Shunammite woman had taken her own money. She'd made about a $40,000 or $50,000 investment in this man of God, Elisha, because she built an extension onto her house. She built him a room onto her house, and she furnished it. And she said, this is the man of God's room. Even when her child got sick and died on her lap, she took the child to the man of God's room and laid him, in her words, on the man of God's bed, even though she bought it. But it was her way of saying, I gave this to God. I made an investment before I ever had a crisis. I didn't do it to get blessed, but I got timber that I had already sent to make me rich toward God. I've already sent this toward my storehouse. She honored God's gift in him. And let me just say this. Honor lays a foundation and builds a bridge over which future blessings will flow. Honor. Honor. It is so much lost in our culture, but honor lays a foundation and builds a bridge over which future blessings will flow into your life. May I just tell you this, that when it looks like what you had is dying, that you're losing something that God prophesied to you, I want to just tell you this. You got to learn in that moment how to see. May I just show you something in Isaiah chapter 6 and verse 1? In the year that King Uzziah died, I saw also the Lord sitting upon a throne, high and lifted up, and his train filled the temple. Now here's what I want you to see here. In the year that King Uzziah died, I saw also the Lord. Somebody shout also. Yeah, they saw that King Uzziah died. But what else did they see? I also saw the Lord. When you're losing something that's precious to you, do you also see the Lord? If something dies that you were believing God for, do you also see the Lord? Not only did he see Uzziah's dead body, he said, I also saw the Lord. So when you lose something precious to you, what else do you see? There's always something beyond the loss. You got to learn how to see it. You got to learn how to see that the Lord is still in the midst even of the death. In the year that King Uzziah died, I also saw the Lord. You got to be able to learn to see God even when things are dying around you. Even when you're losing something precious to you, I see you, God. I see you. I see you, God. I see you. Even though I lost the job, I see you, God. Though I lost the house, I see you, God. Though I lost this, my health, I see you, God. Do you see him also? Do you see him also? Do you see him also? May I give you this truth to carry, that even when you don't understand God, never stop trusting him. Even when you don't understand God, never stop trusting him. Even when you don't understand God, never stop trusting him. Even when your King Uzziah dies, also see the Lord. Let me just say this to you, that when we pray, what we pray reveals what we believe. Philippians chapter 4, verse 6, notice this. Philippians 4, 6 and 7, notice. Don't worry about anything. Instead, pray about everything. Tell God what you need and thank him for all he has done. Thank him for everything. I like to always say, before you ask God for anything, thank him for everything. Thank him, thank him, thank him. Then you will experience God's peace, which exceeds anything that we can understand. His peace will guard your hearts and minds as you live in Christ Jesus. And so you have to realize what we pray reveals what we believe. Because when you've cast your cares on him, you'll experience God's peace, You will experience his peace. You pray about everything. Thank him for all that he's done. And you'll experience God's peace that will exceed anything that you could ever understand and guards your heart and your mind. Prayer is a blessing, not a burden. Prayer is a privilege, not a pressure. Prayer is work, but it brings joy. That's Dan Ryland. This, my friend, that was John Maxwell's executive pastor for a number of years. Precious man of God. But prayer is a blessing, not a burden. It's a privilege, not a pressure. It's work, but it brings joy. And the reason that prayer is a struggle sometimes is because sometimes the heart is drawn toward time with God, and yet the mind is pulled toward things that you have to do. Have you ever noticed that when it's time for you to pray, how sleepy you can get? Drowsy. I mean, just in image, it's prayer time and then you're sleepy. But you can Netflix all night. But get ready to pray and you start yawning, getting that itis. It is amazing at prayer time how your thoughts start wandering all over the place. You start smelling stuff and thinking about food when it's time to pray. Isn't it amazing? You get ready to pray and your phone goes off. Your notification. Somebody calling your name. Mama! And the interruption didn't happen until you began to pray. There's a reason that the enemy fights prayer. There is a reason that the enemy fights it. But I do want you to understand that remembering God's promises and the prayers that he's answered in the past is a huge remedy to difficult moments that you face today. Just remembering God's promises and remembering the prayers that he's already answered for you in the past, it is a huge remedy to difficult moments that you face today. And I want you to see here very carefully in this story of this Shunammite woman in verse 32 to 34 in 2 Kings 4, that when Elisha came into the house, he saw the child lying dead on his bed. And so he went in and shut the door behind the two of them and prayed to the Lord. And then he went up and lay on the child, putting his mouth on his mouth, his eyes on his eyes, and his hands on his hands. And he stretched himself upon him, and the flesh of the child became warm. Let me say this to you: to restore alignment, we must come into alignment with God, our Father. In order to restore alignment, we must come into alignment with God, our Father. And that's all that this is about, is alignment. The boy was dead because something in his life was out of alignment. Dead because it was out of alignment. And now the man of God comes in and he is God's representative, trying to bring him into alignment. The alignment began mouth to mouth. This is a mouth to mouth alignment. Mouth to mouth. Remember God in the beginning, the alignment of life even coming into us, God breathed into man the breath of life and man became a living soul. Mouth to mouth. God breathed into man, gave us divine CPR, and breathe life into us. A prophet is a mouthpiece for God. That it is interesting now that the prophet is aligned mouth to mouth to be able to bring him into alignment with what God is saying. Because what happens when your life is lived one way and God has said something totally different and you're out of alignment? No wonder there's no life there. But nothing, please remember this, nothing is done in the kingdom of God until something is said. That's why Amos 3:3 says that God will do nothing except he reveal his secrets to his servants, the prophet. He has to speak it prophetically before it can happen. He speaks it. And what comes out of our mouths has the power to inspire, to give life, to give breath, to bring inspiration and encouragement and strength to others. Remember Proverbs 18:21, death and life are in the power of the tongue. And those that love it will be able to eat the fruit thereof. Our mouths must come into alignment. When our lives come into alignment, it simply means that we praise Him. Have you ever considered the scripture in Hebrews chapter 13 and verse 15 where it says, therefore, let us continually offer the sacrifice of praise to God, that is the fruit of our lips, giving thanks to His name. In this particular verse, it is the Greek word homologio. The homologio literally means saying the same thing with your mouth as God says in His word. That's divine alignment. You got to be able to speak in line with God's word, that whatever God says in His word, put your mouth in alignment with what God says and not the circumstances. Put your mouth in alignment with what God says and not the doctor's report. Put your mouth in line with what God says and not the statistics. Put your mouth in line with God's word by saying the same thing with your mouth as God declares in His word. And that's why people are in the middle of a war. Because God says one thing, and so we're battling with this thing of what God says in our heart, and then our minds being pulled in a different direction. Battling, but how shall these things be, Lord? The mind is designed to doubt. I want you to notice James chapter 1, verse 5 and 8. 5 through 8. If you need wisdom, ask our generous God, and He will give it to you. He will not rebuke you for asking. But when you ask Him, be sure that your faith is in God alone. Do not waver, for a person with divided loyalty is as unsettled as a wave of the sea that is blown and tossed by the wind. Such people should not expect to receive anything from the Lord. Their loyalty is divided between God and the world, and they are unstable in everything they do. This is not just about doubt. The mind is logistically created by God to doubt things for your safety. This is about a divided loyalty. A divided loyalty. That's why you can get God to work with you, for you, with faith in your heart and doubt in your head. Because your loyalty comes from your heart. And as long as the loyalty in your heart is not divided, you can still be singularly connected to God. But when your loyalties are divided between loving God and then being in love with the world and how they do things, those are kingdoms that are in conflict. And so that doesn't work. And so he's just trying now. The prophet had stretched on the dead boy's body, and he's aligning things first with your mouth. When you're trying to get a person right, you got to get them talking right first. The first sign of a sick mind is sick stuff coming out of their mouth that's twisted. You got to bring their mouths into alignment once they start talking, because they'll start asking you, what day is today? Who is the president? When they're checking the clarity and the sanity of your mind, they'll start asking you some logical question, and the answer of your mouth lets them know, okay, we lined up here. Mouth to mouth. Then notice eyes to eyes. Eyes to eyes. I wonder why. It's because words create images. Words create images. Words give us vision. We paint pictures with words because whatever comes out of your mouth affects how you see. You're affected by other people's opinions, by their ideologies, by their philosophies. So there must be an alignment with vision. You know why? Because common vision produces unity. Common vision produces focus. Common vision produces strength. And common vision produces intensity. So when you've got common vision, that's why eye to eye. He's saying, I need us to line our mouths up so that you're saying what I'm saying. And now eye to eye, we need to be able to see the same things, so we come into unity. And that we have the same focus. And that I strengthen you by the focus here of what you are seeing by vision and the intensity that comes by vision. And then notice hands to hands. Hands to hands. Remember, it starts with speaking the same things. When you speak the same things, it helps you to see the same things. And then seeing the same vision empowers you to do the same work. That if we all see the same vision, We all do the same work, not literally the same work, but we're the body working together, because the body is called to serve God. Eyes have one function, ears have another function, mouth has a function, hands have a function, feet have a function, the heart has a function, your pancreas has a function, your liver has a function. They don't do the same thing, but they're all functioning under the same vision. Does that make sense? And so hands to hands, it means that our works, hands speak of your works, our works must be aligned with what we speak and what we see. You speak it, you see it, and then you do it. You speak it, you see it, and then you do it. Our works must be aligned with what we speak and what we see. And when we're able to just do the alignment thing, it blesses everybody. Whenever my wife and I are privileged to keep our grandchildren, my wife, more than I do, makes a deliberate effort to reinforce all of the right habits that the parents would appreciate in reinforcing what the parent wants for the child. You know, they call me G-Dad, and G-Dad is going to give them some stuff that's not on the menu. They're going to have a little, you know, sweet tooth satisfaction with G-Daddy, while Grandma is giving them carrots. And she might try to give them a raisin or something like that as a sweet tooth, but she's reinforcing the habits so that there's an alignment, that there is an alignment, there's an alignment. So notice that when the man of God stretched out mouth to mouth, eye to eye, and hands to hand, that's something that happens in that moment. You give people time to warm up to you in alignment. I never can, will forget, I went to see a young man that was in prison for murder. He'd murdered his wife, carried her dead, limp body to the hospital and said, "My wife won't wake up." I mean, he was a strong man, and he hit her and killed her with one blow. And he takes her to the hospital in his own arm and said, "My wife won't wake up," not realizing that he had killed her. And I go to see him in prison, and he had told his mother, "I don't want to see anybody. And I know what I'm coming up against." And I went in, and he knew who I was. And after I talked to him for a moment and there was just no response, I told him things and shared some parts of my testimony, and he was still cold. And I said, "Lord, show me how to help him." And here we are between a thick glass wall. He's on one side and I'm on the other, and we're talking through this opening in the glass that has a cover over it. And instinctively, by the power of the Holy Ghost, I lifted my hands to the glass. And without saying a word to him, he aligned his fingers with mine. And as soon as our hands came lined up with one another, the power of God leapt out of my body and went into his. Through a glass in a prison. And something broke in him. And his heart opened. And I paid for his education to go through Moody Bible Institute. He finished the program and started teaching the Bible to other inmates. And he said, "Man of God, you can come and see me whenever you want to." Before I went, he said, "I don't want to see you and anybody else. But only God." Nothing, something happened when alignment. I didn't know what else to do, but I put my hands up. Both hands on the glass, and he took my signal and aligned himself with me. And when he did, something happened. And in the same way, when this man of God stretched his body over this dead young man, you can try working with people and you can sometimes be hurt when people don't warm up to you as rapidly as you think that they should. But keep your mouth aligned. Keep your eyes aligned. Keep your hands aligned. But that wasn't the end of it. The Bible here says that in 2 Kings 4:35, he returned and walked back and forth in the house and again went up and stretched himself out on him. And then the child sneezed 7 times and the child opened his eyes. I want you to get what he did. He returned and he walked back and forth in the house. His mouth was aligned, eyes were aligned, hands were aligned. But now the man of God gets up and starts walking back and forth. And then he went and stretched out on him again. You have to give him time to warm up to you. He aligned himself, laid on him, and then he got up and walked back and forth. Here's the principle I want you to get. You have to pace and pray. Pace, that's what I heard in the Holy Ghost. Pace and pray. Pace and pray. He walked back and forth in the house. Pace and pray. Pace and pray. You can't fall asleep while you're pacing. Pace and pray. Pace and pray. Pace and pray. One meaning of pace is consistent and continuous speed in walking, running, or moving. That's one meaning. And then another meaning of pace is to do something at a slow and steady rate or speed in order to avoid overexerting oneself. You got to pace yourself for the journey. You have to pace and pray. Pace and pray. I know you have prayed, but have you paced? Have you paced? Have you paced? And I want to tell you that after you have prayed, get up, keep moving, and keep praying. Get up, keep moving, and keep praying. That there's something about pacing and praying. It's not that I'm nervous, but somehow the Spirit of God is a moving thing. And if God ever gets on you, it's hard to sit still. I'm just telling you that every now and then when you begin to feel Him, no matter how dignified that you are, something in you begins to move. I don't care whether it's your cells on the inside that manifest themselves in chills going over you. It can be a hot flash that then comes over you. It can be tears that start welling up in your eyes and running down your cheeks, but something starts moving when God begins to start dealing in your life as you have come into divine alignment. And I'm just telling you here, church, it's time now for us to pace and pray, because we've got a generation that we've got to raise that has grown cold toward God. And we've got to be able to be a mouthpiece and to begin to speak some things. And we've got to give them a vision prophetically for their lives so that they begin to see that you were built for more than this. You are engineered for excellence and divine to be an instrument in the hand of God. My God, nothing would excite me more than to have young people letting loose their faith, praying the prayer of faith, watching drug addicts get delivered and people getting healed by the miracle power of God. They need an alignment of somebody that will speak prophetic power and vision into their life. And then hand to hand to say, let's work together. Let's do something together in our alignment. May the Spirit of God flow from one to another, because our hands come into alignment. And while we're waiting for them to warm up to us, we're just pacing and praying. Pacing and praying, pacing and praying, pacing and praying, saying, Jesus, Jesus, Jesus, pacing and praying as we are trusting in the blood, the blood, the blood, the blood. I'm here to tell you that when you're dealing with demonic things, you don't get rules and regulations and principles. You need the blood. You need the blood. There's some things that only demons will recognize, the blood of Jesus. Certain things they won't react until they get the blood. You got to do what the old saints would call, plead the blood. Plead the blood. Plead the blood. Plead the blood. Plead the blood. When you plead the blood, mental illness, drug addiction, witchcraft, demons in the person become broken off of the life. It's time now, church, to rise up, to pace.
1: mouth to mouth, eye to eye, hand to hand, heart to heart. Pace, pray, pace, pray, pace, pray. Plead the blood, plead the blood, plead the blood. You don't know what else to do, Jesus. The blood, the blood, the blood. Satan, the blood is against you. Satan, the blood is against you. The blood is against you. The blood is against you. He's trying to destroy your marriage. Plead the blood. He's trying to ruin your children. Plead the blood. Go back to the blood of Jesus. There's a power in the blood. There's an efficacy in the blood of Jesus that breaks yoke, that destroys burdens, that corrupt, that corrects corrupt systems. Plead the blood. Plead the blood. Plead the blood. When you've got to go in and work with demons and face demons, plead the blood. He's a fence about you. All that I can tell you is that your miracle is imminent. It's at hand. It's within prayer reach. If you'll just pace and pray. It's too nerve-wracking to sit still. When you don't know whether your child is alive or dead, you have to pace and pray. When you don't know whether the deal is going to be approved or not, and you're waiting, you're waiting, you're waiting, God. Lord, I don't know what else to do, and I don't know what else to do. My eyes are on you. And I'm just pacing and I'm just praying. Because I need you, God. I need a word from you so that your word brings a vision into my heart. And when I've got a vision, now I know what to apply my hands to do. And I start warming up, God, to your agenda in the earth. Because you're up to something. Because we're dealing with a dead generation that are going to their fathers, and their fathers are out of place. And all that the father can say is, take him to his mother. Take him to his mother. And the boy, prophetically, not even understanding what he was saying, he began to say, Daddy, it starts with you. Because he said, oh, my head, my head. He's talking to his head, and his head sends him to his mama. But he knew that there was a faith and a tenacity in mama that daddy didn't have. And thank God. Thank God. Thank God for praying mamas. Thank God. Thank God. You're a team anyway, and if there's some weakness over here, thank God. Thank God for praying mamas. At least I must say that this was a wise man, in that he knew that he wasn't equipped to deal with this, but he knew his wife was. And if you're not the one to help, at least know where to point them to get the help. You got to point them to somebody that you know is the Holy Ghost. A number of years ago, my mother had gone over to some type of cultic kind of religious meeting. When she came back, demons were in her. And she couldn't sleep for a number of weeks. And it nearly broke her down. I'm a young teenager. And one of the young women who I started ministry with in my public high school, I knew that her grandmother was what you call a sanctified preacher. She had a little church. And I said, Mama, I know where to take you. I'm young in these things now, but I knew a woman full of the Holy Ghost. And as soon as we walked in her house, I called her Mother Stinson. And as soon as we walked into her house, the Holy Ghost hit her and she started talking in other tongues. And her arm went around like that. And I said, yeah, yeah, yeah, we got the right one now. And she laid her hands on my mother. And everything that was unlike Jesus came out of her. She went home and slept like a baby and hadn't had a problem since. It's, what a joy. I'm just telling you, there's a power that rests in Jesus.
0: And I'm telling you, we got some stuff now that artificial intelligence cannot solve. I'm almost afraid that artificial intelligence is our modern day Tower of Babel. We have to always keep our eyes to say, Lord, I'm trusting in you. I'm trusting in you. And I want my life to come into alignment with who you are. I need you to breathe into me, God, so that I become a living soul, a life-giving spirit, even to others. And may what comes out of your mouth form vision. And may that vision bring strategy to my hand so that I know what to do. It's time to have faith that prevails, because there's something dead that needs to be raised. It got sick and it died. And all that I can tell you, church, that it's time now to pace and pray and plead the blood. Ha! Shekobrosketas. And you will see God do things that will amaze you. As we call the realities of heaven as it is in heaven, so let it be on the earth. And our mouths coming into alignment with his mouth and his word and his divine strategy, that wherever it is that you are called to go, there is prevenient grace where God has already gone and taken the grace for you to be able to go through it and grow through it for the glory of God. There is a grace that he's already designed for your life, for you to be able to go and grow. A prevenient grace is praying ahead of the devil and sending the grace of God in that situation, that what would have decimated the faith of others now emboldens your faith and strengthens you, and a testimony of glory comes to our worthy and deserving Lord. It's not playtime, it's pray time. Pace and pray, and your faith will prevail.

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Pastor Sheldon and his lovely wife, Lady Tanisha, and the entire family here at New Life Global Fellowship welcome you to partner with the mission of the ministry, which is to spread the gospel of Yahshua the Christ, and to welcome the world to the transformational power of Almighty God. 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

0: Hello, this is Franklin Graham. I just want to say thank you, just let you know how much we appreciate your prayers and standing with us with your financial support. God has allowed us to meet so many needs this year, helping people around the world and doing it in Jesus' name. Let me take a moment just talk about Ukraine. We had no clue what we were going to get into in Ukraine, but we had been handing out shoeboxes in that country for over 30 years. We had almost 3,000 churches that we have distributed shoeboxes through. And so we just started working with the churches and sending them money so that they would have funds to help feed people that were running from the battle, that needed transportation, that needed shelter. And so we just said, who would know the needs of a community better than the church? So we just started helping the church. And then we started going in with medicine, put it in a hospital. We started taking food. So far, it's 100 million pounds of food, and we've been able to hand it out in Jesus' name. And then here come storms, hurricanes and tornadoes that tear communities apart, flooding in Florida, one of the worst hurricanes they've had there in years. And Samaritan's Purse volunteers and individuals are there working and doing it in Jesus' name, helping people, seeing people come to faith in Christ. Everywhere, whether it's Ukraine, whether it's tornadoes or hurricanes, seeing people come to Christ. And then we're still cleaning up after storms from last year, like in Mayfield, Kentucky, where we're in the process of helping people rebuild homes. We're doing that right now. And that will go on probably for another year or more. So wherever we go in this new year, we're going to go in Jesus' name. I want people to know that God loves them, that He cares for them, that Christ came to this earth to take our sins, that He died and shed His blood on the cross. He was buried for our sins. On the third day, God raised His Son to life. And this is the message that the world needs to hear. I don't have any hope in these politicians. I don't have any hope in Washington. They're not going to solve the problems. Only Jesus can solve the problems. And when there's a storm or a war or a famine or whatever, we're going to be there and do it in His name. So thank you for your prayers. Thank you for your support. And as we go into this new year, I have no clue what God's going to get us involved in. But wherever it is, we're going to make sure they know that God loves them and cares for them. God bless you, and thank you for your prayers. Thank you for your support.
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1: Growing up, there was no religion in my house. I didn't know anything about Christianity. We were the typical Hispanic family, you know. We talk about God, like if God wills or you know, thank God or God bless you. But we didn't have no sense of church. We said we were Catholic, but we never went to church at all. Growing up, I was told that God had control of everything in our lives. And I took that very deeply, but I took it in ignorance in the way that everything bad that happened in my life was because of God. Because there was no theology, no true doctrine, no just nothing about God. Just that everything that happened in my life was because of God. So, you know, if you want to take it back to when I was 3 years old, I guess when Satan put a seed of hate in my heart, I had this uncle that lived with us, and for whatever reason, he didn't like me. He was very mean to me. Every time he would walk by me, he would, like, push my head, smack me. And when I would get mad at him, I would go to him and try to hit him, and he would put his hands up, like, trying to fight me, you know, trying to punk me. He was never affectionate. My dad had friends that would go to our house, and I could tell the difference from somebody play fighting with you, you know, as a little boy. But my uncle, he was different. It's like he just didn't like me at all. One day, I guess my dad was at work. This was my dad's older brother. One day, my dad was at work, and my mom was there at the house taking care of us. And he calls me over. He puts his hand on my shoulder. He's smoking a cigarette. We lived at some apartments, and he wasn't even supposed to be smoking in the first place. He puts his hand on my shoulder, and he puts out the cigarette right on my forehead. I was a three-year-old boy. I run over to my mom. I tell her what happened, and she sees this burn mark on my forehead. She runs over to him, grabs his things, throws them out, and kicks him out. That was the last time I had seen him. But I had this sense of hatred towards him. That's the first time I felt hate towards somebody, you know? And after that, we moved to Kansas City, Kansas. That was in Kansas City, Missouri. We moved to Kansas City, Kansas. Now we have a house. My dad has a mortgage. I'm the oldest out of three. So my little brother's 3 years younger than me. I have a sister that's 13 years younger than me. My mom takes care of us for a few years until my brother's able to go to school. And now he's 4 years old. She has a job. Now we need a babysitter. Now my aunt comes in the picture. She's my mother's younger sister. She would take care of us, but when my mom and my dad would be around, she was cool. She was nice. And then when our parents would drop us off at where she lived at, she would turn into a different person. She would start being mean to us. She would talk to us like if we were grown, you know, with cuss words, rude. She had a baby, so we basically had to walk on eggshells, you know, be very quiet. We couldn't play. We couldn't make any noise. And you got two little boys. I mean, I was 7 years old, and my brother was 4 years old. And we want to play around. We want to wrestle. We want to do these things. But being over there, we had to keep quiet.

my aunt. She was very impatient with us to the point where she would lock us in the second bedroom of the house, of the apartment. It was an empty bedroom. There was nothing there. You know, the baby slept in their room. So this room was just empty, just carpet and just a blank window with the blinds. She would lock us in there for the rest of the day. And she took care of us for 2 years. And this was almost every day. You know, you can imagine being a little kid. You go to school and then you just dread going to your aunt's house because you know you're going to spend the rest of your day in a locked room. I would look out the window and we couldn't turn the light on. We better be quiet. We better shut up. We can't make any noise. So we stay in that room and I would look out the window. It's daylight and we just fall asleep. And by the time I wake up, it's dark out. So we were in there literally the whole day. So eventually she would have me out so I could help her with the baby or go to the kitchen, get her this, get her that. But she would keep my brother locked up. And there was times where he would ask if he could come out. And she would say no. She would keep him in there. I remember this one time I was filled with so much rage because she went to the room and she grabbed the door handle. You know, he was on the inside, so the lock is on the inside. And she grabbed the door handle from the outside and she banged on it. She woke him up from his sleep and she made this creepy voice and she started to scare him. You know, he's a little preschooler, a 4-year-old kid. And she's saying that there was a monster in there and this monster's going to eat him and kill him. And she started to describe this monster, how he looked, you know, just her imagination. But my little brother, he thinks it's real. So he's really scared. She's just sitting there laughing. And she's looking at me while I'm in the living room and she's looking at me and laughing. She's finding this amusing. It was a joke to her to scare my little brother. And I was filled with rage that I looked at her and I would start cussing at her. I would tell her to stop and she would just laugh. And, you know, my brother, as he got older, we would talk about it. And he told me that he would have nightmares about that because she would do that often. So I started to act out to the point of, or I would try to hit her. My brother says that I don't remember this, but he remembers that one time I jumped up and I tried to punch her because I tried to defend him. One time she chased me around the kitchen table and I had to stop because she picked up a vase and was going to throw it at me. But what really bothered me the most is that when my brother, he would just be walking by her, mind his business, she would grab both her hands and she would put them under his chin, like right here, and she would pick him up from his head. And she would swing him around and she would like sing a song and like pretend she was dancing with him. But you could see the pain in his face, you know, and that would anger me. I would have rage and I really wish that she would die. Like I said, I didn't have no concept of God, but I was told that God had control of everything in my life. And I would think that this is happening because God wants it to. You know, that was my thought as a child. One day we tell my mother, you know, we talk about it. Me and my brother, we talk about it. We say, we got to tell my mom. We got to do something about it. We don't want to go over there anymore. My mom's getting ready to take us over there. We go in there in her room and we tell her, we don't want to go over there to my aunt's house. And she's like, why? And we're like, because she does this, this, this, this to us. We told her everything. And she was shocked. And she told us, I still remember, she told us, I believe you. I believe everything you're telling me because my mother used to do that to us. My grandmother, she used to do that to my mom and her siblings. She used to lock them in the room. The same way my aunt picked up my brothers, my grandmother used to do that to them. She would whip them with the bell, whip them, just beat them, you know, do a lot of things. And now as an adult, thinking about it, I understand why my aunt did those things. You know, it all came from her childhood. And when people do things that, like commit sin or whatever, I understand why they do the things they do. It doesn't justify our actions. It doesn't justify our sins. But now, as a grown-up, I understand. So now we don't have a babysitter. My mom doesn't take us over there. Now we have this freedom. You know, like all those kids that grew up in the early 2000s, our parents used to leave us at home and, you know, the rules, don't open the door for nobody. You can eat whatever, just don't open the door for nobody. And if you have an emergency, call me at my job. That was it. We obeyed the rules for a little bit, but we started to have this freedom. Now, you could run away from your abusers.
You can run away from those that cause you harm, but you can't run away from your sinful nature.

0: because that's inside of you. So now we have all this freedom, and we had Dish Network. And I remember one day going through all the channels, and I come across the Playboy channel. And that's where I introduced or exposed to pornography. First, it was a couple like naked ladies. And then I started to keep going back to that channel when I was in alone. And then I would see women doing sexual acts on each other. And then I would see a full-blown man on women's sex. And it's like it opened up a fountain of dopamine in my brain, you know. I was addicted to it at like 7, 8 years old, addicted to pornography. And we would have our little friends from the neighborhood come over, and I started to show them the porn. And we would just sit there and we would watch it. And they would leave. I would keep watching it, and it's something that I struggle with. Well, I didn't struggle with it because I didn't fight it as a teen. But even as a Christian for a few years, you know, until the Lord actually gave me the strength and freedom, I struggled with it. So, you know, there I was messing with the pornography, just having all this freedom, being a bad little kid in the neighborhood, breaking stuff, you know, just being mischievous, a little troublemaker. Then I'm 11 years old. I go to middle school, and I've never been the toughest or the biggest. I've always been kind of thin. You know, I was short. I never liked conflict. I never liked confrontation. There was always, you know, where I grew up at, you have all these hood kids that are tough, aggressive. And I would always try to navigate around that so they wouldn't talk to me or mess with me. So now I'm 11 years old. I go to middle school and the kids are like twice as big. You know, you got the seventh graders, the eighth graders, they're all big. One day I get in trouble. I'm in ISS. ISS is in-school suspension. You know, they put all the kids from all the grades in one class. There was this kid, this big Salvadorian kid. He was huge. He was kind of fat. He was real tall. He was real big. And at the time, we're all joking around, and he was an eighth grader, and I was in sixth grade, and we were joking around, and my thought was, if I stay on his good side, laughing at his jokes, maybe he won't bother me, because he was a bully. For whatever reason, his attention came towards me. Now he started to joke against me, and I was, you know, kind of fake laughing at his jokes, so he wouldn't bother me anymore. Then he gets up. He stands up. He walks by me. I always kind of took pride in combing my hair, keeping my hair kind of nice, you know. He walks by me, and he smacks me in my head really hard. He messes my hair all up. So there I was. I was embarrassed because he had smacked me in front of people. Now my hair's going to look all silly the rest of the day. But most of all, I was upset because I couldn't do anything about it. I act like I dropped something on the floor, and I lean under my desk, and I act like I'm picking something up, and I wipe my tears from my face. I was so angry because I couldn't do nothing about it. I couldn't defend myself. I was a coward. I was scared to be embarrassed by getting beat up. Not just that, I was scared to get beat up, you know what I mean? And I have seen other kids, you know, even my brother, being younger, he's always been that. I don't know if it was from the abuse he went through with my aunt that made him really aggressive, but I was the more of the timid, the shy kind, you know, like I guess you could say a coward. I was a coward at heart, and I couldn't do nothing about it.
1: Sergio, I'm sorry. Would you say that, though, you were just a kid?
0: I was a kid, yeah.
1: Maybe not a coward, but just a kid.
0: Well, the thing was that there was other kids my age, even smaller than me, that they would go through the same things, and I would see them stick up for themselves. And like I said, my little brother, being younger than me, he's always been this tough kid, you know? So I would get really nervous around people. I couldn't speak in front of others. I've always been, like, super shy. That's why I've said, even though I was a kid, man, I would see all these other kids, and they had the freedom to speak, the freedom to stand up for themselves, the freedom to... I got into a few scuffles every now and then, but I was always really scared, terrified of confrontation. And comparing myself to other kids, I felt like I was a coward. So then I go into seventh grade. I started to change a little bit. I started to put on this gangster shield over me, you know. I have cousins that are gang members. Growing up, I would always hear the stories of my dad when he was young and my uncles when they were younger and how they would always get into fights with other gangs. And I wanted to be like them. I wanted to be tough. I've always had that little gangster style, that little cholo style, you know, because my parents, they were cholos and they would dress me up like that. But I guess I didn't have the heart for it. Just going through many situations with like bullies and seeing people, how you basically have to turn into a monster to survive. You have no choice, you know? So here comes seventh grade, and I tell myself something has to change. Like I said, I wasn't always the biggest or the strongest or whatever. I'm not even athletic. So one day, I'm walking through this parking lot. I see this 3-inch nail, a rusty nail, and I take it home. I tape it to a marker really thick with the handle, and I sharpen it up on a brick. So now I have a weapon. I carry that besides school. I don't carry to school, of course. But every time I went to the store, you know, get into situations where I have to fight somebody or whatever, I carry that with me, and I felt that that was my protection. Thank God I never used it on anybody, but at least I felt a little more safe. And I always always told myself, if there's somebody bigger, they're not going to embarrass me. You know, I'm going to take this weapon out, this weapon, and I'm going to slice somebody, which I never did, you know, thank God. But the summer between 7th and 8th grade, that's when I made my decision. I remember the day, too, that I made the decision. I was in my room, and I told myself, this is it. Something has to change. I go into 8th grade, you know, girls start noticing me. The cool kids start noticing me because I start dressing a little different. And this kid who was once a happy little boy, now I'm bitter. And now my heart is hardened. Now I want to be a cholo, you know, I want to be a gangster. I look up to my family members, my cousins, and I want to be like them. And now I'm getting into trouble in school. I get expelled from 8th grade. I get in some trouble in the neighborhood. I catch my felony. A felony at 14 years old. Burglary, trespassing, breaking and entering, trespassing or whatever, and vandalism. Probation, community service. One after another, just stacking, you know, I'm the one with the shovel, just digging that hole, you know, digging a hole that I just can't get out of. I go into 9th grade. Luckily, I passed for whatever reason. I go into 9th grade, and there I was in probation, and I meet these guys. And turns out they're gang-related. They're affiliated with the same gang some of my cousins were affiliated with. We have a mutual enemy. In middle school, I got into it with this specific gang, and I had a hatred towards them. So I go into 9th grade, I meet these guys, and we have mutual enemy, you know, and I get involved with them. 3 days after my probation is over, I get expelled. I get in trouble again. There I go, digging myself in another, you know, deeper. So I get involved with these guys. I'm hanging out. We're smoking. First time I got high, I was 12 years old, but now it's like, man, blunts back to back. It was a different type. It was a next level, you know, higher grade marijuana. It was different. So I start hanging out with these guys, and one day they take me. We go out and they take me to this park. And one of my homeboys, his older brother, is in the gang. So I'm hanging out with them, and next thing you know, these three cars pull up, you know, to the park right there in the neighborhood where my mom lives. And all these gangsters come out these cars. They're dressed really nice. Their shirts are nice and creased, very clean, and, you know, bald heads or a hair slick bag with the hair nets, tattoos. I met a little kid that was 12 years old with tattoos on his hands, you know, just gangsters. And these were the real deal type of gangsters, not the little wannabes that you see on the internet, you know. So we're there. We all hang out. And the group that I was with, it was like three potheads, and then it was my homeboy's older brother, and then my homeboy, and then me. And we're just kicking it right there. These potheads that were with us, they want to do their own thing. They don't want to hang out with, you know, with the gang. They want to leave. I decide that I want to stay. And one of the guys, he's shaking everybody's hand because he's getting ready to go. This pothead that was with us. Two of the homeboys that had pulled up, one is in front of him, one is behind him. They tell him, I seen a picture of you throwing up this gang sign of this gang. And before he could get an answer out, boom, they hit him. They punch him. He falls to the ground, and these two guys, they start stomping him out. They start kicking him in his back. He's, you know, in the fetal position, covering his head with his neck with his arms. They're kicking the back of his head. They're kicking him in his back. They're stomping on him. they did a good little number on him, and they walk away. And one of the guys, he tells him, get the F out of here before I smoke you. And he was serious. He walked over to where I was at, and he's kind of fixing his pants, and he pulls up his shirt, fixing his pants, and I see a gun in his pocket. And I told myself, damn, these guys are the real deal. You know, these guys are real gangsters. So this guy, he gets up, his other two potheads, they kind of, you know, carry him away. They don't carry him, but they help him walk away, and they leave. That was the last time I seen of them. And they look at me, and they're like, what's up with you? And I was like, no, I'm staying. I'm kicking it. And they're like, all right, it's cool. We go to a different spot. I meet more homeboys, and there's this whole group of gangsters everywhere. Young guys, older guys, you know, but they're the real deal. They asked me, you know, they're like, what's up? You want to be part of the hood or what? And I was like, let me think about it. A couple days go by, like a week goes by. I make my decision. I want to be part of the hood. So from 14 to 17, living my life crazy. You know, eventually I prove myself. I get jumped in. Which if you really think about it, the ritual of getting jumped in is like a satanic ritual. Although they don't see it that way. And the reason, the way I see it that way, you know, because you're making a blood covenant. You're getting jumped in, your blood is getting spilled. So you're basically saying, my blood is getting spilled, I'm going to give my life to this. And not just that, but they're spilling your blood. So blood is being given, dedicated to something that has been created by Satan to destroy the youth. So, you know, I guess you could say in the spiritual, I made my blood covenant with that gang, or with Satan, if you will. Here I am, man. I'm causing more trouble. Like I said, I have this shovel, and I'm digging deeper. Rolling around with the homeboys. We're helping out on other guys. You know, we're beating guys up. We're punching guys in the face. I get jumped by rivals. There's two families that move in our neighborhood, and they're from rival gangs, and we cause so much trouble to them that they have to move out the neighborhood. Getting guns pulled out on us, knives pulled out on us. Just a bunch of crazy situations. I started carrying two knives, a kitchen knife and a butcher knife. Those were my weapons of choice, which then eventually graduated over to carrying guns. You know, here I am, a 16-year-old kid with a gun. Just anything you could think of in violence, man, that's what we were doing. You know, from 14 to 17, just getting in different situations, going to rival neighborhoods and tagging. You know, some people may say that's just writing on the wall, but no, that's you're basically saying that you were there and that you're willing to spill their blood and you will be back, you know. Getting in high-speed police chases and just many situations where, like I said, I was digging myself deeper, bringing problems to my family. Well, enemies were looking for me. One day they pulled up on my brother, not knowing he was my brother, and they asked him, hey, do you know where Sergio lives? And he, not recognizing those guys, he was like, nah, I don't know where he lives. But they were looking for my house. Just causing many problems, man. And one day when I was 16 years old, and I want to tell this story because it's God's mercy on my life. It was a summertime. I was 16 years old. As a Catholics, I guess you could say, you know, when we do baptisms, it's supposed to be holy, right? Which is nothing biblical about baptizing a child. But my godmother, she had baptized her daughter. She had two older sons. One of them was my age. One was a little younger. But her youngest daughter, she had baptized her. So she had threw this party at this place. It's called Escándalo Party Hall. It is in the hood. Not my hood, but this hood in Missouri. And something that's supposed to be holy, you know, we celebrate it with sin. Drinking, partying, smoking, whatever, dancing. So we go to this party hall. I tell my two homeboys, my two closest homeboys, that to pull up. We're going to kick it. That they should just stop by, get some beer, and just eat and have a good time. My family's going to be there. But my cousin, who's my age, my godmother's oldest son, you know, he's from Missouri, and he has his own set of friends. And as we get there, it's about 6 o'clock. Me and my brother pull up with my mom and my dad. And everything's cool. We eat. And me and my brother, we go to the front. We post up at the front because the music is loud inside. So we go out to the front of the entrance. And this guy walks in. These two guys walk in. And it's like if I was looking in the mirror. You know, at the time I had shaved my head off. I was bald head. I had this big t-shirt, this big pro club, and I had these big old pants, these big Ben Davis pants, my Cortezes on. Here comes in these two guys. One was just a regular old guy. And the second guy, it was like if I was looking in the mirror. His hair, you know, he had no hair. The same style of shirt, but a different color. Same pants, different color, and the same shoes. And like a reflex, I put my hands up and I throw my gang signs at him. The music is loud because his friend is walking in. So he kind of says something. He yells something at me, but I can't hear him because the music is coming out, you know. And then he throws up his gang signs at me. So he walks in the party. I go outside and I call my homeboys. I tell them, you might as well not come because there's these guys that pulled up and I'm about to get into it with them. It was me and my brother, and it was those two guys. And as I'm outside, I look to this car, and there's like three more guys outside. You know, all gangstered out with the hairnets and just posted up. And I call my homeboys. I tell them, you might as well not come because I'm about to get into it with these fools. And so, you know, just call it good. And he's like, he convinces me to stay. He's like, well, how many are there? And I was like, there's like about five of them. He's like, well, just wait. Our ride is about to get here. So just wait on us because we want to, you know, we can win a fight too. So we wait. Nothing pops off. You know, the sun's going down. It's summertime. People are going outside of the party. They're enjoying the nice weather. You know, you got the paisas, the dads out there sipping on the beer. You got the couple of little kids running around playing. And it's on the main street. It's on the main street. You got the width of a sidewalk, and you have this fence, and then you have the entrance. So my dad kind of sees the situation. My homeboys eventually pull up. My dad sees the situation, and he wants to leave. You know, he's been through this before with us, and he wants to leave, so we go to the car. But my dad sticks back, and he's talking to my two homeboys, trying to convince them to leave with us. I go to the car, and it's facing the parking lot, and I'm in the back seat, and I can see through the windshield two cars of these guys, and we're in their neighborhood, so they're deep. And I see one guy get out of one car, and he has a big shotgun, and he takes it to the other car. I get out of the car and I shoot up to the front where my homeboys are at with my dad. And just everything happened so fast. Everything, you know, so much was going on. So I'm there. I'm not really seeing these guys, but I tell them, hey, they have a gun. And like I said, there was the main street, the sidewalk, and the fence. And I post up next to the fence. My other homeboy's right here. My dad's by the entrance of the door. And my other homeboy's right there. And then you have these a couple little, you know, Mexican guys just out there drinking their beer. As this is going on, I didn't notice, you know, the music is all loud coming out through the door. These guys, there was several people that were leaving, so I didn't pay attention to the cars. Several families were already leaving, and I guess these guys, they get in the car and they pull up behind me. You know, I was in the fence with my back towards the street, like a dummy. I'm supposed to, you know, keep my eyes open. But this car pulls behind me, and like I said, my dad was over here and he was facing the street. And I asked my dad about his side of the story, and he remembers that they pulled up behind us and or behind me, and they had the shotgun out. They pulled the shotgun out the window, and as this is happening, I see this group of people come out of the party. There's these four guys, and they're carrying out this pregnant lady that she passed out inside of the party. She must have been dancing. She must have got really hot and passed out or whatever. So they pull her out. And all these people come out. And because of that situation, because of that lady passing out, these guys don't shoot. So these guys, they take off in the car. Another car pulls up right behind them, the second car that was back there. They put the window down. Everybody hits the floor, and they just throw a beer can at us. And God had mercy on me that day. My dad is really upset. He's highly upset. We get in the car. We leave. We drop my homeboys off. And now I get this job. He tells me, you're going to go to work. So I go to work the next day at this Chinese buffet. Terrible, terrible job. But I was there for a little while. My plan was like, okay, I'll save up. I'll buy myself a gun. Later on, I get news. Not long after that, I get news that my two homeboys that were there at that party with me, they were my closest homeboys. I was always with them every day. I get news that they murdered somebody. And like I said, I was with them every day, all the time. So if it wasn't for me having a loving father that cared enough for me to make me go work, I probably would have been with them that day, you know. So God had mercy on me within that short time. And I was 16 years old. But I kept living my life. I didn't care. I kept living my life. I kept, you know, like I said, that same shovel, digging myself deeper and deeper and deeper in the hole that I created. And the hole that was only so deep that only God could reach in there and grab me. I kept living my life. I started doing tattoos. I started selling a little bit of weed, still doing the gang thing. But then now as I'm getting closer to my conversion, I was 17 now, and I start to have a thought of life. I've always been a deep thinker, and I started to have this hunger and this desire to know what God really thinks, because ever since I was really young, I would always have these demonic encounters, like seeing like shadows, hearing voices. As I started getting deeper in darkness with violence, they just started getting stronger. And like I said, I hated God. Even as a child, I had this hatred for God, because I thought everything that happened in my life was because of him. After all these demonic experiences, I start to think, well, these seem like bad spirits, like enemies. And I start to wonder if these demonic entities, or whatever you may call them, these spirits, if they're against me, then is God for me? And I started to think and wonder, does God really love me? I had rejected the gospel a couple times. When I was 14, a guy went up to me at the park, me and one of my cousins. You know, he was all gangstered out too, but he was a little more open. But because of that hatred in my heart, I rejected the gospel. He had asked me if I wanted to know about Christ and that Christ loved me. And I told him I didn't care and I didn't want to hear nothing about it. But now fast forward, I'm 17 years old and I'm having these demonic experiences. And I'm wondering, is God real? And if he's real, does he really love me? One day I have a sleep paralysis. I'm not the type of person that likes to take naps. I think it's a waste of time, and I feel like I just more to do than take a nap, you know, during the day. I go to sleep that day in my room, and I had these big, heavy bunk beds. And it was my room. Nobody slept on top. But, you know, the bunk bed was really heavy. They were made out of wood. Like I said, nobody was at the house. My dad must have been in the backyard doing some yard work. But I was in there. I fell asleep, and I have a sleep paralysis. That was like the second time I had a sleep paralysis. This whatever darkness was in the room, it's like you could literally feel the evil in the air, like a dark cloud. And it starts shaking the bed violently, like really violently, shaking the bunk beds. And there I was awake, my eyes wide open, but I'm not able to move. I'm not able to speak. I can't say nothing. I'm only stuck in my body with my thoughts. Well, you know, sleep paralysis. You know, my bed was in this corner. Here's this wall. And then here's the doorway in the hallway. And it was kind of late in the day, but the sunlight was still kind of going through the window. The shaking stopped. And here comes in this spiritual being through the hallway. And the best way I can explain it is that he reminds me of the Fantastic Four, the Human Torch. He was literally just like that. Not on fire, but more like lava, like a plasma type of just a bunch of orange and red colors, like lava that was moving, you know. And he's walking in so elegantly, so slowly. He's walking towards me, and there I am, a sleep paralysis, but my eyes are wide open. I can see. It's not blurry. It's so clear to me. And he walks over to me, and he's just a silhouette. He doesn't have a face or anything, but he's like just made out of like fire, like lava. And he stops, and he looks down on me. And he looks at me for a few seconds. Then he puts his head up, and he turns around, and he walks towards the hallway. I'm still stuck for a few seconds, and then I'm able to move. To this day, I've asked the Lord to reveal what that was to me, and I haven't had an answer. Maybe in heaven I'll ask him. I don't know if it was an angel, you know, because he says he makes some, you know, ministers a flame of fire. I don't know if it was a demon. You know how they cover themselves as ministers of light, but they're really not. I don't know what that was. Could have been my imagination. I don't know. But I know that it was so real to me. And that kind of made me think even more about the supernatural. You know, fast forward, I kept living my life the same way. One day I'm at the mall with the girlfriend that I had. And these two older couples, they walk up to us. And this is when I had one of these encounters that were now my heart is more open to the gospel. And one of the guys, one of the older men, he says, the gentleman tells me, he has a piece of paper. They all have a piece of paper in their hand. And he tells me, you're the man I've been looking for. I was like, what are you talking about? And he tells me, we've been fasting and praying, and the Holy Spirit told me this morning to write this on a piece of paper. He told me to look for a young man here at the mall with a white shirt, with the khaki pants, and the white shoes. And he showed me the piece of paper. He's like, look, and look at your clothes. I had this big white t-shirt, you know, pro club. I had these khaki dickies, and I had my white Cortezes. And I mean, how often would you see somebody wearing khaki pants? You know, at the time, it was like the jerk era. You remember the jerk era? Everybody wearing the skinny jeans, the ripped jeans, stuff. But he was very specific, and he was like, the Holy Spirit has brought me here to look for you. And they were like, can we pray for you? A couple of years ago, I would have rejected it and walked away. But now my heart was open to God because I was seeking God. I was wondering about this God and if he loved me. I accepted the prayer. The girlfriend that I was with, you know, she bows her head, closes her eyes. All I do is I bow my head. I don't close my eyes. He lays his hands on me, and he starts to pray. And as he's praying for me, I start to get really hot. I start to feel this fire inside of me, like if I was burning. And even he says it, you know, he was praying for me, and he stops, and he says, man, this young man is burning up. Like he could feel the heat coming off of me. So they start praying for us, and I go about my life. I kept doing the same old thing, but still with that thought in my mind, you know, who is God? I started to go to Catholic church with the girlfriend that I had and her mother, but it wasn't good enough for me. The priest would be up there. He would be talking. The speakers, they're all blurry and fuzzy. You couldn't even hear nothing. I ask questions. Nobody has answers. So I have all these books, these religious books. One day, I get on my knees in my room. I had this Catholic book, this First Communion type of book that was given to me. I have this Jehovah's Witness books, and I have all some other literature that I have received in the mail. You know how they send random mail to random houses? Well, I would keep those. One day I get on my knees in my room, and I look at the ceiling, and I tell God, I don't know who you are. I don't know anything about you. I don't know if you want me to be a Jew, a Buddhist, a Catholic. I didn't know what a Christian was. I literally did not know what a Christian was. I didn't even know the word Christian. I knew what a Catholic was, a Buddhist, a Jew, because of TV. But I told him, I don't know what you want me to be. And that day I told him, but can you guide me to the truth? I told him, can you guide me to the truth? I want to know the truth. Same thing, living my life the same way. I would often wake up in the mornings depressed. I hated waking up. It was my duty, I guess you could say, to live that life as a gang member. You know, for one time, for 3 days straight, I didn't take a shower or change my clothes because I would be out all day and all night. I would come home at 4 in the morning on a school night and go to sleep and wake up at 6 in the morning to go to school. And I would be so tired. But then it started getting to me. I would often think, what if we shoot somebody today and we kill them and we go to prison? What if somebody shoots up my house today? We would walk around a lot. So I would think, what if we get caught slipping? What if my brother gets shot today? What if my homeboy gets shot today? You know, not just that, but it comes with the life, you know, consequences, prison, death. But my main concern was, where is my soul going to go? What will happen to my soul if I was to die today? That was my main concern. I would wake up every morning just dreading the day. I couldn't wait to go to sleep. I get this job with my dad at this restaurant. There's this older man there. I would often hear him talk about God. So I tested him. I never met a man who didn't sin or lust after a woman. At that job, there was waitresses, and at the time, I thought they were good-looking women, you know? And all the cooks, all the guys that worked there, all the waiters, they would... Everybody would flirt with each other, you know? It was... They would touch each other inappropriately. It was just full-on flirtatious sin. And even just looking at a woman, I never met a man who didn't look at a good-looking woman, you know? I would hear him talk about God, but I told myself, I'm going to test him. I'm going to see if he's righteous. One day, one of the waitresses was walking by, and she was the kind of woman that a worldly man would look at. You know, definitely a worldly man would lust after her. So I hear him, he's whistling a song, and he's walking behind her. And I was in my station because I was the dishwasher and I was the prep. So I was back and forth in his area and my area. And I was looking at his eyes. You know, I was looking at his eyes if he's going to look at her behind. And I'm looking at him and he keeps his eyes straight as can be. And he's whistling this song. She walks by me and he walks, then his sister and I walk by. He's not looking at her inappropriately and he grabs what he needs to grab, like a tray or something. And the song that he was whistling, he starts singing the words. He was praising God. He was singing a song to God. That's when I knew that he was a real Christian. So after that, I think about it. I say, I'm going to ask this man about God, if he could teach me about the Lord, which I didn't, at the time, I didn't call him my Lord. I was like, God, I want to learn about God. I approach him one day and I ask him, can you teach me about God? And this man, he's one of the sweetest men I ever met. You know, he was very kind. You could see the Holy Spirit in him. You could see the fruits of the Holy Spirit with his kindness and the way he was very soft-spoken, very patient. He told me, how about this? How about we go to church on Tuesday? And I'm still at that church. We got church Tuesdays, Thursdays, and Sundays. But I work weekends, so I couldn't go Sundays. So he tells me, let's go to church on Tuesday. I say, okay. The girlfriend that I was with, and this girl that I was with her all through high school. Even a year after high school, so about 5 years. So here I am, my senior year, I'm 17 years old. I go to church, a Christian church. Something tells me, don't take your knife. Every time I go to Catholic church, there I was with the blade in my pocket, you know, ready for anything to pop off. But this was different. It's like, don't take a knife. And it was, you know, Catholic church Sunday morning. Now this was Tuesday, 7 o'clock at night, which I thought was a little weird. Excuse me. So I go with him, and we get there early, and nobody's there besides the pastor. I meet the pastor. He's dressed very nice, you know, nice suit. And he walks over to us, and he's very well-spoken, very professional. I was amazed because I've never met anybody like that. And he's very welcoming. And he tells, you know, making a little small talk, making sure we feel comfortable. And he goes on about his work in the church. And so we're sitting in the back. I don't remember nothing that happened that day in the sermon. I couldn't tell you what he preached about. But I remember that at the end of the service, like any church, when there's a new member, they do an altar call. Like I said, I don't know nothing about that. The brother that took me, him and his wife, he leans over to me and he asked me, he's like, would you like to go up to the front and receive Christ? Which I don't know what that meant. And kind of disrespectfully, I shook my hand like no, aggressively. I tell him no. And I look over at my girlfriend at the time and I ask her, do you want to go up front? And she tells me, she's no. She's like, no, I don't want to go up there. Well, something is tugging at my heart. Something is inside me telling me I need to go up there. And without telling him anything, I get out of my robe and I walk up to the front and there I am. And I look over and the girl that I was with, they must have snatched her up and threw her up there with me. But the brother that had took me, he's behind me. His wife is behind the girlfriend that I had. They do the prayer of faith. I say that didn't save me because I didn't know what I was praying. I didn't have no understanding of what the prayer of faith was or what I was repeating. But I remember that I was bold enough to go up there because I had a hunger for God. 2 days later, Thursday, I go to church again. And this time I go by myself. The girlfriend that I was with, she didn't want to go. So I decide I want to go. Again, I don't remember nothing about the sermon. I go up there. I'm not clapping during the praise. I'm just standing there, you know, with the meat mug on my face. Very bitter kid. That's who I was. But on the way home, I asked him a question. You know, I'm in the back seat and they're driving me home. And I asked him, I really want to follow God, but I have a problem. And they were like, what's going on? I tell them the lifestyle that I live. When you want to walk away from this lifestyle, there's consequences, you know. Sometimes people could die or you could just get beat up really badly. And not just that, but remember I told you that I was a coward. I had a fear of people. When I started to gangbang, I started to have a new fear. I had a fear of looking like a coward before others. That was my fear, to be seen as a coward. So now I tell the sister, I have this fear that I'm betraying my friends, and I have this fear that I would be seen as a coward, and I have this fear that something will happen to me, you know, that my homeboys will turn against me if I walk away. She turned around so quick in her seat. She was riding in the passenger seat. She turned around, and she told me in Spanish, she was like, mijo, to translate, she told me, Psalm 34:7 says, the angel of the Lord encamps around those who fear him, and he delivers them. She started to explain what that verse meant, and she started to testify of other brothers who have been in situations where their life was in danger and how God had protected them. When she gave me that word, I received it in my heart so deep that I thought to myself, if God says that, if God truly says that in his word, I will believe it. If he truly says that he will protect me, if he truly says that he will surround me with his angels, if he truly says that he loves me, and if he truly says that he has died for me, then I will believe him and I will follow him and I will love him. I go home that night. I call my girlfriend at the time and I tell her what happened. I tell her that I have decided to follow Christ. She says, that's good. That's good. I'm happy for you. And those are the words. I'm happy for you. It was my thing. But that following day, when I go to school, my homeboy's here, and he's big. And he's a big dude, and he's a crazy dude. I'm nervous. I hand him a handful of cash because me and him were selling weed, and I hand him some weed. The rest of the weed that we were selling, and I tell him, he's like, what's this? I tell him, I'm done. He's like, what do you mean you're done? Yeah, what are you talking about? I said, I'm done, homie. He's like, well, what he kept saying was, what do you mean? Like, he couldn't understand. I told him, I gave my life to Jesus last night. I went to church last night. And he's like, what do you mean? Like, that's all he kept saying. And he kind of just stayed quiet and was like soaking it in, you know? And I kind of put my back to the wall. I clenched my jaw, and I put my chin up, and I tell to myself, I tell to the Lord in my head, Lord, if he hits me, I'll gladly take it for you. He didn't hit me. It's like he kind of soaked it in, and then he was like, all right, it's cool. I'm pretty sure he thought it was a phase. So here I am. I have this overnight change from Thursday to Friday. I have this overnight change, and I have a real radical change. You know, here I am preaching not much the gospel, because I didn't have a full understanding of the gospel, but I had an understanding that Jesus had died for my sins. I had talked to my pastor a week later, and I asked him, well, I want to tell people about Jesus. What do I do? What do I say? He says, well, you don't really know too much about the Bible, but you could... you could tell them what Jesus has done for you. You know, you could at least do that. And here I was, man. I was on fire. Everywhere I went, you catch me outside of a store sharing the gospel to everybody that walked in, passing out little tracts. My pastor, I gave me a stack full of, you know, those Bible tracts. I was passing them out everywhere. In the hallways at school, I would talk to one guy, then his friend would come up, and next thing you know, I got eight guys around me, and I'm sharing my testimony. I would walk around the hallways praying, Holy Spirit, put somebody in my way. Who do you want me to talk to? There's only so much people that you could talk to, you know, that are walking around. You got to choose somebody. So, you know, there I was talking to him, talking to her. People were thinking that I was flirting with girls because I would walk around with girls. But I wasn't flirting. I was sharing Christ to these young ladies. I was sharing Christ to these young men, to the point where I even share Christ to the counselors, to my teachers. I started sharing to my atheist teachers, to my principal. You know, when I graduated, I was one of the few students that the staff on the stage, you know, when you walk, when you graduate on the stage, I was one of the few students that the staff hugged me because they had seen my change. I had a real radical change, man. You couldn't stop me. I was sharing the gospel and what I knew of the gospel and my testimony to everybody. The people around me, the way they took it, their reaction, like I said, the first person was my homeboy Blue. He kind of accepted it as we had a couple of debates throughout the years, but for the most part, it was all good with him. I had a homeboy that was in prison and he had called me, and there I was. My heart was pumping, you know, fast, kind of nervous. What is he going to say? He calls me and he tells me, "Hey, I heard you're going to church now. I heard you're a Christian now." And I tell him, "Yeah, I'm a Christian now." He tells me, "Remember when you were doing that tattoo on my chest?" I say, "Yeah. You remember when I told you that you were always going to be my homeboy no matter what?" I was like, "Yeah, I remember that." He was like, "Well, I meant it. You're still my homeboy. Yeah, go ahead, do your thing. I'm happy for you." I get another phone call later on from one of my other closest homeboys, and he was on the run at the time. Eventually, he got caught. You know, he did his time. But at the time, he was on the run, and he calls me, and he tells me, "Yeah, I heard you're a church boy now." And I was like, "Yeah," there I was, my heart beating again, nervous. What is he going to say? He was like, "That's cool, homie. I'm glad you're going to church now. There's nothing out here for us." He was like, "Just keep us in prayer." He was like, "You know me, I'm still going to live this life to the day I die, but I'm happy for you. Go ahead, do your thing." Another situation, an older homeboy, one of the meanest guys you can meet, you know, he goes to my house. Me and my brother are on my front porch. He pulls up unannounced. You know, he gets out of his car, you know, all gangstered out, bald head, tattoos on his head, and straight out of prison, you know. He comes over and has his mean mug, and I'm nervous. Now, I'm really nervous about him because he's a mean guy, you know. He's known to knock people out, like literally knock people out. And there again, I'm thinking to myself, "Lord, if he knocks me out today, I'll gladly take it for you. I'll gladly receive that." And he walks up to me, and he shakes my hand, and he has a smile on his face. And we're talking for a little bit, and he tells me, "I heard you gave your life to God." I was like, "Yeah." There I was, nervous. And he's like, "That's good, homie. That's the best thing you could do for your life. I'm glad. I'm happy for you. Big weight off my shoulders." The homeboys, they received it. There was a couple that, you know, didn't agree with it, but there was nothing they can do, you know. I never turned my back on anybody before, so they really had no reason to think wrong of me besides me, you know, walking away from that lifestyle. I had enemies that I would walk up to and apologize to them. One situation, this guy, I've always been very responsible in going to school. I never missed the bus. I was always on time to my classes. But this time, and I say it was God that set it up, we were at the bus stop. Few years before that, I had caught him slipping at the bus stop, and I seen pictures of him throwing up a gang sign. I walked up to him, and I punched him in his face. Now, fast forward years later, a couple years later, we're at the bus stop, just me and him. Like I said, I never missed the bus. I see him, and I walk up to him. I have this conviction in my heart to walk up to him and apologize to him. I walk up to him, and he's kind of backs up a little bit, and I tell him, "Hey, I want to tell you that I'm sorry. I want to apologize to you for what I did to you a couple years ago. I'm sorry for what I did. I'm a Christian now. I don't bang anymore. And I hope that you could forgive me." And these are his words. "The only reason I didn't fight you back that day is because the day before I had gave my life to Christ." We shook hands. He went down to my house with me, and my dad gave us a ride to school. We didn't have a good bond, like a great friendship, But at least now we had this forgiveness between us. Every time I would see him in the hallway, I would shake his hand. You know, we would smile at each other. It was a new type of relationship. There were other guys that I would try to apologize to. Some guys received it, some guys didn't. And I don't blame them, you know, like, because with the violence we inflicted on them. You know, at the time I was on probation again for another crime that I had committed before I was a Christian. There was these guys, and they were deep into the gangbang rivals. I had these drug classes down at the courthouse, and I had seen them outside of the courthouse. And I walk up to them, and I tell them who I was and where I was from. The younger brother, there were two brothers. The younger brother, he got really aggressive, but he didn't try nothing against me. His brother was more open to it. Now a more understanding of Jesus, and I shared the gospel with him. And he was more open to it. He didn't go to church, but at least the seed was planted. So there I was, man, sharing the gospel, sharing my testimony with all types of people. But the hardest people to receive it was my family. Remember I told you about my aunt who was abused at the beginning of my story? She was the first person in my family to go to church with me. She had her own experience with the demonic, and she had an exorcism on her. I started going to church, and then she started going to church with me. So now there's two in the family. 4 months later, my dad starts going to church with me. But there it was. My biggest battle was my mother. The woman who suffered the most for me, the one you would think that would be the happiest for me being a Christian, the one you would think that would be the first one in line to walk into a church because her son was saved, she was the one giving me the hardest battle. She would often offend me. She would say, I have my religion, but she didn't have religion. She just said she was Catholic, you know, but she would use that as a shield. And one time she told me, I don't believe anything, I'm an atheist. She would offend me with words. I would often cry for her soul. The girlfriend that I was with, she wouldn't want to go to church. My brother didn't want to go to church. So now I'm this Christian. So before I was a Christian, I've always been an angry person. You know, like I said, violence, being angry, taking out my anger on people, taking out my anger on myself, punching holes in the wall, ripping things, you know, no self-control. The only time I was happy is when I was doing something bad or when I was high. But now I'm a Christian, and now I have all these new emotions that I never knew. Now I'm alive. The Lord, he's given me so much joy, but now as I'm going through this storm of trying to win my family over to Christ, this battle, see that when you're dead, you can't feel anything. But now I'm alive in Christ, so now I have a struggle. And you truly don't struggle if you're not fighting, because if you're not fighting, you're being pulled. But because I'm struggling, it's because I'm fighting. I'm fighting my sin. I'm fighting myself. I'm fighting the old man who I was. I have this new relationship with sin. I would get so upset at myself because I would still have outbursts of anger. But now it was because my family would debate me. Now it was because I couldn't win them to Christ. I was trying to win them over with my own strength. I was very legalistic. You know, like a lot of Christians, they get saved. They have all this new knowledge. So they're very radical. You know, they have this legalistic mentality. And that's how I was. Very super legalistic. And I was trying to force them, trying to push them into church, you know, trying to, like people say, shove it into them. And that's not the way it works. But I was very ignorant at the time. But I suffered a lot because of it. Whether you're shoving the gospel down people's throats or whether you're doing it in a loving way, they're still going to reject it if they don't love Christ, you know. So I was struggling with that. I had a new relationship with sin to where now before I would get angry. And I didn't care. But now I would get angry and slip up, and now I would apologize. I would have convictions now. But I had all these emotions that I didn't know how to control. Now I had sorrow. Now I had a sorrow over my sin. I had sadness for the lost. I would weep often for the lost. I started to fall into depression because I couldn't control my emotions. I didn't know how. Like I said, I really didn't have these emotions before. I didn't know what to do with them. they were bundled up inside of me, and I don't know where to place them. Yes, I had Jesus, but I was the type of person that I was very stoic. You know, I like to suffer in silence. I like to suffer. I like to fight my battles myself. And even to the point where I wouldn't even give them to Jesus, you know, it was that bad. So I would just struggle. I fell into depression. And I know a lot of people use that word loosely just because they feel sad. But no, I literally fell into a depression to the point where I would lock myself in my room. I would get so angry and frustrated because I felt like I was ruining my testimony before my family when I would get angry. I would get so angry when the conversation would start me sharing Christ and then them fighting back with their debate to the point where I would get so angry and frustrated that I couldn't get through to them that I would start cussing. And how are you going to witness and cuss at the same time? You know, it just doesn't go together. And I would feel like a piece of trash to the point where I would look in the mirror and I would cuss at myself and I would hate myself and say, you're not worthy of being a Christian. You're not worthy of preaching to people. They're not gonna believe you. Look at you. You're always angry, you know, and then struggling, like I said, struggling with the pornography for a couple of years, my first early years as a Christian, and falling back into fornication with the girlfriend that I had. And every time I would sin, I would feel even worse. Because like I said, I had this new relationship with sin to where I hated sin now. It was my enemy and it was destroying me. But now I would feel so bad that I would sin, that I would think myself as the worst. I was so depressed. I literally felt like in the cartoons when that rainy cloud follows you, that's how I felt. I was very gloomy. I wasn't happy. And when I would find the strength to go out, I would get hit with a wave of sadness at random times, and it would ruin my whole evening. Sometimes the waves would hit, and people would ask me, what's wrong? And I would just stare at them in their eyes with a blank stare, and I wouldn't answer. I was empty. I was filled of sadness, very melancholic, you know, just gray, no color. Locking myself in my room, pacing back and forth like a tiger in a cage, you know, and taking all the sheets off my bed, my covers, all my artwork off the wall, just an empty room. I felt like if I was tied with the rope and I was in the sea, in the ocean, just in darkness. Surrounded by darkness, that's how I felt. And the reason was that because I felt like a failure as a Christian. I felt like I wasn't getting through to anybody. And I felt like a failure before the Lord. I stopped going to church for 3 months. And every time I would find the strength to get ready, get dressed, when I would find the strength to take a shower and to eat and to get ready for church, the time would come. Here comes 6:30. You know, church starts at 7. I get hit with a wave. I would throw my Bible on the floor. I would slam my door shut, and I would just sit there in a dark room. When you're an angry person, when you have outbursts of anger, when you have wrath inside of you, you can't control it, that your hands, sometimes they move by themselves. Because it's like you boil up and you can't control your arms to the point where I would grab my Bible and I would rip the pages out of it. And I've ripped several Bibles. And it'll make me feel worse. 3 months go by, I'm out and about with my family. And I say that's wisdom of the Lord, you know, because I was like, don't stay at home. It's a church night. Just go out with your family. If I'm out with my family and they drop me off, then I have no option. They drop me off at the church. 7 o'clock came. Church has already started. I go in there. I'm not even dressed proper. I got shorts on, you know, got this t-shirt on. And I go in there and I'm a mess. I sit in the back. The music is loud. The praise is going on. One of the sisters is next to me and she has her eyes closed and she's praising God, you know, lifting her hands. She's moving side to side and she's really joyful in the Lord. But there I am weeping, tears going down my eyes, tears going down my face. She opens her eyes and she looks over to me and she puts her hand on my shoulder. She says, Sergio, like, it's very nice to see you. I'm very happy you've came back. And there I am weeping, weeping like a child. I was back home. But I still kept struggling with my anger. I still kept struggling. But at least I was back in church. But I still kept struggling. I struggled with anger for 2 years before the Lord could give me, help me with self-control. And you know in Jeremiah, I believe it's chapter 18, where Jeremiah goes to the potter's house. And the Lord shows him, where Jeremiah goes to the potter's house. And the Lord shows him, look at the potter, you know,

everything out of me. One day I got on my knees in my room with just tears in my eyes. And I was so frustrated with myself, so angry with myself, hating myself to the point to where I told the Lord Jesus, God, I hate being a Christian. It's so hard. I can't get through to anybody. It's just difficult. Nobody listens to me. Nobody wants to follow you. I'm a failure. I can't keep self-control. I keep falling with the pornography. I keep falling with the fornication. Those around me are still smoking, gangbanging, drinking. I'm just a mess. Lord, I hate being a Christian. And you know what, Lord? I'm tired of following you, and I don't want to do this anymore. And then I pause. With tears going down my face, I look up out the window and I tell him, but Lord, I just can't let you go. I love you that much. And I told the Lord Jesus, if I am to live the rest of my life in depression and sadness because of you, I'll gladly do it. Kept living my life with sadness and anger. The girl that I was with, we were supposed to go to a different state to work, to make some money. I thought about it really hard, and I decided I wanted to stay because I wanted to keep following Christ. Because if I was to move, there was no saying that I would find a church. We were supposed to move to a small town somewhere in North Dakota, way far from Kansas, you know? So then one day, she's over there, she goes, she's upset that I don't go. Fast forward, some months, she calls me. And like I said, I used to do tattoos. And when I got saved, like I said, I was very legalistic. I was very against tattoos. Now I don't really mind if somebody gets a tattoo. You know, that's personal convictions. I myself, I don't have any tattoos, and I wouldn't get any tattoos because of my personal convictions with the Lord. But she had called me, and I could hear buzzing in the back, like a tattoo machine, you know? And she's really not trying to speak to me, and she's acting kind of suspicious. She tells me, I'll call you back. She hangs up really quick. And there I was, angry, starting to build this anger boiling inside of me. Like I said, legalism, trying to impose what I believed on others, even though she didn't know Christ. And I started to think, how many times have I told her that tattoos are sinful and this and that and this? And I started to boil myself up. And then the Holy Spirit speaks to me. It wasn't audible, but I could say it was the Holy Spirit because of how wise it was. That could only come from God's wisdom. And it convicted me deeply, and it changed me. The Holy Spirit said to me in my conscience, if you love me and trust me, why are you angry? And why do you worry about them? It's like I got hit with a bucket of cold water. I started to think, and I understood what the Lord was trying to tell me. I'm out here telling everybody that God is powerful, and he does what he wants, you know, and he's the one to save us. And we could only come to Christ because the Father brings them. And there I was trying to force people, myself, to come to the Father. And I understood that I'm only worrying because I'm doing it with my strength, to where if I truly trust in the Lord Jesus, then I have nothing to worry about. If they lose their soul, then I still have nothing to worry about, because it's not about me. Whether they come to Christ, whether they reject him, the gospel was still preached, you know? The same sun that melts the clay is the same sun that hardens the clay, you know? And that's how it is with our hearts. Either your heart is going to be softened or your heart is going to be hardened. But yet God is still preached. That day my life was changed. She called me back after an hour or so, and she tells me, I got to tell you something. And I knew what was coming. She tells me, I got a tattoo. I was like, I know. So she's like, you're not mad? I'm like, no. She's like, why? I told her, because I now understand that people are going to do what they want to do. And if you love Christ, you love Christ. If you don't love Christ, you don't love Christ. She was like, okay. We tried to do the long distance relationship thing. It didn't work out.

0: came back to visit for a week, and then she went back to North Dakota. But I had this understanding that I got to let her go. We got to go our own way. We did. Now I get hooked up with some brothers at church. We're just sharing the gospel. I have more knowledge of the gospel. Now we're going to the worst neighborhoods in Missouri. We're talking to all types of gang members, the prostitutes, the drunks laying out in the street, praying for them. And they would feel the Holy Spirit. They would feel the presence of God. I start seeking God more and more. I start to wake up at 4 a.m. to pray. I start to fast twice a week. I would fast Monday and Wednesday, and I would go to church Tuesday, Thursday, Bible study Friday, and church all day Sunday. And Saturday would be my only day off. So my life consisted of just seeking God. You know, I was a single man. I was isolated from the world. I was isolated maybe from family and friends, but I had Christ. And I started to seek Christ and to share the gospel everywhere. And I started to have these experiences with God where he would show up in my room in a supernatural form with the presence, you know, that electricity, that fire in your body, that supernatural. Speaking in tongues, which I've only spoken in tongues one time, but I feel like that was just the Lord presenting himself to me, you know. To having all these experiences, waking up at 7 a.m, 6 a.m, going to my backyard and just going by a tree, falling on my knees in the wintertime and just praying, seeking him, learning from the past preachers like David Brainerd and just all those old-time preachers, you know. I would read about them and I would see how they would see God, and I started to imitate that. I would go out and I have a brother from church, his name is Joshua, and me and him, late at night, we would go to this abandoned place, to this hill, like in the woods, and we would go up there like at nine at night, and we would leave at 1 a.m. He would go his way in the woods, and I would go my way in the woods, and we would fall to our knees, and we would pray and weep all night, and God would present himself. You know, God was so real to me. He is real to me. But now I was living this new life, and God, and he calls me into ministry, and I start sweeping the floors. And then 2 years later, I get called into the music ministry, and I sing in the choir. And then eventually I start leading praise and worship. I did that for about 6 years, along with preaching at church. Right now I've been preaching for about 8 or 9 years. I've been a Christian for going on 14 now. I'm 30 years old now. Got saved when I was 17. And God has been wonderful. God has been so good in my life. From that one timid and shy, coward kid who couldn't even speak in class. You know, when they would do the roll call and they would say, you know, raise your hand or say here, I would literally prepare myself and I would be nervous and shaking because I had to say present or here. I was that scared to now making me into a preacher preaching in front of a people, you know, to be in front of a camera right now. You know, God literally has raised the dead spiritually. Being a dead, angry person to now a preacher of the gospel, not for my glory, but for his glory. You know, everything he has done in my life is because of him. You know, I'm still in the ministry, still with the same church that I got saved in, helping my pastor to preach and to teach the gospel to people. I got married. I met my wife in 2019, married in 2022. And we had a beautiful baby girl, you know, my beautiful wife and my beautiful baby girl. And we just have this wonderful life in Christ. We have gone through, in our 3 years of marriage, we have gone through a lot of storms. Not because of our marriage, but just that's just life. You know, you're going to have storms. But if you're going to have a storm on the ship, you better pray that Christ is in there. Because he's the only one that could calm the storm. And that is my story with Christ.
1: Sergio, what did the Lord do and how he helped you with the rage and the anger?
0: With the rage, like I said, I struggled with it for 2 years. And as you learn more about Christ and how faithful he is, and when you get a sense of, like when I said, you know, why do I worry? That was the source of my anger, wanting to have control. And when I finally understood and when I finally committed myself to fully trusting in Christ, I had a deeper understanding that no matter what I do, it's not going to change anything. And the Lord started to help me slowly, little by little. I would still have my rage and my anger, but I would always think about those words that he told me, you know, trust in him, trust in him. And when I would boil up in my body, you know, and I would want to punch a hole in the wall, I would hold my hands and I wouldn't punch holes anymore. When I would be filled with rage and I had something sharp around me and I wanted to cut myself, I wouldn't do it. I started to learn how to hold my tongue. I started to realize that people's personalities, you can't change them. Only Christ could change them. And people are who they are, you know? Of course, it was a process. But that's the only way that, you know, and from spending time with him, like I said, isolation. Those who are viewing, you know, you might be an early Christian now and you might lose all your friends and those around you and you might feel lonely like I did and isolated. But isolation in Christ could be one of the best things to ever happen to you. The isolation in my life and seeking Christ helped me conquer the rage, helped me conquer the sadness, helped me conquer all my emotions, and it taught me how to use my emotions as they need to be used. And that's how the Lord has helped me.
1: Sergio, who is Jesus to you?
0: Jesus to me, Psalm 16, verse 1 and 2, the psalmist says, "Preserve me, O Lord, for I put my trust in you. O my soul, you have said to my Lord, you are my Lord. My goodness is nothing apart from you." Jesus is the goodness in my life. I used to say I love my mother and my father, but I put them through a lot of stress. I said I love my brother, but I led him down a bad path into gangs. I said I love the girlfriend that I had, but I put her through a lot. And now that I have Christ, he has become the goodness in me to where I can be a good father, a good husband, a good son, a good brother. Apart from Christ, there is nothing good in me. My sinful nature, you guys have heard my story, is nothing but wickedness. The nature inside of me is to do evil. And Christ is the only goodness inside of me. When I go before my Father one day on Judgment Day, all my good works as a Christian, they would be as dirty rags. But when I'm before my Father, I will present the goodness of Christ. And that's what Christ is, my justification, my Redeemer, the wisdom of God, my sanctification, my goodness. That is Christ to me.
1: Sergio, could you pray for those who are watching and want to give their life to Jesus and are being touched and blessed by what you're saying, or maybe are relating to some of the things that you're saying, some of the struggles, and are saying, man, I want that same relief. I want to come into peace. I want to be able to have self-control. I want God in my life. Could you pray for those who are watching right now?
0: Yes, sir. Father, I come before you in the name of Jesus. You have been so kind in my life, so merciful. I've had struggles in my life that some people watching could relate to, whether it's anger, whether it's depression, whether it's just wanting to be free from drugs or any type of emotion that they have that they feel slave to. I pray for all those who are listening, for everybody, Lord, who may come across this testimony, that you may have mercy upon them and that you may show and reveal the beauty of Jesus Christ to them, that you may reveal yourself to them and show them that there is freedom in Christ, Lord. Whatever they are struggling with, that anger that they have, I pray that you may place peace in their hearts. I pray that you may show them that the angry man is a foolish man and nothing good comes from anger. I pray that you may give them peace and love towards their peers, Lord Jesus. The one who is depressed, I pray that you may give them joy in their hearts and show them, Lord, that the joy that we have only comes from you. Our strength only comes from you, and that this world is falling away and everything that we have, Lord, will one day come to pass, but you are forever. For those who are wondering if Christ loves them, for those who are wondering if you love them or if you exist, Lord Jesus, I pray that you may present yourself to them right now, this moment, that you have called them today, that you are chasing them, Lord Jesus, and every time they hear about you, that's you speaking directly to their hearts. I pray, Lord Jesus, for everybody who is listening, that you may open their hearts, Father, to the gospel and show them how you have died for them. You have took the penalty of sin upon yourself, upon your flesh, upon your spirit, and you have redeemed them only if they accept it. I pray that you may open their hearts to you, Father God, that you may manifest your power today. I ask of you in the name of our Lord Jesus Christ. Amen.
1: Amen. Sergio, any last words for those who are watching your testimony right now?
0: Yeah, I want to speak to those who are not believers that are watching, and I'd like to finish up with some encouragement to those who are new Christians. If you are a non-believer, you're not a Christian and you're watching this testimony, if you don't get nothing from my testimony, I want you to leave with this, with the gospel. See, since the beginning of creation, God has existed from eternity. And he created mankind, this earth, the whole universe, to have a relationship with us. But our first parents, Adam and Eve, they sinned. They disobeyed the Father. They sinned. And because of sinning, because of disobedience, sin entered into this world. So since the beginning of time to now, mankind has caused a lot of harm. And you might say, you're not a killer, you're not a thief. But sin is knowing to do the right thing and not doing it at all. We need a Savior. The wages of sin is death. Salvation and freedom from sin can only be bought at a price, and that's through blood. Jesus came as a man on this earth. He lived 33 years. He had his ministry. He taught. And he lived the perfect life that you couldn't live. He lived the perfect life that I couldn't live. And he went to the cross willingly himself to die for us, to save us, to pay our penalty. He was on that cross for hours. And he received all the pain, all the torment, all the torture. But it wasn't the torture or the lashes that saved you, but it was his death. It was the wrath of God poured upon him. That cup that he drank was meant for us to drink. The full wrath and anger of God was poured upon Christ, and he took that for you. Now, the gospel is, if you confess the Lord Jesus Christ as your Savior, and you truly believe it in your heart with all that you have, and you follow him, you will be saved. He died on the cross, and he rose on the third day, and if you believe that, you will be saved. He will come back for us. So I encourage you who are not a Christian or you who are not a believer, I encourage you, seek the Lord with all your heart. This is not a coincidence that you see this video. It is not a coincidence that you hear about God. It is never a coincidence, but it has been planned, and it is him having mercy upon you. And to those brothers who are or sisters who are new in Christ, if you're struggling with your walk, maybe you have doubt, maybe you have discouragement, I want to tell you that you belong to him. Nothing and nobody could ever snatch you from his hand. You are his and he is yours. Just like Stephen in the book of Acts chapter 6 and 7, he was taken before the council of the Jews and he was adjudged, and they took him out of the city and they stoned him to death. But before he died, he said, Lord, do not hold this sin against him. He then looked up to the heavens, and he saw the Lord Jesus standing at the right hand of the Father. He said, Lord Jesus, receive my spirit. The Lord Jesus was with him, even until death, especially in death. So for those of you who are starting off in this walk, I want to tell you, be encouraged, brother. Be encouraged, sister. It does get better. The storms will always come, but trust me, you will get stronger. Your relationship with Christ will grow closer. See, God is so great that he does not dwell in temples made by man. The heavens cannot contain his glory, but yet it has pleased him to dwell inside of you. He loves you. He is your God, and you are his child. He is the one who was, the one who is, and the one who is to come, the Almighty.

0: I remember one particular evening, and my mom and my dad were sleeping in their bed. I fell asleep, and I woke up afraid. And so I remember going to my parents' room and laying in between them, and I remember looking towards the door and seeing an image of what seemed to be a man's body, but the head of a ram. I always said church was a safe haven for me. People may say home was safe, school was safe, well, church was my safety net. Church was the steady in my life. It was a place where I felt that I belonged. Things, a lot of weird things like that started happening. I would find strange ritual, sacrificial things in the house. And I didn't understand what witchcraft was, but as I viewed, I knew that it was not something that I learned in church. I just wanted to give up on life. The feeling of wanting to not live overtook me and saying, I just want to forget this all. I just want to go to sleep and end up in heaven. That was the thought that I had. It wasn't the thought that I want to hurt myself. It was more of, I just want this to stop. I'm so excited that God has been so good to me, and I'm able to share that with the audience that is in front of me. God has been good and faithful. And so the story that I'm going to share is about God's faithfulness. And I have seen God's faithfulness throughout my entire life. My youngest memories has been all the way back when I was 4, 5 years old, when I was living in Miami. Miami was a place where I met the Lord. I come from a family of missionaries and evangelists, preachers of the gospel. And although my mother was not a minister, the influence of her siblings in ministry impacted our family, our household. And that was the foundational ground for my relationship with God. It was in that place, whenever they would come visit or they would have an evangelistic crusade, that is where I knew that God would manifest his glory. We will see miracles and we will see wonders, and we knew that God was real. But it was also that time in Miami where a lot of turmoil happened in my life. See, my father was an alcoholic, and he suffered for what I know now was mental health issues. And that time was very, very chaotic in those early years. He was in and out of our home. And when he was home, it was very violent. There was a lot of violence, domestic violence, verbal abuse. It was just very, very difficult, very dark. And for a child to be that young, to be experimenting so much trauma, so much violence, wanting to protect your parents at such a young age and not having the fortitude to do so, or even the language or the vocabulary to protect your mother, was very difficult. But I knew how to pray. And that was a gift that God gave me early on. I think God equipped me with the knowing of prayer through those experiences I had in those crusades. I knew that God was real. I knew that if I called upon the name of Jesus, something was going to happen in my atmosphere. And so I remember those times of violent arguments and fights where my father was drunk and he would come in and beat on my mother. I knew to call on Jesus. I knew to get on my knees and call on Jesus and wait until things die down or he will leave the home. He will leave the home quite often for months at a time. And I remember during those times that he was gone, there was what seemed to be a temporary peace because the violence was not there. But I missed him desperately. Every child misses their parent. I missed him desperately. But in those times of him being gone, my mom had to work. And that left us many times in hands of other people to take care of us. We were taken care of by our grandparents, by neighbors, by mothers from the church, because we were in church all our lives. And we're very grateful for those opportunities, but there were also doors where the enemy had access to us in ways that no child should have to experience. And so in those times, you know, young, at 4 or 5 years old, I experienced sexual abuse from the children in the home or the teenagers in the home where I was being taken care of. And those were quite traumatic because not only was it male abuse, but it was also female abuse, which left prolonged trauma in my life. I'm grateful that my time in those homes were short-lived because my mom was so transitioned. She would hop from job to job. There was many times that we would stay in a home for maybe a week or two, and we'll be back with our mom or back with our grandparents. So I'm grateful that although those traumatic experiences were not to be ignored or to be devalued, they were short-lived. They were short-lived. And I remember calling on God for those experiences and asking the Lord to help me understand and cope with those things that had happened to me, because I did not understand. I didn't even have the language for it. I knew there was something that was wrong, and I could not express it to anyone. But every time my father would return, it would be like a romance story. He will come with gifts, and he will come very humble, and it was just a restorative time, but it was short-lived. He would go back to drinking, and the drinking would lead to violence, and it was just an ongoing cycle of abuse, of coming back and bringing the abuse, and the home just chaotic. But I remember very clearly that during the times that he was home, I would experience very strange things. I would experience visions that I didn't know how to even express or explain to my mom, the things that I was seeing. I remember one particular evening, my brother and I, and it's just two of us, my brother and I, I'm the oldest of two. I remember my brother was in the crib, and my mom and my dad were sleeping in their bed. And I remember my mom always prayed with us before going to bed, and we will always read Psalms 91. In Spanish, and it's my favorite verse. I mean, my favorite chapter in the book of Psalms, because she read it to us every night. And I remember we read that. I fell asleep and I woke up afraid, very, very afraid. And I knew that if I went to my parents, it would be okay, right? Every child feels the comfort of their parents. And so I remember going to my parents' room and laying in between them, but just feeling a presence that was not normal, something that was not right. It was beyond the regular fear of a child. And I remember looking towards the door and seeing an image of what seemed to be a man's body, but the head of a ram. And to this day, I can clearly see that image. I didn't know what it was. I had never seen that image before. It was an image that I saw. It was all black. And it entered, as it passed my parents' bedroom, and I'm looking at it, it went and it entered my bedroom. My brother was at, my baby brother. And at least a minute later, my brother started screaming. I'm screaming hysterically. And I woke up my mother and I said, "You got to go get him and protect him from the thing." I didn't know what it was. I knew it was a thing. I didn't have the language to explain what spiritual warfare was, what it is, the kingdom of darkness and the kingdom of God, and what it is where the enemy comes to bring destruction to a family. But I knew that we were at war. Didn't have the language for it. I knew I had to pray. I knew that Psalms 91 was real. And so I knew that I had to pray Psalms 91. Yea, do I walk through the valley of the shadow of death. All those prayers that God, that the Lord had, Psalms 23, all those verses that God had put in me, instilled in me through my parents and my aunts and uncles, and no weapon formed against me shall prosper. All those things that they instilled in me, I knew that it was important for me to verbalize them, even if I didn't quite understand them at that age. The violence continued in my home. And my father, he was a migrant worker, which means he would go into places where he had to get crops and go farming. So he was in and out of our home for months at a time. And so we didn't see much of him. My parents did decide to move to Chicago. And that time in Chicago, from Miami to Chicago, was quite a traumatic experience, from the hot weather to now this frigid cold weather. But my uncle at that time had taken a church. He started pastoring a church in Chicago. And so my mom felt led to join him. And we were excited because although we struggled financially in Miami, it seemed like now in Chicago, we'll be in a better place. And there was more opportunities for work for my mother. She was a seamstress and she made clothing. And so there was opportunities for her to work. But it was there in Chicago, and I think I was about 6 years old when we moved to Chicago. I remember being in the airport and wearing my first coat. And it was one of those cute coats with a little bonnet on my head and thinking, what am I doing here? What is this cold weather, right? But it was there that life started changing from us. I mean, in the sense that it went from bad to worse, because it was there in Chicago that we had to struggle with ongoing mental illness from my dad. And he just started debilitating, and the alcohol and drug addiction got worse. We were blessed to be able to live above the church. There was an apartment above the church. And I always said church was a safe haven for me. Right? People may say home was safe, school was safe. Well, church was my safety net. Church was the steady in my life. Church was the place that I knew that I was going to be safe, that I was going to be loved, that I was going to be valued. It was a place where I felt that I belonged. Home was not. Home was a place of instability, a place where violence and anger and rage ensued. And it was a place where I felt like I just no longer wanted to be at. A place where I knew that I had to return every day from school or from church, but I didn't want to return there. It was not safe. And there, I thought that because we lived above the church, the violence was going to end. And in the mind of a child, you living in a church, church represented in my mind, holiness, right? The religious thought of church. But it was in that apartment where the violence increased. And I recall one day my father came in drunk, and my mom was working, and so we were left alone a lot. I'm part of the lucky children that were left home alone for many times. And he came in drunk. And that night was different because he walked into our bedroom. My brother and I always shared a room. And he walked in with a gun. And he said, we're going to play Russian roulette with the gun. And I knew at the age of 6, 7 years old that it was not safe. And I remember praying in my spirit inside, Lord, protect us. This is not how you want us to go. And I remember him playing with the gun and doing roulette with the gun and putting it in his head and then giving it to me and giving it to my brother and forcing us to play Russian roulette. And in my mind, I knew I had to play this game with him in order to be able to secure the gun and be able to take it away from him. And maybe he would fall asleep. At a young age of 7, I had to have the capacity mentally. And I would say it was the Lord guiding me to be able to even understand that I can manipulate him in that way so that he can hand me the gun. I remember saying, it's my turn. Could I have the gun next? But really so that I can acquire it and take it away from him and my brother. I don't know if the gun had a bullet or not. I don't know. I don't even want to even think of it. But I know that when I secured the gun, I said to him, we're not going to play the game no more. I think God wants us to do something else. Those were the only words that came out of our mouth. And I was able to convince him to tell us a story. He was a storyteller. And so I was able to convince him to tell the story. And I was able to hide the gun under my pillow long enough until he fell asleep. And I remember taking the gun and throwing it outside far away when he fell asleep. I remember putting it in a trash can where he would not be able to find it and running back into the house. But those are the circumstances that we lived. It was terror. We never knew what was going to happen next. We lived very anxious and very fearful. One of the most traumatic moments besides the gun incident was one day that he was fighting, drunk again, fighting with my mom. And I just remember my mom screaming and telling me and my brother to hide in the bathroom. And we ran into, this is all happening above the church because we lived in the apartment. We ran in the bathroom and my mom was able to lock herself and lock me and my brother in there with her. And he was screaming, open the door. And he had a knife in his hand and he was stabbing the door, kind of like a scary movie. I don't watch scary movies because I say I live scary movies. He was stabbing the door. And I remember seeing the knife penetrating through the wood. And my mom was able to get us out, you know, through a bathroom window. She got us out, got herself out. I don't know how she got out because it was a very tiny window, but we were able to get out. And for the next couple of weeks, we lived in a domestic violence shelter. I always have fond memories of this domestic violence shelter because it was a group of nuns. And they were so loving. And they prayed. And they read the Bible. And again, God brings me to a place of safety where he abides. And it was there, I remember we ate as a family in that domestic violence shelter. And it was there that I learned, God is great. God is good. Let us thank him for our food and for the people who made it too. And we will say amen. Though that prayer never leaves me. Because I remember that although it may have been a religious prayer, it was one that allowed me to reconnect with that God that I knew of from Miami, the God that my aunts and my uncle preached about, the God of miracles and wonders, the God of Psalms 91 and Psalms 23, the God that was ever present, even in the darkest moments of our lives. We stood there about maybe 3 or 4 weeks, and eventually we went back home, and my mom returned into this abusive relationship with my dad. We eventually moved into another place, the church. We no longer had access to that apartment. Oh, actually, it burned. There was a fire in our home, and it burned, and so we moved to another location. And at that point, my dad was already having psychotic episodes. I didn't know at that time that he had schizophrenia and paranoia and maybe a combination of many other things with the alcohol. But I remember being in that one apartment with him, the last apartment that we lived with him, and things just got really dark, darker than it had ever been. I remember that he would bring animals into the home, and we would have the animals for 2 or 3 days, and then the animals would disappear, and we would find their bones in the sink. I remember he would bring pigeons, and he would say, well, you're going to raise the pigeons. They were ugly little things, not to be honest, they were ugly little things. I don't know where he was getting these pigeons. And we would have to feed these pigeons, and they became our pets. And then we would come home from school, and these pets would be in the sink. The bones would be there. And so things, a lot of weird things like that started happening. I would find strange ritual, sacrificial things in the corner of in the house. And I didn't understand what witchcraft was. I didn't understand but as I viewed, I knew that it was not something that I learned in church. I knew that it was not something that was holy, that was godly. It wasn't something that I learned God to be part of. I knew that it was something different that I did not like and I felt uncomfortable with. The animals disappearing, the strange candles, and just a lot of weird things that were happening in the home that made me feel like something else is living in this house besides God. And at that age, I think at that time I may have been eight and a half, I knew that the battle for our souls and my father's soul was real. The war with darkness was real, and it was living in our home more than ever. Mind you, we're still going to church. We were still worshiping God. We will come. But at home, it was just something about home that was not right. My father would go to church off and on. When he was good, I mean, he was good. When he was serving God, he was serving God. It didn't last long. But when he was serving the Lord, he would be preaching and reading the scriptures, and he would go out to evangelize. And the home, there was just a serenity. But when he was not, it was just the total opposite. And so when I started seeing these strange rituals or things that he was doing in the home, I knew that he was in a place that was pretty dark. I remember he started saying things like, we had a statue of a dog in the home. I don't remember the kind of dog. And he would say that the dog was laughing at him. Or he will say the dog was coming alive and walking around the house. And as a child, you really don't comprehend psychosis. You don't comprehend mental health issues. You don't comprehend any other thing. You're really living that experience with that individual. And we had a pet at that time. He was a mixed breed dog, pretty big. And he took out all his frustration out on that dog, and he would beat him senseless. He would beat that dog senseless. And we suffered because not only were we beaten, now this pet that we loved was also being beaten. And I was always looking for a way to rescue this dog. I couldn't rescue my mom from the domestic violence, but I had to rescue my dog. And I remember waiting for an opportunity for my dad not to be home. And that specific day, he left early. And I came back from school and he wasn't there. And I opened the door and I told my dog, run, run, run, Blackie, run. The dog left so fast. I'm laughing. It's not funny. But It was my way of rescuing this beautiful dog that should not have experienced this violence that we were experiencing. I remember when the dog ran, thinking to myself, I wish I can go with it. I wish I can leave. I wish I can run. My father was furious when he came home. You know, I told him, oh, the dog has escaped. I didn't tell him that it released him. But I wanted to make sure that no one else was suffering the violence that we were suffering. Because it was horrid. It was horrid. I think that part of the suffering was that we couldn't express this to anyone. It was a suffering that was silent, that you couldn't tell friends, you couldn't tell family, you couldn't tell no one in church. It was just a secret in the home that we had to live through. It was quite harsh.
1: Sorry, Sandra. I may ask, why did it feel like you couldn't express to anyone?
0: I think I didn't have the language for it. I think that I didn't have, although I had the church family, it looked, in the mind of a child, every family looked perfect and mine was not. And so I didn't know how to tell someone, my dad is doing this to us. Or I didn't know how to say, I'm suffering through this, or the welts that you see on my body are because of what my dad did, or the bruises on my legs. I would always say that I fell, or I would never ever say that my father caused those bruises from the beatings. And my mom was very secretive as well. I never heard her share her story with anyone, not in the family and not in the church. So I think I was trained to keep it all contained in the home. And I never shared it at school. And so for years, it was not something that I was able to express. I think, like I said, I didn't have the language to say this is abuse. I thought that this was part of being a child. And this is what a father does. And this is what a child receives. I think that was our mindset growing up. Thank you for asking that question, because it's sometimes difficult, especially our generation now. They don't fathom that kind of abuse. But yeah, he finally did leave. He finally did leave at age 9. It was funny because he was diagnosed with schizophrenia and paranoia. And once he got his diagnosis, he got Social Security. And once he got Social Security, he left. He left our home for good. And I did not see him again until I was 21 years old. But him leaving, as sad as it was and as confusing as it was for me, because losing a parent, as horrible as our experience was with our parent, was just as bad. I can't explain the psychology behind losing a parent and not knowing where they're at and why they left, and am I not good enough for them to stay? Could I have been a better girl? Could I have been a better daughter? If I only was nicer enough or more obedient, or those are the thoughts that were raging through my mind. And so I internalized him leaving and I blamed myself for him leaving. And for years, I suffered the loss of my dad in the sense that I wanted him to come back, even if it meant that he was going to be abusive. I just wanted my dad. I wanted my dad. I think every child wants their parent. But him leaving was the best thing that could have happened to us, because it gave us an opportunity to live, not just to exist. And we were able to live a little. Now, things didn't go so well for my mom once he left, because the financial security of my dad, although it wasn't that great, was quite difficult. My mom couldn't keep a job, and something happened to my mom. I don't know if it was because of the years of abuse and the years of stress and the years of trying to just keep it together. She broke. This vibrant young woman who was a fighter, who was a hard worker, who was bigger than life to me, who was my protector. I always admired her for standing up, even though she was the victim of so much abuse. She was always able to stand up and go to work and make sure that we were okay. This woman started having mental breakdowns, and I started seeing things in her that I had never seen before. I remember once she would force us to pray for hours. Hours at a time. And I knew that prayer was good, but there was just something that was not right with this type of prayer. She wouldn't allow us to go to school because we needed to pray. She wouldn't allow us to eat because we had to fast. And so it became this religious dependency that was outside of what I knew God was. And so I understood that that was not God. I remember once she pulled us out of school. She picked us up, and my mom never picked us up. We didn't even have a vehicle. So we had to take a city bus. She had to take the city bus to pick us up from school, and then we had to take the city bus back. And when I asked her why she picked us up, she goes, God is coming today. Jesus is coming today. And we need to be prepared. So we need to pray all night. In my mind, I knew that something happened to my mom. Whatever my father left, in my mind, that's what I thought. My father left something in the house that now has my mom. That was the only way of me explaining. You know, now as an adult, I can understand what it is to be broken under so much abuse. And for the mind to cave in such pain and such abuse. But at that time, I said, my father left something in the home that has her. That was the only way of me explaining it. Her mental health started deteriorating. We could not stay in an apartment. I think we moved that year 4 or 5 times because she could not keep up paying rent. And we moved from place to place. We lived with family members. We lived in shelters. I mean, we lived in a lot of places. And financially, things got really, really bad. I remember being hungry, and the only time we could eat was in school. I would not miss school. I would not miss school because school represented safety. It represented a meal for breakfast and a meal for lunch. And sometimes what I would do to make sure my brother and I had food is that I would save it. They had pizza. Sometimes they had pizza. I would eat half of the pizza and save the other half for my brother and I to eat for dinner because we knew that there was not food. And my mom was not mentally in a place of providing for us. She tried as much as she could, but she just couldn't. I remember her working 2 and 3 jobs, and we would not see my mom. Not that she was not, that she wanted to be neglectful. I just think that she was just trying to take care of us the best way she could. And that meant for us to stay home alone and wait for her to come, whether it was at 12 o'clock midnight or 1 in the morning, and for her to bring us maybe a bag of chips and soda, because that's what she was able to bring. So those are the experiences we started having. So when I say that my father leaving was the best thing that could happen and the worst thing that could happen, it was a combination of the immense poverty that came into our home at that time because we didn't have that other parent in the home. By the age of, that was from 9 till about 12, 13, where we lived from place to place. And I don't understand why the church did not get involved. I don't know if the church really understood the poverty that we were living in, the circumstances that we were living in. But no one ever came to the rescue at that time. I don't remember anyone stepping in and giving a helping hand. I do remember government cheese. I do remember going to food pantries and being so blessed by those provisions and understanding the value of food because of those provisions. And I don't have anything against my church. I just don't think they knew because my mom was very secretive of the situation we were living in. And I don't think she wanted anyone to know, or maybe she just didn't know how to explain what was happening in her mind. By the age of 13, I was in 8th grade, and I remember just being so lonely and so sad and just not wanting to live. The thoughts of not living were continual, daily. I just did not want to live. I would wake up with no reason to live, and I would think of ways for me to no longer live. That was ongoing. In that time, I remember being so lonely because we're alone all the time, being so lonely that I would just play outside or be with the neighbors. And I remember this individual that passed by, and this was a very pivotal time in my life because I was in that adolescent year where you're trying to figure yourself out. And I had already gone through issues of identity. And because I had been sexually abused by boys and girls, I didn't know who I was. I hated myself. I didn't want nothing to do with boys because I equated boys to my father. And so I started to have same-sex attraction to women and girls and not understanding where those feelings were coming from and fighting the urge of finding comfort in girls. And most of my friends were girls and they were neighbors. Finding comfort in them and friends were girls and they were neighbors. Finding comfort in them and wanting to

0: was safer to be a boy. And so I remember dressing like a boy and just trying to not draw any attention from any boy because I did not want them to see me pretty. I did not want them to see me as a girl. I did not want them to think of me as something that they can use because that's what my perception of boys were, that they're just here to use me because that's what had happened to me as a child. And so my adolescent years, I spent in what I call my rebellious years or my trying to find my identity years in the situation that I was living. But that changed one day. I remember that I was outside and I saw this tall man with a group of kids and he was dribbling a basketball. And I looked at him and something about him just drew my attention. And as I looked at him with the kids, I said, wow, I felt like this jealousy. Like, I wish I can have that. He looked like a father figure. He looked like someone that would love on children. He looked as someone that would be caring because I saw him with a group of kids and they were maybe all my age. And I remember watching them walk off down the road and thinking, I think I want to get to know this man. Very strange. I don't understand why I had that thought. And my neighbor told me, oh, that's the track coach from the community park. And I asked her about it. She goes, hey, they do track and field for the community kids. And it's free. You want to join? And I said, absolutely. I was lonely. I had nothing to do. I was by myself with nobody taking care of me. So I remember grabbing my brother and going straight to the park. And for the next couple of months, I had joined the track team. I was involved in sports. It was just such a wonderful feeling of belonging to something positive. That was short-lived, though, because as I got closer to the coach, again, I found myself in a place of abuse. He became one of my one of the biggest predators in my life. He groomed me for months, and then eventually it became a sexual relationship. And I was only 12, 13 years old at that time. And once again, I find myself in a place of being used. Just when I thought that I was blossoming, just when I thought that I was in a place of community, of finding value, of belonging, and I loved running. I was good at it. I was winning every race. I find myself again in a place of utter chaos. And I kept on telling myself, this is normal. This is a normal relationship. This, he loves me, I love him. But in the back of my mind, I knew that this was not right. That an adult should not be with a child. And I knew that the secrecy behind this relationship was not normal. That an adult male should not be with a child. And he was married, he had children, and I was not allowed to share anything that we were experiencing together with anyone. And so this went on for months. I wasn't even in high school yet. I was still in eighth grade. And I remember praying to God because even in all this situation, I would always talk to God. And I would say, God, I know this is wrong. What's happening is wrong, but I need him. What I really needed was a dad. What I really needed was the protection of my father. And I was using this situation kind of like a way of regaining my needs for a father, which was not normal. It was not healthy and it was not right. It was abuse. But for years, I could not come to that understanding that that's what it was. Eventually, this situation ended, not because of anything that I could do, or because it was found out and the police got involved. And so I'm grateful it ended because I was up to that point living in a lie, living in a place of confusion, living in a place of error, living in a place of abuse. No child should have to experience that kind of abuse. And so when it ended, I cried, but I knew God had cut it. because in my conversations with God, I knew what God was saying to me. I've had a relationship with God since I was a child. I knew what when God would speak to my heart and say, no, that's not the way. Don't do that. Don't go that way. I didn't have the full understanding of it all, but I knew that God, that's not the plan that God had for my life. And so at that time, because that individual was no longer in my life, because he was in my life in an abusive way, but he was providing financially for my home. He was paying bills. He was paying groceries. It was very convoluted, the whole situation. That was no longer there. And so we ended up back in a very chaotic place again, to the point that if you know anything about Chicago, you know that it's frigid cold. And I remember not having heat in our apartment. And I remember putting on 2 and 3 coats, layering up to go to sleep at night, wearing gloves and wearing hats because we had no heat. And my mom got this bright idea to bring in a kerosene heater. I don't know if you know what a kerosene heater is. You put this kerosene oil in it. It's meant for outdoors, for camping. It's not meant for indoors. But that was the only thing that she could think of or she had access to heat our home. And that emitted this soot throughout the house. And I remember the top of the walls having this black soot. And we were constantly sick, but we were warm. It's like either sick or warm. I remember heating water on that so that we can take a warm bath. And the landlord at the time came to understanding what was happening in the home and called the fire department. And when the fire department came, they saw that we were in this condition and they got Child Protective Services involved. And so I remember the police coming. I remember, you know, my mom just in chaos because she thought in her mind she was doing the right thing. She was taking care of her children in the capacity that she was in. She was still having mental breakdowns and issues. But instead of us going to the foster care system at that time, I am so, so grateful for people that God puts in our lives. Because our new pastor from the church, we had just had a new pastor that had just started in the church. He stepped in and he took us in. He took us in and we were living with him for, I don't even know how long. In my mind, it was forever. But it was the first time in my entire life that I felt normal, that I felt like, oh my God, this is what a family should be. This is what a home should be. There should be food in the refrigerator. There should be hot water coming from a sink. There should be, you know, family getting together and laughing, joking, playing games. It was my first time experiencing normalcy, what a family should look like. And not because they were pastors, because in the home, they were just a family. They weren't pastors. They were a family. And I longed for a family. I longed for a mother and a father. And I remember calling them mom and dad for the whole time that we were living with them. I remember, you know, them giving me a bed, giving me clothes and shoes, and giving me snacks. What snacks? You know, those simple things that we take for granted for me were big. What it was to have someone hug you and say, it's going to be okay. I don't know how this is going to work out, but God's going to work it out. And so that time that we spent in that home was so key to the beginning of restoration in my life and seeing light at the end of the tunnel. Till this point, I did not want to live. Every day, I wanted to plan how I was going to end it all. And I remember feeling, I think I can do this. And they will speak life into me. They will ask me questions about what you want to do when you grow up. No one ever asked me what I wanted to do. I didn't know what I wanted to do when I grew up. I didn't know because no one had ever asked me that. It was not even something that was in my mindset because to that point, all I wanted to do was not live no more, let alone think about the future. And so they started pouring into me life and love and nurturing what every child should receive in a home. And it was such a pivotal time for me. I started to regain self-worth and self-value and seeing myself in a different light. I did not want to see myself no more as the abused child. I actually got very angry when I thought about the fact that I had been abused. And so I wanted to see myself in the light that they had shed. You are a child of God. You are loved. You're valuable. God created you with purpose. There is something beautiful God is going to do. God's going to use your story to help many. And in my mind, I was saying, God's going to use my story? The junk that has been my life. How can God use all this pain? How can God use the fact that I don't even want to live no more? It didn't make sense to me, but a light started turning on in the midst of all this situation. And it was because they took out time to love on me. They became Jesus. And it wasn't religious. It wasn't churchy. It was them being Jesus. They lived Jesus for me in that moment. And I am so grateful for them, so grateful for the love and the care that they poured into us. They had their own children, but they yet took us in and we became part of their crew with no questions asked. Eventually, we did have to return back to our mom. My mom was able to get an apartment and get settled in. The church helped her at that time. I was frantic and anxious and very fearful of returning to her care because I knew that it was not going to be easy. But I was coming with a different mindset. I was coming with the mindset of, I'm starting high school. This is going to be temporary. I'm going to be able to maybe work and help my family out. I have purpose. God has a plan for my life. God has called me into greatness. I had tools inside of me. I had ammunition to be able to return to my mother. And so I came back with a new perspective. I started serving the Lord. I started really not just going to church, because up to that point, I was just attending church and church was a benefit to me. But now I had given my life over to God. I had surrendered my pain. I had surrendered my hurts. I had surrendered my questions and my confusions and my identity issues. All those conversations that I never had, I was now having with God. I remember that during that time, the pastor's wife had given me a book, and it was my first book. Besides school books, it was my first personal book, and it was called Lord, Heal My Hurts by Mary Kay Author. And I remember reading that book and saying, oh my God, my life is inside this book. Now I had the language to express what I had been through. Till that point, I couldn't say, this is what has happened to me. Now, everything that was in my mind and my memory was written out in a book. Maybe not in total details, but now I was able to understand. I've been living in fear. I've been abused. I've been hurt. I've been neglected. The enemy is out to destroy me. But this is what God has for me. And so I remember reading that book and taking it. And along with all the other Bible verses that I knew, I made a collage of what I call the toolkit of moving forward at that time with the Word of God. And I remember my pastor's wife saying to me, you're going to go back home with your mom, but I want you to know that you were fearfully and wonderfully made, Psalms 139. And that carried me. Still, I think that's my life verse. My life verse is Psalms 139. It has carried me throughout all these years that I was fearfully and wonderfully made, that my life was not an accident, that it wasn't two people that collided and came together and created this mess, that my life had purpose in God. And so with that toolkit, what I call a toolkit, I returned back to my mom's care. And now I was serving the Lord. I was getting involved in youth group. I became the youth leader. And now I was just like on fire for God and seeking God. But my mom was still deteriorating mentally. At home, it was just the ongoing battle with my mom's mental health issues. My mom decided to move from Chicago to Brooklyn, New York. It was a shock to all of us and a surprise. But she wanted to be closer to her family. And at that time, my aunt and my uncles were in New York ministering and doing the work of the Lord. And so we moved to Brooklyn, New York. It was hard. That transition was very difficult because I left my childhood church, the church that had been with me throughout my entire childhood, adolescence, and now my teenage years. They were my family. They were my safety net. Although I didn't express everything that was happening, I knew that there was safety. And I didn't have that anymore. Although I had my family, I didn't have that. And when we got to Brooklyn, my mom's condition completely came out in the open. She started hurting herself. She started hurting us, something that she had not done. And I did not know what to do. And I remember going to my family and expressing to them, look, this has been happening for years. I didn't know how to tell anybody this, but this is what's the situation with my mom. And they didn't know how to handle mental health. They right away started saying that she was demon-possessed and that we had to pray and fast, and that's the route that they went. But I was still stuck at home with the violence and my mom hurting herself and things happening in the home that I did not know how to fix. So I remember finally, you asked why I never told. Finally, I told the guidance counselor in my junior year of high school, I sat down and I expressed what was happening at home with my guidance counselor, and they gave me a number and a card. And they said, I need you to call this number and I need you to let them know that you need to share your story with them. I didn't know who it was. I just went, called. They called me in for an appointment. I thought it was a counselor. I thought they were going to help my mom. And what it was Child Protective Services, once again. I didn't know at that time. I just needed my mom to get help. That's all I wanted. My mom, I wasn't even thinking about our safety or my brother's safety. I just needed my mom to get help. They removed my brother from the home because he was still a minor. I was at that time 16 going on 17. And they gave me a number and I had to go in front of a judge, explain what was happening to the judge. And the judge gave me, was an order to get my mom Baker acted. And so I had to take that order to the police department. And then the police would go pick up my mother. I didn't know the process. I didn't know how traumatic it was going to be. I just was being guided by the process, but did not understand what it was going to be like. And I remember they said, we're going to come tomorrow morning and we're going to pick up your mom. We're going to take her to the hospital. Didn't know what that meant. So I told my family that, well, not all of them, just my aunt, that was going to happen. They came in a paddy wagon. I don't know if you remember paddy wagons in the cartoons where it was like a box truck that was literally padded. And they came in a wagon, in a truck that way. And they basically arrested my mom. And she wasn't even clothed or anything. I remember just being so sad because instead of helping my mom, in my mind, I'm hurting her. And she didn't understand what was happening. And yes, it was to get her help, but the process was so gruesome and so sad. And, you know, they arrested her. She was in pajamas. It was early in the morning. The whole neighborhood came out. It was so embarrassing. And all I kept saying was that, that's not what I want you to do. I just want my mom to get help. And they were so rough in their procedures. I knew they were doing their job, but it was just so, so rough. Not how I envisioned my mom to get help. And they took her away and I was left in an apartment by myself. My brother was gone and here I was by myself with not knowing what happened to my mom and where they're taking her. And my family didn't know. And I had to go back to the judge and ask questions. I remember going to the courthouse saying, I need to know where my mom is at. And they gave me the information. And I was able to visit her in the psychiatric ward. And her asking me, why did you do this to me? And I just said, you need help. But I didn't know what kind of help she needed. You need help. That process was along with all the processes that I went through, was very, very difficult. And I remember asking God, God, why are you allowing me to go through this journey? How is this ever going to get better? How is my life ever going to change? How is my mom ever going to get justice for all the suffering she's been through? I remember that some of my family members went against me for what I did, and the guilt of having the police arrest her in front of her community was too much to bear. And I just wanted to give up on life. Once again, the feeling of wanting to not live overtook me. And I remember attempting to end my life by taking a bottle of pills and saying, I just want to forget this all. I just want to go to sleep and end up in heaven. That was the thought that I had. It wasn't the thought that I want to hurt myself. It was more of, I just want this to stop. I want this to end. But I woke up. Nothing happened. I just slept for a couple of days and woke up. And I had to come to grips that I had to face this. Once again, I had to be the one person in the home to fight this in the spiritual realm. And I remember praying and seeking God and saying, okay, what do I do next? My family is not getting involved. The church that I was attending didn't understand and did not have the tools necessary to assist me. But at that time, I have met my now husband. We've been married for 34 years. And God brought him in my life in such a pivotal time. In such a time of distress and chaos. And I always say, you met a hot mess. You met a hot mess. But God brought him in my life, and he became my rock. He became my fortress. He became my shield. He became my protector. And although he came from a broken place as well, he loved the Lord. And it was that love of the Lord that drew me to him, because up to this point, every man that had approached me was one that wanted something out of me. It was not a man that was safe. It was not a person besides the pastor. But anybody that would come to me in some sort of intimate relationship was someone that wanted something from me. And I didn't want that. I knew that I wanted to be married one day, and I wanted to have the quote unquote family with the mom and the dad and the kids and the dog and the picket fence, right? The dream, right? I knew I wanted that. I wanted to be able to have a family in church. But what I had experienced was so opposite. And so as we begin to intermingle and get to know each other, I was real. I was candid. I was so raw. I was like, look, this is who I am. This is my life story. And I shared everything with him. And he did not judge me. He just cried with me. We wept together. We prayed. I remember him praying. He prayed for the little girl inside of me. He prayed for the brokenness. He prayed for the abandoned daughter. He prayed for the abused girl. He prayed for every area of brokenness in my life. And I thought to myself, is this real? Is this a person that is real, or is this a gimmick? Should I be looking out for something? But he was the real deal. God had brought someone in my life to allow me to grow into the woman that I have become. And I will say that from that time on, the last 34 years of my life has been a process of healing, of restoration, of fortitude, of finding my identity in Christ, of knowing who God is and why God brought me into this world, of me becoming the woman that I am today, even with all the ashes that is in my past. God took me on a chaotic but beautiful healing journey. And I can say that my husband has been my knight in shining armor. Literally, the Cinderella story. It's not been easy because we both had to grow in our brokenness and develop in the Lord and kind of grow in our relationship with God and grow with each other. And both we were both on a healing journey. But there was a genuine love that God placed in his heart for me and God placed in his heart, in my heart for him, that allowed this union to be successful. Not perfect, but successful. And I will say that although my mom spent the next 15 years of her life, once that happened, in and out of hospitals, and she spent 10 years of her life homeless, God started doing something in my life. He provided stability. He provided a home. He provided a place where I felt safe, a place where I can heal, a place where it was not transient. I was able to find stability internally and in the home that I was in. And it's been an amazing journey of healing. I want to say that when you say the word God has been faithful, I can really say all my life, God has been faithful. I have seen God's mercy and his grace throughout every area of my life, from childhood to the traumas, through the poverty, through even being removed from my home, even circumstances in church, through all of it, God has been faithful to me. And I can say that the pain of loss has been amazing. And can I testify that at the age of 21, already married to my now husband and with a child, I remember living in the state of Connecticut at that time, and a good friend of ours, which was a preacher, said to me, I had a dream. I had a dream that you were in Puerto Rico and that you were in a town called, and I knew before he said it, I knew exactly what he was going to say. He said, you were in a town called Caguas, and that's where my father was at. And he said, and you're visiting your father. I sat down in the chair. No one knew where my father was from. No one knew my nationality. They did not know any of it because I was very private, learned to be private. And so I knew God was preparing me for an encounter with my father. And it was so God-sent. A week later, my oldest son's godfather called me and said, hey, we're planning a family trip to Puerto Rico, and we would love for you to come with us. I knew because of what God had done a week prior and how God was molding my heart that I was going to be encountering my dad. And I said to him, what town are you going to? And he says, oh, my family is from Caguas. God is a God of details. And when he is in on a journey of healing process, he will show you that it's him. And that's what I have experienced with God all my life. Those little details, those revelatory moments of God telling me, I am here. This is me. He paid for our plane tickets, me, my husband, and my son. Just a desire to do so. We know that was God-led. I remember landing in Puerto Rico and opening the door, and with a whimsical childlike expression, I said, oh my God, I'm breathing my father's air. It had been years from the age of 9. I didn't know if my father was alive. I just had an address. I knew the address where my father was at. I knew that he lived with my grandmother. And I remember when we made it to my son's godfather's house, I met his father. And I said, I have this address. Do you know where this is at? He says, absolutely. I've been the mailman to that community for the past 40 years. I know exactly who your family is. Another God moment. So that night I prayed because I knew God was orchestrating this whole event. And I prayed and I said, God, you brought me to here. I don't know what I'm going to encounter. I don't know if my father's alive. I don't know if he's still living the same life that he lived when he was with us. But I know you're with me. And I know that you have brought us till here, and it's been only you. And whatever the outcome is, I'm going to give you the glory for it. The next day, we got in the car. We drove to the community. They call it a caserío, which is a housing community in Puerto Rico. And when we parked the car, I saw two elderly couple walking, and I knew that was my grandmother. They were walking, and I opened the door, and I went up to the short little lady with long, beautiful white hair, and I said to her, I am looking for, and I told her the name of my dad, and she looked up at me because she was so short. She says, I'm his mother in Spanish. I said, well, I'm his daughter, and I'm looking for him. And we hugged. And we hugged. It seemed like for hours. She held me. And she held me with so much love and compassion. And she said, I've been praying for this moment for years. I've been praying that God will restore this relationship with my son's kids and that he will make it right again. I still didn't know what the situation would look like. And I said, is my father alive? She said, yeah. I said, is he here with you? She said, yes. She says, do you want to see him? I said, yes. It felt like a dream. It felt like I had stepped into heaven. Something that I had longed for so many years was coming true in that very moment. I remember entering the apartment and hearing his voice. She said, he's blind right now. He had diabetes, complications of diabetes. And she went and she told him, your daughter's here. And he screamed. He screamed from the bedroom. He screamed my name. And I said, oh my God, he still loves me. He didn't forget me. And they brought him out. He touched my hair because he couldn't see me. He touched my face. He touched my hands. He told me how much he loved me. He said, I'm so, so sorry for all the pain that I caused you. So sorry for the life that you lived with me. And all I could do was say, I forgive you. I had no resentment towards him because of the work that God had done in my life. I knew that if I was in pain, he may have been in the same predicament as me. And I don't know what he went through in his life to have caused that kind of hurt on us. And I remember him telling me, your life was better off without me. And I knew that was right. I knew he was right. He said, God had to take me out of your life so that he can do the work that he needed to do in me. And God could do the work that he needed to do in you. And as painful as that moment was, it was so healing. It was so real. It was such a God moment. And I remember laying in his arms like a little girl and thinking, wow, wow. Truly, prayers come true. It may not happen when we want to or how we expect it to happen, but it happens. The prayer of a little girl came true. I was back in the arms of my dad, and he was serving the Lord, and he was in his right mind. He lived a couple of years after that, and I got to see him two or three times more after that. We were able to travel. And thank you. We were able to travel to visit him. And But that was one of the most pivotal times of healing for my life. I had to know that I was loved, that I was loved by my dad, and that God was a God who answered prayers. And he confessed a lot of things. He tried to explain what was happening to him during those times. And I remember just saying, it's okay. We're all broken. We're all in a place where we need healing. And God came for you and he came for me. Our stories are parallel. We are his children. And no weapon formed against us shall be able to prosper. I remember quoting the scriptures to him. I remember reading the Bible to him and singing songs that he was singing, Christian songs, because when he was Christian, he was Christian. And he pulled out his harmonica like he would when I was a little girl. He was playing the harmonica. And I was singing. For those that speak Spanish, he was singing Jerusalén, qué bonita eres, which talks about Jerusalem and what it is to be in Jerusalem. And we sang together and we worshiped the Lord. And we thank God for his goodness and his mercy. And we thank God for the opportunity. My grandmother was just so elated. She didn't know what to do. She was cooking up a storm. And it was just a big, big party, a big party. But there was a party in heaven. Because what the enemy meant for evil, God had turned for good. And so that continued the journey. When he passed, it was hard. The passing was hard, but I knew that he had gone to be with the Lord and that God had settled the matter in my heart. And no longer was I the bastard child. I was now the beloved child. No longer was I the child who was abandoned, but now the child that was found. And it was very healing for my identity. I will say that the years to come was time of building myself and being a mom. I tried to be a perfect mom, and there's no such thing as being a perfect mom. But when you come from abuse, you want to protect your children from everything that you think possibly could be a harm. And God had to mold me in that area because I didn't trust. I was very, very very flawed in that area. But that was another process of becoming a mom and allowing them to have their own journey in life and allow them to experience God as their savior, not just as their protector and their provider, but as their Lord. And I think that that's been a challenge for me in these last 12 years, is that trusting God with my children, just the way he took care of me. And he was in my journey. He's with their journey. And the same God that rescued me is the same God that rescues them. And that if God was able to restore the brokenness in me, that God can restore the brokenness in them. And that God is ever present, ever kind, and ever gentle. And is always waiting for us to lay at his feet and surrender all our cares to him. And I'm grateful because I've been able to share this story with many teenagers and women and even men. Story of pain, but of forgiveness and restoration. But one of always walking hand in hand with the Lord. Always walking with the Lord, even in the shadow of death, being there and knowing that God is hand in hand with us. And that is the story that I share with everyone that God allows me to share it with.
1: Sandra, who is Jesus to you?
0: Oh, he's my friend. He's my savior. He's my protector. He's my provider. He is the lover of my soul. He is everything to me. Literally everything to me. And if anyone ever had a doubt of who Jesus is, it's not a religious figure. It's not a person in history. It's not a fairy tale. Jesus is real. It's more real than we can even imagine. And his love is real. His embrace is real. His voice is real. Because throughout my whole journey, I can remember every time God spoke to me. Every time God says, turn left, turn right, don't do this, don't do right. I remember pivotal times where God was there. And so Jesus is everything. Everything.
1: Amen. I don't know if you're comfortable sharing, but how is, if there is a relationship with your mother, how is that relationship, or where is that relationship right now? And I'm also curious to know about you and your brother, that relationship.
0: Let me start with my mom. My relationship with my mom was quite tumultuous for those first couple of years because in her mind, I abandoned her. And in my mind, I had to leave to protect myself. But God brought her back into my life at the right time. And I was able to become her caretaker at the right time. And we were able to take her from a place of being homeless. I'm talking about homeless in the street, homeless, living from state to, going from state to state. I mean, it was pretty bad. And having to understand that she had to go through that journey and I could not be part of it because I had to go through my own healing journey. And I could not help her as much as I wanted to. I couldn't. I didn't have the tools. I was broken. And God had to do a work in her. But God brought her back into my life at the right time. And at that right time, she lived with us for a while. And we were able to be her care, her provider. And then eventually we were able to get her in a stable home. She was homeless for about 15 years. And she finally, another miracle, because God just is a God of miracle. I remember she was in a homeless shelter in New York and we were in Connecticut. And I was like, Lord, help me find a place for my mom. There has to be a place for my mom. And I remember randomly just walking into the senior center and saying, is there a waiting list where I can put my mom? Because my mom is homeless and she needs a place to live. She had just gotten her Social Security. She had just gotten, you know, a means of income where she did not have to work. And they said, out of nowhere, 15 years, out of nowhere, we have an apartment right now. Where is your mother? It confused me because I came to put my mom on a waiting list. No one gets an apartment in the North with housing, let alone on the same day. I said, my mom is in Brooklyn. They said, go get her. Her apartment will be ready tomorrow. Another miracle. After 15 years, all in God's due time and in the season that he wants to do the things that he does. And I remember telling her mom, I pulled her out of the shelter she was in. We brought her with her luggages. And when she saw her apartment, she sobbed. She fell on her knees. And she sobbed because she had been displaced for so long. But God's faithfulness, I've never seen a just forsaken or a seed to beg at bread. That's what she said when she got on her knees. And to this day, she's been there 24 years. To this day, she's still in that same apartment. I'm actually going to go visit her next week. She's doing good. God restored her. God brought sanity back. They call her the feisty diva of the community because she's this elderly woman who's always dressed up, got her wigs on, always looks cute. But God has been with her and has restored our mother and daughter relationship. It will not be my ideal relationship. I understand that. I've come to accept her for who she is and receive from her what she can give me and appreciate that and not hold her accountable for the things that she cannot give me. God has brought other people in my life to fill those areas that she was not able to nurture me in. And so because I was able to respect what she's able to give me and accept it and be grateful, we have a beautiful, beautiful relationship. And boy, I love my mom. She's going to be 80 this coming January. She's a feisty woman. She has been through a lot. But that, I still admire her for never giving up. Never giving up. My brother didn't spend long in the foster care system. He had grit. He ran away from the foster care system and came back home. And he took care of my mom for a while, ended up going into the Marines and becoming himself and went on through his own journey of life and the journey of finding himself and becoming a man, which was a process. And he too went through the experience of reuniting with my dad. Once I found my dad, my brother went and spent a few months with him, which was healing. It was necessary for him to, because he's 3 years younger, so our experiences were a little different. Our memories are a little different. But he too suffered a lot at the hands of my dad and at the hands of the neglect. So there was a healing process he had to go through. But he too has a story to tell. And it's a story of God's mercy and God's grace. And I'm so proud of the man who he is today. It was not an easy journey, but God. I'm so grateful, so very grateful for where this story is today. It's a testament of God.
1: Amen. Sandra, could you pray for those that may be watching that identify with many parts of what you've shared, or even if it's just one part, but they are in a place where they feel abandoned by God. They cannot relate to that part of your story,
0: right,
1: where, you know, you were able to find God in the midst. Could you pray for those that are watching that are experiencing that right now of just identifying with you, but just feeling abandoned and that, like, they don't know how to turn to God in this. And in that as well, praying for those that are ready to give their life to Jesus after listening to your testimony.
0: Absolutely. Father God, in the name of Jesus, we come before you. Lord, I can genuinely pray on behalf of those who are hurting and understand their pain. I can pray with a heart of compassion and understanding for those who feel hopeless, who feel abandoned, who feel unloved, unworthy, for those who did not have you, God. I had you. There's those that don't have you in their lives. I pray, Lord Jesus, that you reveal yourselves to them like you revealed yourself to me. There is no distance. There is no time. There is no space. There is no barrier that can keep you from those who you want to reach. I believe, God, that you love humanity. You love humanity so that you send your son to die on our behalf. Lord, reach each individual that feels alone and abandoned. Even if they've never stepped into a church, even if they've never read the Bible, even if they don't know anything about the gospel of Jesus Christ, you can still reveal yourself to them, God. Reveal to them your love. Reveal to them, Lord Jesus, that peace that only comes from you. Reveal to them, Lord Jesus, the value and the worth that you have for them, God. Reveal to them, Lord Jesus, the purposes that you have for their lives. Reveal to them, Lord Jesus, your kingdom. You say in your word, thy kingdom come, thy will be done. And I find that to be not a religious statement, but a real statement. Lord, bring your kingdom to every person, Lord, that is hurting, every person that is lonely, every person that is in the brink of despair, every person that is sick, every person who's struggling with mental health issues, God, every person who finds themselves, Lord, in witchcraft or in drug addiction or in alcoholism, God, every person who has been, Lord Jesus, neglected and abandoned, reach into their souls, God, and reveal yourself to them like you did to me. I may have had the church and I may have been introduced to you, but I needed to have an experience with you. And so that experience is what I ask that you give every individual, Lord, that is at the end of the sound of my voice. Let them experience you, not in a religious way, but in a real way. In Jesus' mighty name we pray. Amen.
1: Amen. Do you have any last words?
0: Yes, I want to share that no matter how difficult life can be, there's a saying that I tell my teenagers, I teach right now high schoolers, and I say, life be lifing. No matter how hard life gets, call on Jesus. No matter how, even if you don't understand, even if you've never heard the word of God, even if you've never been in church, call on Jesus. His name is above every name. And that is not a religious saying. It is above sickness. It is above disease. Is it above depression? It is above oppression. It is above suicide. It is above anguish. It is above pain. It is above poverty. It is above every name, whatever name you can think of, whatever name you are experiencing, everything has a name. Everything has a label. And his name is above that name. I encourage you to call on the name of Jesus. It is the only thing that's going to save us. It says, call upon me. Call upon the name of the Lord and you will be saved. God bless you.

0: The documentary Nethento, filmed by missionaries James and Jessica Brewer, chronicles the horrific persecution of Christians at the hands of the Islamist group Al-Shabaab.
1: There's a major conflict going on where Al-Shabaab's there and they're wanting Sharia law. Mm-hmm. I think it has a lot to do with gas and oil. It's a spiritual conflict as well, but we've never, ever, ever seen anything like it as far as people coming to know Yeshua, coming to know Jesus. They're just running to him. So it's the hardest time we've ever been through and one of the most glorious times at the same time.
2: Given what's going on there and the example of these saints, what is your message to the church?
1: Get ready for shaking. I know people would like to pray against shaking, and there's obviously no one wants persecution, no one wants war, nobody wants terror, nobody wants famines and floods and hurricanes and cyclones. But we read the end of the book, like things are happening now, and they're going to increase.
0: Yet in the midst of shaking, Cindy Jacobs, who travels the world ministering, sees revival increasing as well.
3: God is awakening, and he's bringing revival. We are in revival many places. We might not recognize it, but I mean, literally, millions are getting saved right. Millions in Iran. There's a huge move of God in Iran right now. I mean, we're talking to people, boots on the ground. It's a very exciting time to live. So keep your eye on the prize, not the problem.
0: Some believe that's exactly what Andrew Brunson did while suffering for 2 years in a Turkish prison on false charges from 2016 to 2018. His book, God's Hostage, A True Story of Persecution, Imprisonment, and Perseverance, chronicles that ordeal. Now Brunson has a message for the church.
4: This is an assignment I feel from God right now, is to help people to prepare to stand in what I think is coming. Mm. And it is, and not only in the United States. It is going to come to the United States, which is unusual, unexpected. We haven't had it there before. That means that many of us are not prepared for it. It's not part of our worldview. But we're just going into a period of greater darkness and trouble in the world in general. And we need to prepare our hearts so that when the shaking is happening, that we stand.
0: He believes the best way to prepare is to draw close to God.
4: Well, I think the message for the church, especially right now, is know your God. Drawing close to him and knowing him is what best prepared me for the difficulties that I faced in prison. How do we best prepare for hardship? If we know our God, well, the Bible says in Daniel 11:32, the people who know their God shall stand and accomplish exploits. So sometimes we're really focused on the exploits, accomplishing things. But the priority right now should be know your God so that as that wave of persecution, wave of pressure comes, we remain standing.
0: With war between Ukraine and Russia, a potential conflict between China and Taiwan, economic hardships and pandemics, many people feel this is an unusual time.
3: The scripture the Lord gave me, it says, yet once again I will shake the nations. And so we're at that point where God is shaking the nations. He's shaking it so that people get saved, so we'll let go of a lot of things we need to let go of, and so that we will move into a place of destiny.
2: If the Lord is shaking the nations right now, how should we as believers be preparing or responding to that?
3: Number one, don't be afraid. You know, all of us have measures of fear inside of us we're really maybe not aware of. And so, you know, do we trust God for provision? Do we trust God if there was a war? So whatever happens, the Holy Spirit is trying to get us ready. And then in the natural, get out of debt. You know, don't pile up debt.
0: Jacobs also feels God will prepare places of refuge for his people, like he did for the Israelites in the land of Goshen.
3: In the Old Testament, Joseph prepared for his family in Egypt. Well, God is preparing Goshens for us, places where we'll feel safe, where we'll have provision, where we'll have what we need. You know, and we can trust God's a good father.
0: Baker says the Word of God is key, both now and in the days to come.
1: We read this book, but we have to understand, we have to read the end of it. Like, we have to have faith in the midst of it. And I want to call people to hold on to the Word. Like, study the Word. This is our map here. This is our GPS. And Holy Spirit's going to guide and direct us. This is like, it is written. It is written.
0: Chris Mitchell, CBN News, Jerusalem.
5: Great story. Thanks, Chris. Well, speaking of shaking and revival, a sweeping revival is taking place in a small community in southeastern Kentucky. For more than 70 nights, some 300 people turning out at North Main Community Church every night in Barboursville. Pastor Scott Phipps told CBN News, God is moving in a mighty way as people are delivered, healed, and set free from addiction, including a strong move of the Spirit among young people. Phipps, who's a former addict who confesses he once dealt drugs, says the small town revival is 29 years in the making. Wow. Well, now to a story of a grandmother who's taking on City Hall. Last year, police in Bullhead City, Arizona, arrested 78-year-old Norma Thornton for feeding the homeless in a local park. As CBN's Billy Hollowell reports, the challenge hasn't dampened Norma's passion for serving the poor.
6: I don't care what they say. They are wrong and I'm right.
7: Norma Thornton isn't backing down. Bullhead City Police arrested the 78-year-old Arizona grandma for feeding the homeless in a public park, a violation of a city ordinance.
6: As the day was just finishing up and everybody was pretty well gone, last gentleman came up, I dished up his food, and just as he was walking away, a couple of police officers, drove up and asked what I was doing.
7: Then officers informed Thornton of her arrest.
8: Technically, I'm supposed to be handcuffing you and everything, too, but I'm not going to do that because I don't think you're a hardened criminal. I don't think you're out to hurt me.
9: I'm not out to hurt anybody.
7: Although the misdemeanor was later dropped, Thornton was reportedly told she would face jail time if found guilty of any future feedings in the park.
6: The number one motivation is my Savior, Jesus Christ, and his Father. We are told repeatedly, the first and most foremost commandment is love. Love thy neighbor. Love your fellow man. He tells several times, what you do to the least of my people, you so do to me.
7: Diana Simpson, Thornton's attorney, says she initially found Thornton's plight hard to believe.
10: It's such a wild story. You think at first that, like, this can't be real. It can't be the case that a city is arresting someone for helping those in need. And then you find out that it is the case, unfortunately, that that's exactly what's going on. And that violates the Constitution.
7: Simpson said her client is suing to stop the ordinance and win back the right to feed the homeless again in the park.
10: We want to get Norma back to where she was before all of this started. Serving folks in the park is really the best place that she's found.
7: Thornton, now feeding the poor a few blocks away in a private lot, leaves us all with a deeply convicting message.
6: There is no reason under this earth that any human being should be hungry in this country that we live in. Actually, anywhere in the world, there's no reason for that. Our world is so full of food and luxuries. Why should anyone be hungry? I can't understand.
7: City officials say the ordinance is to ensure the cleanliness in the park and safety for those being fed. As the battle continues, one thing is clear. Thornton isn't giving up anytime soon. This is Billy Hollowell for CBN News.

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And he instructs us to be holy as he is holy. Not the form of godliness, but be holy as he is holy. We were in church one Sunday, Pastor Anna, and the Lord gave me a song. And I don't get many songs like that in the middle of service. But then it just started to roll out. And I started saying,

0: 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As always, you are encouraged to search the Word of God for yourself and heed only what is confirmed by Holy Spirit. 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
1: Won't you bow and be in prayer with me? They that wait upon the Lord shall renew their strength. Shall mount up on wings as eagles, run and not get weary, walk and not faint. Wait on the Lord and be of good courage. Lord, some of us know oh too well what it means to have to wait on you. That gap, that delay, that pause between our prayer and your answer. Teach us, Lord, how to wait and be courageous. And to wait with faith, believing that you answer every prayer in your own sovereign way. God, thank you for the gift of your word. In a world filled with opinion and commentary, we need something that does not wither nor pass away, the eternal truth of your word. Lord, my mind is not wise enough to understand all of your will and way. Therefore, Holy Spirit, I invoke you to rise above all that I prepared and speak to ears that are open, hearts that are ready to receive, and lives that are ready to bear fruit. Speak, Lord, for your servants are listening. In Jesus' name we do pray. Amen. I would that you hear a reading of the Word of God that continues to draw me to this passage, especially in times like we live in today. It is found in the 17th chapter of the Gospel of Luke. I want to begin reading in verse number 11 in the New International Version of God's Word and invite those who are physically able to stand with us that together we might reverence the reading of the Word of God from Luke chapter 17, beginning in verse number 11. Once you found that in your Bibles or on your smart devices, won't you say amen?
2: Amen.
1: Hear the word of the Lord. Now, on his way to Jerusalem, Jesus traveled along the border between Samaria and Galilee. As he was going into a village, 10 men who had leprosy met him. They stood at a distance and called out in a loud voice, "Jesus! Master, have pity on us." When he saw them, he replied, "Go show yourselves to the priests." And as they went, they were cleansed. One of them, when he saw he was healed, came back, praising God in a loud voice. He threw himself at Jesus' feet and thanked him. And that man was a Samaritan. Jesus asked, "Were not all 10 cleansed? Where are the other 9? Has no one returned to give praise to God except this foreigner?" Then he said to him, "Rise and go. Your faith has made you well." Do me a favor, before you sit down, look at your neighbor and share with them the sermon title. Tell them, neighbor,
2: neighbor,
1: oh neighbor,
2: oh neighbor,
1: be grateful.
2: Be grateful.
1: You may be seated in the presence of the Lord. I want to be honest with you that this week in trying to prayerfully discern and prepare the sermon, I've been conflicted in my spirit. I'm conflicted because in some sense, I'm angry. I'm beyond angry. Every day I turn on the news, I get angrier. I'm angry that there's been another mass shooting in the United States and no response from our government about gun reform.
3: Yeah.
1: I'm angry that we seem to focus more on immigrants crossing the border than we do homegrown terrorists who take our lives. I'm angry that this president criticized the intellect of three black female journalists without any consequence. I'm angry that he came from Michelle Obama. I don't take well to you coming after a sister from the South Side of Chicago. And while I've been wrestling with this anger, I've also, like many of you, been in reflection of the events that happened within our own church last weekend. To receive a bomb threat, for someone to threaten our existence and our worship and our membership. And yet we looked at that and God kept us through it. And so all week while I've been angry, I've also heard God repeatedly say to me, be grateful. If things could have gone another way, be grateful. And that's really how the sermon shaped, because in the midst of a time when we could be angry, could be frustrated, God reminds us that we should always be grateful. I was at a pastor's conference a little while ago, Deacon Stafford, and we were put in small groups. And as part of the small group, the facilitator gathered us together with an icebreaker. The icebreaker was meant to get us to help to know one another and to identify some areas she would address where we needed to grow as shepherds of the people of God. And here's the question she asked. What is your pet peeve? What angers you? What gets under your skin? What is something you can neither stand nor stomach well? What is your pet peeve? As other pastors were answering the question, I came to the conclusion, number one, that I have too many pet peeves. That too many things aggravate me. But when it was my turn to share, I revealed that one of my deepest displeasures, one of the things that aggravates me most, one of my most prominent pet peeves, dealing with people who don't know how to be grateful. I've got a problem with folk who can have somebody else go above and beyond to do what they didn't have to do, and you not know how to respond with a simple thank you. It happened this week. I want to confess, and I'm asking you to pray for me. I'm a work in progress. I still have some South Side that creeps out every now and then. But I've been trying to live in love this weekend. I was coming out of a hotel restaurant, and I saw a brother coming in. He was not my color, not my age, and I decided to be respectful, so I held the door open for him. Alexander, he walked in, looked at me, and kept on walking. I said, somebody needs to teach you how to be grateful. So I followed him into the hotel. As he was getting on the elevator, he turned around and noticed me. He said, yes. I said, the phrase is thank you. You need to learn how to be grateful when somebody's been courteous. Because you see, I was raised by mom and dad who pressed on us that you have to learn how to be grateful. Because our parents understood an ungrateful child is a sign of a failed parent. That if you don't know how to say thank you, your mama and your daddy did not raise you right, because they ought to teach you how to be grateful for what people have done. Likewise, if you can come to church every week and not even think a thank you, if you can be the recipient of the grace of God every day, and drag yourself in here every week and sit like a bump on a log, then some preacher and some pastor has failed to teach you how to worship God correctly. Worship requires expression of gratitude. Let me argue my case. That's why I like Luke 17. Because in Luke 17, you find out Jesus has issue with ungrateful folk. Context is this: Jesus is somewhere between Samaria and Galilee. He enters a town, and in that town are 10 men with leprosy. Their leprosy is not so advanced that they're in quarantine, but they are contagious. Because the Bible says when Jesus entered town, they have to stand at a distance because they cannot threaten leprosy upon someone else. And while they stand at a distance, they have to open their mouths and yell. And this is what they yell: Jesus, Master, have mercy on us. In their plea is a prayer that Jesus will heal them. When Jesus hears them yelling, this is what he says: go show yourselves to the priests. Now, for those who don't understand why Jesus says that, Old Testament law demanded that if a man or woman had leprosy, they were excommunicated from friend and family. And the only way they were given re-entry was that someone had to examine their bodies and determine that there was no more leprosy. The medical professionals were not given the assignment, the priests were. So if you had leprosy and you said you were healed, you had to go to a priest. A priest had to examine you to be certain there was no leprosy, and then they would sign off and give you a certificate and validation that allowed you to go back home. So Jesus tells them, go see the priest so the priest can verify that you've been healed. And the Bible says that as they went, they were cleansed, which means that every step they took, their situation got better. Every move they made, healing came with it. Every step forward they took, what was in their past fell off of them. And as they are walking, they realize things are changing. As they're progressing, they're getting better and better and better and better and better. And as they realize they're getting better, two responses. 9 of them decide to keep going to see the priest. 1 of them sees that stuff is different. And he doesn't go to see the priest. He runs back to Jesus. And the Bible says, with a loud voice, he began praising God and thanking Jesus for what the Lord has done. He realized God has been so good to me. And so much has changed. And I'm not what I used to be. That I've got to open my mouth and tell the Lord, thank you for what you've done. Jesus sees the one. And notice how Jesus responds. He says, hold up, slow your roll. Were there not 10? Didn't 10 get healed? And you trying to tell me only one has come back? Where are the other 9? How could the other 9 be the recipients of the grace of God and say nothing? How can the others be blessed by God and keep their mouths closed? How could they have asked me to heal them? They see they were healed, And they kept on going, never came back, never said thank you. Who didn't train these fellas right? Here, within Jesus' question, some divine disgust. How can you be blessed and not be grateful? How can you receive and just sit there quiet? How can your neighbor come to church every week and not even think a thank you? Sit and act like you're mad to be here. Come in mad when folks stand up, angry when folks shout, sit down, I can't see, shut up, I can't hear. It don't take

Within Jesus' question is something I want you to understand, that praise and thanksgiving to God is not something that ought to be manipulated nor manufactured at the end of a praise and worship song by somebody who's got a mic and tells you you ought to stand up. Praise and thanksgiving ought not be some preacher standing in the pulpit hollering, "Can I get an amen?" Praise and thanksgiving should not be forced upon you. But when you look at your life and you realize what the Lord has done, you ought not need a choir. You ought not need a preacher. You ought not need praise and worship. Something inside of you ought to demand that I thank God for what the Lord has done. Somebody holler, be grateful. Here's why Jesus says, I want you to be grateful. Watch the story. Because the Lord has done for you some things you could never do for yourself. Hold on. Let me try this again. The Lord has done for you some things you know you could have never done for yourself. Third time's the charm. The Lord has done for you some things you could have never done for yourself. Is there anybody at 11:30 that can look at your life and say, God did that, God did that, God did that, God did that, God did that. The Lord has done some things for me. Here's what I want you to ask. If the Lord did it, how could nine people not be grateful? If the Lord made the way, if the Lord opened the door, why come there's so many folk that come to church and act like they're ungrateful? Oh. Well, I ain't gonna ask a question without positing a possibility. How could nine not be grateful? Because of how the blessing came. Watch it. When they request to be healed, the healing is not immediate. It's not instantaneous. Jesus didn't lay hands on them and they were immediately healed. No, the Bible says, as they went. Which means that this healing was not immediate, Johnny, it was progressive. Every step, a little bit better. Every move, a little bit better. Next step, better than the last. Step after that, better than when we started. They've made step after step after step. And could it be when they get to the place of realizing they are healed, they think it's because of the steps they've taken? That every move I made, I got better. Every decision I made turned out right. Every degree I put on the wall brought another check. It is possible to reach a place where you look at the landscape of your life and see all that God has done, and you confuse it with your own steps. Your work ethic, your connectivity, your entrepreneurial skill, your climbing up the corporate ladder, your going back to school, your smart decisions. And there's some people in the sanctuary every week who confuse the grace of God with their own movements. Can I push it? Some people are quiet because they think their steps led them to where they are. And maybe some people are ungrateful, like these nine, because these nine are Galileans. Stay with me. Nine Galileans, one Samaritan. Let me tell you about the Galileans. They realize

We on the same block. And because we grew up together, we are entitled to what the Lord has done, because there's some people who are ungrateful because they believe they are entitled to the grace of God. Entitlement is closely related to religiosity. The more religious you are, the more entitled you will feel. It goes on something like this. I go to church every week. I stood outside and waited to get in. I drove around looking for a parking space. I gave money in the offering. I read my Bible. I prayed last week. There's some folk I should have slapped and didn't on general Christian principle. And because I've done right, there are some things God is supposed to do for me. So I came by to ask you a real question, and I just want you to wrestle with this for a moment. What does God have to do for you? What is the Lord obligated to do for you? What is God mandated to perform on your behalf? These Galileans believed that they were entitled, but the one Samaritan, he knows Samaritans and Jews and Galileans have no business interacting with each other. He knows I'm unworthy of Jesus even speaking to me. So he realizes, unlike the Galileans, Jesus didn't have to do it. Now, within every church, there are Galileans and Samaritans. There's some of you who believe that what God did, God was supposed to do. You sit down and shh. I want to preach to some Samaritans who realize God didn't have to do anything for me. God didn't have to wake me up. God didn't have to answer my prayer. God didn't have to bless me with resource. God didn't have to keep my family. Is there anybody here who knows God didn't have to do anything? And the reason I praise God is because he didn't have to do what God did. God has done some things for me that God didn't have to do. There's nothing about me so good that demands God did what God did. Can I push it? He realizes, one, that God didn't have to do this. And number two, I realize that he has to remember I had leprosy. Leprosy is a contagious skin disease that spreads, which means that leprosy, left on its own, always gets worse. So when this man meets Jesus, he's got a condition that, if left to itself, is going to get worse. And maybe he runs back to praise God and thank Jesus, because he knows if the Lord hadn't stepped in, this thing would have gotten worse. Now let me tell you, Galileans, there's some Galileans, you've lived better than me, so you don't have to praise right here. But there's some of us that know that where the Lord met me and where the Lord found me, if the Lord hadn't interceded, if the Lord hadn't snatched me out of that, if the Lord hadn't delivered me from myself, I shudder to think where my life would be right now if God hadn't put his hands on me. I need some shown up born again sinners who know that if God hadn't redeemed you, if God hadn't saved you, you would be dead right now. If God

hadn't shut some doors, I don't know where I'd be. If God hadn't said no, I don't know where I'd be. If God hadn't taken away some folk that I wasn't trying to get rid of, I don't know where I'd be. If God hadn't stopped me on my way to a good sin, this thing would have gotten worse. And so whenever I realize that God didn't have to do what God did, and whenever I acknowledge that if God hadn't stepped in, it would have gotten worse, I realize I didn't get here by myself. Not my moves, not my steps, not my business decisions, not my intellect. It was only the grace of God holding me that got me to where I am. Marcia, there's some slow folk in the house. I'm gonna help you. My youngest son, Cooper, when he was about 5 years old, he was having trouble learning to ride a bike. Sorry, Cooper, I just got to tell the story, son. Don't. And so in order to help him, I put training wheels on the bike so he would learn how to ride the bike. That year, he got an invitation to a birthday party, and they were supposed to bring the bikes. It was a boy's birthday bike celebration. And Cooper was reluctant to go because he didn't want to be the only boy that brought a bike with training wheels. That's an embarrassment. So he demands to learn how to ride the bike. So I said, Mr. Cooper, you know what? Daddy's going to help you. We're going to learn to ride this bike. You're going to learn today, son. You're going to learn today. We're going to get this thing down today. So we take the bike out, take the training wheels off, and I need to know where I live. There's a problem because I live on an incline, which means if you go this way, you're going downhill. If you go this way, you're going uphill. Now, I love him too much to let him go downhill. Right? That's an accident waiting to happen. So the only other option is to go uphill. So I said to him, Mr. Cooper, we're going to go uphill. You're going to learn to ride. Look, uphill is hard, but your legs are going to get strong. Uphill takes a little bit, but sooner or later, you're going to learn to ride that bike, son. Daddy promises you. So he gets on his bike, and I did what a good daddy's supposed to do when the training wheels are off. I grabbed the back of the seat, and I started walking with him as he's pedaling. He's moving a little bit. He doesn't get it. He starts to sit upright, and he's pedaling. Now, the more he gets it, he starts pedaling even faster, which means I've got to start running a bit faster because I'm holding on to the back of his seat so he does not fall. Then he starts pedaling real fast, and now I'm running real fast, holding on to his seat. And this little joker pedaling uphill has the audacity to turn around to me and say, Daddy, look, I can ride the bike uphill. I said, son, the only reason you can ride the bike uphill is because your daddy is holding on to the back and your daddy is running right alongside with you. Can I preach to somebody that's made it up somewhere? The only reason you are where you are is because you had a God who had his hand on you and ran with you. Would you tell somebody, tell them, God got me here. The Lord has helped me get to where I am. And if you know that God did some things God didn't have to do, and if you know that if God hadn't stepped in, your life would have been worse, and if you know you got where you are because the Lord had his hand on you and ran behind you, watch what the Bible says you ought to do. It's going to get a little quiet right here. It's going to get quiet.
point of difference and debate is going to show up right here. When this brother realizes Jesus didn't have to, it would have gotten worse if he didn't, and I didn't make it here by myself. This is what the Bible says. He comes back and with a loud voice praises God. With a loud voice, he praises God. With a loud voice, he praises God. Here's where the debate and divide comes. Because I would suggest to you, praise is not a thought. Thanksgiving is not meditation. A grateful heart is never exemplified in a closed mouth. That if you know God did what God didn't have to do, and if you know that it would have gotten worse had God not intervened, and if you know that you got where you are because God held on to you, then at some moment, your mouth ought to open by reflex. At some moment, that hallelujah in your bosom ought to just begin raising up. At some point, your hands just ought to go up. At some point, the Bible says the redeemed of the Lord ought to say so. That there's a moment when you just got to tell God, thank you. Now, hear me before you send an email. I'm not suggesting that you've got to turn Pentecostal overnight. I'm not suggesting you got to run around the sanctuary when you get happy. I'm not suggesting that. I'm not suggesting you got to outshout my sister. You ain't got. I'm not suggesting you got to fall out at the altar and somebody got to come and put a cloth over you and the ushers form a circle around you and begin fanning you and bringing out smelling salts. No, I'm not suggesting that. But I am suggesting that if you know how good the Lord has been, then your response has got to be in worship at some moment. Say thank you. Not to think thank you. To say thank you. Now, it's Alpha Street, so I know what one of the emails is. I'm prophetic. I see it in the spirit. Someone's saying to me, you know what, Pastor? That's all well and dandy, but you know what? That's just not my personality. I don't shout like that. I'm not emotional, I'm not irrational like that. The reason I came here and not the Sanctified Pentecostal Church down the street is because I don't need to worship like that. I ain't trying to be in church till 4 o'clock. That's just not me. I don't shout like that. That's not my personality. That's not my personality. I get it. That's not your personality, right? I accept that. But let me tell you why that don't matter. I'm out at dinner a few years ago with a pastor from the city, and we go over to the steakhouse at the Gaylord. And we're in the restaurant, and Mark, he embarrassed me because the waiter came and we were ordering steaks, and he ordered his well done. I know there's gonna be debate, because some of you all don't know how to order your steak.
you really are not supposed to order a steak well done. Right? That's you've cooked all the flavor, all the juice. And hear me, if you order steak well done, they might as well bring you a piece of shoe leather and put it on the plate, because you won't be able to tell the difference. It's the same thing. You do not order a steak well done. True beef eaters know that a steak is not supposed to be beyond medium. Medium rare is really what you want. Medium is about as much as you should take, but medium well and well done just shows you don't know what you're doing. That's all it says. So I'm embarrassed. We're ordering these fine, expensive steaks, and he tells the waiter, I want mine well done. The waiter goes in the kitchen. Waiter comes back a few minutes later and says, excuse me, the chef wants you to know that the cut of meat you've ordered is one of the best in the house, and we don't want to cook it well done. It's ruining the cut of meat. It's too fine a grade of Kobe beef for us to make it well done. It's got to be medium rare or medium at most. We recommend that you do it medium, because this is just too fine a piece of steak to order it well done. The pastor I was with looked back at the waiter, and this is what he said. He said, listen, you tell the chef that I said, when it's his steak, he can order it the way he wants. But since it's my steak and I'm paying for it, tell him to prepare it the way I asked and bring it to me, because it's my steak. Now, I understand praising out loud is not your personality. I understand you're too high up with your military grade to be seen on camera shouting like that. I understand that you got business connections in the church and you don't want nobody to think that you don't have it all together. I get that. The problem is, it ain't your praise. It's not your worship. It's not your thanksgiving. And since it belongs to God, you've got to give it to God the way God ordered it. The Bible says, make a joyful noise unto the Lord. Would you touch somebody and tell them it's not your praise? I know this bothers you. So watch what happens. I want to show you the hypocrisy of a blessed saint who can't praise God. Let me show you the hypocrisy. When Jesus comes to the town, 10 brothers have leprosy. They're contagious. So Anita, they have to stand at a distance. And standing at a distance, they open their mouths and yell, Jesus, help a brother out. They have no problem yelling when they need something. They can open their mouths when they want God to work on their behalf. But then when God performs it, they sit silent as if they've got nothing to say. If you can shout in your prayer, you ought to shout in your praise. That there's something off about someone who can open their mouth in a prayer but keep their mouth closed in worship. Yeah. Have you ever had to pray a real prayer? I mean, I'm talking about some ooh-wee prayer. No, you didn't even start with now I lay me. No. You ever had a real problem and you had to kneel, you even knelt on the side of your bed. You folded your hands together. You closed your eyes and bowed your head. And you start snotting and going, God, Jehovah, God. Lord, Lord, I need you, Jehovah, God. Oh, if you get me out of this, God, I'll never, ever, ever. Amen. Have you ever really prayed?
If you've ever really prayed, then you ought to really praise and thank God for what the Lord has done. Hey, God. Thank you. This brother realizes that the same loud voice I used in asking is the loud voice I ought to use in praising. So the Bible says he praised God. Watch this. And he thanked Jesus. It's right there in your Bible. He praised God and he thanked Jesus. Praise God. And thank Jesus. Praise God and thank the one God used. Here's a problem with too many church folk. They may be good at praising God, but they're poor at thanking the ones God used. Told you a story a little while ago. I'm a real curious person, and when I meet people in different industries, I ask them about their profession. I was in Houston, Texas the other week, and was out to dinner with Pastor Cosby, and one of the waiters that came to the table works at Cosby's church. And I remember asking, I said, you know what, what's it like being a waiter? And he shared with me, and I said, what's the worst thing about being a waiter? And this is what he said. He said, we don't like it when we see people bless their food. Right? I said, wait, you don't like it when you see folk bless their food? He said, no, because usually that means they're Christian. I said, what did I got to do anything? He said, Christians don't tip. They're good at thanking God for the food, but they don't know how to thank the server that bought it. It's one thing to praise God. It's another to be grateful for the people God used to bless you. And everybody in here today, your homework assignment is simple. Make a list of the people that you ought to thank after you've praised. Because God used somebody to get you where you are. I praise God. But I also thank the people who pray for me every day. I praise God, and I thank the mentors God has put in my life to help me grow as a pastor. I praise God, and I thank the leaders that stand in the trenches with me to help guide and govern Alpha Street Baptist Church. I praise God. And today I want to thank the women and men who put themselves in harm's way, who sacrificed their families, who went abroad and stayed at home, who served in the United States Army and Navy and Marines and Air Force to be certain that I was protected, that my children were protected. I thank God and I thank the ones God used. Can you help me thank them for what they've done and how they served and how they sacrificed for our well-being? Thank you. Thank you. Because you served, I didn't have to. Because you served, my children don't have to. I pray they may want to, but they don't have to. This man praises God, thanks Jesus. The nine didn't come back. And there's some scholars who try to exonerate the nine. They try to give them a pass. They try to clean them up. And this is what they say. They say, well, you know, Jesus told the nine to go see the priests. So the reason they didn't come back to praise was because they were following the instructions of Jesus to go see the priests. To go see the priests meant that they had to go to the synagogue. So we shouldn't judge them because maybe they saved their praise for the synagogue. Right, that makes sense, Dale, I get it. They were on their way to the synagogue
and maybe they held their praise till they got to the synagogue. I don't fault Galileans who hold their praise for the synagogue, because the synagogue is a safe place to praise. Sunday is politically correct to shout. Ain't nobody gonna call HR on you in here. If there's any place where it's acceptable to make a joyful noise to the Lord, it's the sanctuary on Sunday at 11:30 service. Y'all were here last week. You see how y'all cut up? They don't do that at 7:30 and 9:30. That's only 11:30. This is the sister service that gets loose. This is a safe place to give praise to God. And I don't fault anyone who praises God in the synagogue, in the sanctuary, in the church, on Sunday, in holy places. I get that. But I like this Samaritan who said, I can't wait to get to the synagogue. I'm not going to wait for Sunday. I'm going right back to the place where the Lord blessed me. And wherever God blessed me is where I'm going to praise him. If he blessed me in the boardroom, I'm going to shout in the boardroom. If he blesses me at Bank of America, I'm going to shout at Bank of America, wherever he blesses me. Can I ask you a question real quick? And I'm done. I'm going to stop meddling with you. Have you ever gotten caught up thinking about the goodness of God and it wasn't Sunday? I mean, serious, have you ever had a Sunday shout on Thursday? Have you ever been somewhere where there was no cross, no choir, no congregation, but you start thinking about how good God was to you, and you didn't care where you were, right there, I'm gonna bless his name. Have you ever gone to the mailbox and there was a check you didn't expect and you shouted right there? Have you ever walked out of a doctor's appointment with a piece of paper in your hand and you had to bless God right there? Because there's some of us, I can't wait for Sunday. I can't wait for Alfred Street. I'm gonna bless God where I see the goodness of God. Y'all, this happened to me the other day. I was thinking about this bomb threat thing. It messed me up to think that someone wanted to threaten our lives. To think that someone wanted to kill me. What upset me the most was not the thought of dying. It was the thought of not being here to see my kids. To see them grow. So that kept me up one night, and I went upstairs. I went in their room. It was dark. It was late at night, and they were sleeping. And God, they look so good when they sleep. They're not fighting. They're not on their cell phones. And I sat there and I looked at my children. Looked at them being alive and well and intelligent and handsome like their father. I'm trying not to cry. And right there, in the late hour, in the darkness, in a bedroom, I shouted out, thank you, Jesus. Lord, I know it's not Sunday. I know I'm not in the pulpit.
I know there's no choir behind me. I know there's no congregation in front of me. But when I saw the goodness of the Lord right there in that room, I had to just bow down and thank God for being so good and so gracious. Have you ever praised God outside of the sanctuary? Have you ever gotten happy outside of church? Have you ever worshiped God and it wasn't even Sunday because God's been that good? Good!

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4: I've just finished reading over some of the correspondence you've sent us over here. 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So the next time you see one of my brothers or sisters in arms, shake their hands or pat them on the back. Tell them you support them. 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

0: What do you do when it seems like suffering won't stop? What do you do when it feels like your pain doesn't have a point? What does it do when it feels like your weaknesses continue to worsen?
1: You're going through a tough time. Maybe you are in a valley today that you've experienced the worst failure of your life and you are on the verge of giving up. Maybe you're here today and your marriage is on the rocks. Maybe you're here today and you're dealing with anxiety on a daily basis.
2: You know what it's like to be in a lonely, dark place. You know what it's like to want to quit. You know what it's like when the pressure's overwhelming, when people expect your best, but you're at your worst.
3: That is a moment of choice. That is a moment of decision.
1: What will your response be? Are you going to sit back or are you going to step up? Adversity creates the perfect moment for audacity.
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5: 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I don't know, but I know we're going to make it. Life is hard, man. 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If you don't work as hard as you can, if you don't sacrifice everything, if you don't get rejected and keep coming back for more, if you don't get your loyalty tested and your faith tested, you don't love that thing if you bail out. So if you fought through all that, that's love.
6: Even in the darkest times, even when the sun is blotted out and the world is falling apart, the darkness cannot extinguish your light, your will. No matter what is happening, no matter how hard the fight is, as long as you keep fighting, you win. Only surrender is defeat. Only quitting is the end.
7: Listen to me, everybody. You can't give up. You can't give in. If it was easy, everybody would do it. But if life's got you down, I need you to get up and prove them wrong.
4: I'm unstoppable. This will not get me down. You've got to make those kind of declarations to yourself.
8: I have never met anybody who became incredibly successful in any area of their life until they had suffered and sweated and sacrificed and kept their focus and fought through tears and trials and tests. And if you have a dream and you commit to it, it will come to pass.
9: You must have patience and engage in consistent action. We live in a world, ladies and gentlemen, where people want instant gratification. They want it right now. No, it's simple, but it's not easy. It's a system that if you work the system, it works if you work it. But make no mistake about it, it's hard. And you are the determining factor. The people that make it in this world look around for the circumstances that they want, and if they can't find them, they create them. It's you that you must take personal responsibility to make it happen. It's hard. No, easy is not an option. However, ladies and gentlemen, what you will discover is it's worth it.
10: Now listen to me. I don't care if you're sick. I don't care what you're going through. If you're not dead, he ain't through with you yet. As long as you're waking up, you're still in the game. As long as you're alive, you can still make it happen. As long as there's breath in your nostrils, boo, you're still in the game. You still can win. Now get your butt up.
11: It is the size of the fight in the dog. I ain't smart. I ain't never got all A's. But I got hearts. I got will. And I go take everything I want. And can't nobody stop me. Bring on the fight. And I'll match your intensity. I will match your fight. And you will not outlast me. What will you do with your pain? Will you let it break you? Or will you let it redefine you?

0: You will go through things, and while you're going through them, you can't understand why it's happening to you.
1: And it's in these moments right now that so often we feel like backing down.
2: What is it that will make it worth it for you to face the rejections? What is it that will make it worth it for you to brainstorm and not be intimidated and say, I can do this? What is it that will make it worth it for you to raise the bar on yourself and say, I've got some more stuff in me? What is it that will make it for you when you want to give up and things are working against you? What is it that will help you get back up again?
3: A man's character is not judged after he celebrates a victory but by what he does when his back is against the wall. So no matter how great the setback, how severe the failure, you never give up.
2: You're going to fail. You're going to make some mistakes. You got to fight. You will have opposition. Things are going to happen to you in life. It's called life, and it's not personal. Stuff's going to happen.
4: Sure, you might lose comfort and sleep. Sure, it might be frightening. But so what?
1: The darker the night, the brighter the morning.
5: You will fail your way to success. It doesn't matter how many times you fail. It doesn't matter how many times people tell you that you can't do it. It doesn't matter if you don't have a dime in the bank.
1: The thing that's causing you pain today actually has purpose in your life. Every season you can learn. Every season you can grow. Every challenge is developing you.
2: That which does not kill you will make you stronger.
4: I don't need you thinking about it no more. You're doing too much thinking. You analyze it too much. You're talking yourself out of it. I don't know if this is going to work. I tried and it didn't work. I just need you to keep moving. I need you to make up in your mind that the only way you can lose is if you quit. I just need you to keep going. Get emotional if you must. Cry if you must. Get it out. But get your butt back up after you finish crying and put a time limit on the crying. You say, Coach, I need 30 minutes. Don't take it. But when you come back after that 31 minute, you better grind. Because if you don't, you will be stuck at that adversity for the rest of your life. And some of you are not successful because every single time you run up against a trial, every time you run up against a tribulation, you stop and you cut off beast mode. And what I'm here to tell you is, if you tell that thing, I'm here just like you here, and I promise you, I ain't leaving without the degree. I will not leave without that goal. I will not leave without that dream. I will not leave this university until I'm successful. I will not leave this job. I will not leave this client. I will not leave this opportunity until I get it.
1: Are you in a storm or are you just in between two miracles?
6: You take those terrible events in your life and you create a new story of triumph. We gotta become something new. We take those traumas, we take that pain, and we allow it to become a part of who we want to be.
1: What if I told you, you got everything you need to make it through your storm? This storm will not take you out.
7: And I know you've been tired, and I know it's been hurting, and I know it's been lifelong, and it might be an addiction. It may be wondering how much longer you're gonna have a job, or when you're gonna get one, or when this is all gonna be over. But you're not gonna die in this trial. You're gonna make it. In fact, you're gonna be better.
8: You see, the fight's not over if you've been knocked down. It's only over if you quit. If you make the decision to get up one more time, I'm telling you, you will win the fight.
9: To anyone out there that's listening, that's started to go down in that hole, trapped in the chains of depression, or addiction, or rage.
8: Maybe you've taken a knockdown concerning your finances lately. Maybe it's with your kids, maybe with your marriage, maybe with your health, maybe some other arena of life. You're laying on the mat, gasping, and you don't know what you're going to do.
10: People ask you how you are, and you say fine, but you're not fine, and they'll never know that.
11: We're people. We're people, and we struggle, and we suffer, and we bleed, and we cry. And if you think that true strength means never showing any weakness, then I'm here to tell you, you're wrong. You're wrong because it's the opposite.
12: You're going to get depressed sometimes. You're gonna have weeks where you don't feel like eating, where gravity is working overtime like it's afraid of getting laid off and you can barely lift your fork to your mouth, and you are going to have a choice.
10: You have a choice?

0: to either give up or keep going. Give up or get up.
1: It's like you have to save your own life. Nobody's gonna be able to save it for you. So we have to do what we have to do, no matter what it is.
2: We all struggle. We all know what it is to hurt. We all know what it is to have pain in our heart. And you know what? It's okay. And that's just a part of life. As much as I hate some of the parts of my life depression has dragged me down to, in a lot of ways, I'm grateful for it. Because yeah, it's put me in the valleys, but only to show me there's peaks. And yeah, it's dragged me through the dark, but only to remind me there is light.
0: Life is not always good. Life is not always rosy. But life is worth living. When you fail, try again and again and again.
3: Hold on to that fundamental quality of faith. Have faith that on the other side of your pain is something good.
4: It's in your adversity. The thing that comes out of you is what defines you. When life is squeezing you and pressure is on you, what's really inside of you? See, there's some people in this room right now that you need to hear this loud and clear. You need to get this in your spirit, because I don't know what you're walking through, but some of you right now, you are in a tough season. An event has happened and something's happened and maybe you have failed. But I want to remind you that failure is not final, it's formative. It is part of the process. It's part of the journey. Your failure matters as much as your success. How do you think you're gonna grow if you don't ever fail? Yet some of you have failed and you have decided, well, guess what? I'm a failure. No, failure is an event. It is never a person. Just because you failed doesn't mean that you're a failure. In fact, failure is actually fuel for your future, the way that you grow, the way that you advance. You have to fail in order to succeed.
5: The darker the night, the brighter the morning. This too shall pass. You're gonna get through this thing.
6: I want you to look in the mirror and I want you to tell yourself, I am a survivor. Listen to me and you can get through this. I want you to speak life into that thing. Whatever it is, what's frustrating you, like for real, you feel like I can't go through another day like this. I can't handle it. I can't take it. Listen to me very closely. Say it with me and breathe life into whatever that thing is. Whatever your circumstances are, say with me, I can. I can. I can get through this. I will. I will get through this. I must.
7: There are moments that try the human soul so violently and so perplexing that if the truth were told, all of us have had moments that we wanted to throw up our hands and walk away.
8: Life is a threat. It's full of threats. You don't know what you got till the storm breaks loose. It's that everything crazy happens when you're in transition. When you look at where you are and where you've got to go and all the dangers that are in between you and your destiny, the lions, the tigers, and the bears, you look at the people that fell on your right side and fell on your left side, and you say, oh God, I'm terrified and I'm anxious and worried. But you will get there. You can't trust your gauges, but you will get there. You may go through some stuff. You may be betrayed. You may even be delayed, but you will get there.
9: That means don't let yourself go. That means don't let yourself go down. That means don't give up on yourself. That means get up out of the bed in the morning with an agenda. That means keep on moving towards your goal. I don't care how long it takes.
10: If you keep working hard, I don't know when, but it's going to pay off. You just can't lose sight. You gotta keep looking up and you gotta see the big picture.
11: The difference between a winner and a loser, the failure's there every single time. This is the winner gets back up and does it again, until it goes his way.
12: Your dream count on you, push.
13: Ain't nobody about getting no cookies and ice cream, push. It's alive, it's inside. How do you know you feel it? You dream about it, you eat and sleep it every day. When people talk to you, tell them, this is what I'm gonna do, so push.
14: And you push your way to success. You push yourself to that 4.0. You push yourself to that scholarship. You push yourself to the next level. Just push past the pain. Push. Don't quit. Don't give up. Push.
15: I'm still here.

0: still here.
1: I will my way through every situation, every trial, every tribulation. I will my way through it. I don't care if it's cancer. I will my way through it. I don't care if I'm struggling in school and I'm trying to get a degree. I will my way through it. I don't care if you fail the boards. Go again. I don't care if you fail the law exam. Go again. Will your way through it.
0: But you know what I'm not going to do? I'm not going to quit in the process. I'm not going to give up. I'm not going to give in.
2: I'm not going to let you take my stuff, my job, my opportunity, my life. I'm not going to let you do it. And even though I don't have nothing fancy to fight with, like a degree or like a $1 million or like a bunch of friends, but I'm going to roll up what I got and I'm going to throw it at you.
0: I will do whatever it takes. There's going to be blood, there's going to be sweat, and there's going to be tears. I'm not giving it up. You got to take it. And I will allow the pain to push me to greatness. You will not break me.
3: If you want a thing bad enough to go out and fight for it, to work day and night for it, to give up your time, your peace, and your sleep for it, if all that you dream and scheme is about it, and life seems useless and worthless without it, and if you gladly sweat for it and fret for it and plan for it, and lose all your talent, the opposition for it, and if you simply go after that thing that you want with all of your capacity, strength and sagacity, faith, hope, and confidence, and stern pertinacity, if neither cold, poverty, famish, or gulf, sickness, or pain, or body and brain can keep you away from the thing that you want, if dogged and grim you besiege and beset it, with the help of God, you'll get it.
4: Getting successful, it's not a magic trick. You have a say-so in that. You can decide to be rich, but you first have to think it. The difference between successful people and non-successful people is here. You have to change this. If you keep doing what you've been doing, you're gonna keep getting what you've been getting. So if you're at a place in your life and you ain't happy with it, you have to change some things. But you have to make a conscientious decision that you're going to change. And it's not dependent on anybody else. It don't matter what your mama think. It don't matter what your coworkers think. It don't matter what your siblings think. It don't matter what your children think. It don't matter. They have nothing to do with it. This decision is yours and yours alone.
5: Never let anybody tell you that you can't.
6: A lot of time as a leader, a lot of time as a business builder, a lot of time as a craftsperson, we will have an idea for a business or a product where the rest of the world says that's impossible. And we have to be coming from a place from within where our I can is larger than our I can. You absolutely must do the interior work required where you have these fiery levels of confidence where when the world is saying, you know what, I dismiss your vision or that is impossible, you have to be that lone voice who goes, no, you know what, it is possible. And just watch me do it.
0: I am not going to allow anything to shake me. I'm not going to allow anything to stop me. I'm not going to allow anything to stop my happiness and my growth. You got to live beyond reality. Even before you do it, see yourself doing it. Even before you accomplish it, see yourself accomplishing it. Your perception is everything, not your circumstances, not your situation. It's how you see it. And if you can learn to see it correctly, if you can learn to just get past the pain, get past the little hurt, and if you can learn to see it properly, I guarantee you can be what you want to be. You can have what you want to have. You can do what you want to do.
2: Every champion has felt it. Every victorious person has felt it. The urge to quit. Don't you give up on your dream. I don't care if you don't have the money, you don't have the help, and you don't have the family for it, and you don't have the friends for it. Don't you give up on your dream. Don't you do it. It may take you twice as long. You may have to take courses and classes. You might not read as fast. You might not move as quick. You might not have as much, but don't you quit. If you lay dead, even the animals won't bite you. The risk of being bitten is the cost of getting up. And you have to decide, are you so concerned about being bitten that you're willing to spend the rest of your life laying dead? Or is there something pumping down inside of you that says, bite me or not, I'm getting up? I'm going to be the best me. I'm going to do all I can do. I'm going for it.
7: Anybody can do anything they set their mind to. But it depends on how bad you want it.
8: With enough persistence, most things that seem impossible become possible.
9: You just have to show up and show out so often. Time after time, you got to wake up and you got to drive. You got to be driven to go get something done now. You got to be willing to stand on your beliefs, because a lot of times you're the only one who can see it. And other people, they don't see it really, but you got to really believe in what you got inside of you that's telling you and driving you to a certain goal for something.
10: The very minute that you decide upon something, you know that's what you want, you know you're going to do it, all of these negatives that have been bothering you, they pick up their baggage and get out. They can't live in a positive mind. You have to move with courage, with faith, with determination.
11: I don't care what it is. I don't care how difficult it is. Listen, you better put some strength in your back. Plant your feet and stand up. Don't you dare sit down. Don't you dare crumble under the weight of it. Don't you dare give in because of the nature of it. Don't you dare go home and raise the white flag of surrender, because whatever is over you defines you. And whatever defines you limits you. This is not your season to die. This is not your season to quit. There's joy, there's peace, there's breakthrough, there's provision, but you'll never see it if you don't stand up to it.
2: Your pain is going to be a part of your prize, a part of your product. I challenge you to never give up, never give in. And finally, guys, you gotta wanna succeed as bad as you wanna breathe.

0: 1 Corinthians chapter 10, verses 12 through 13 says, "So if you think you are standing firm, be careful that you don't fall. No temptation has overtaken you except what is common to mankind. And God is faithful. He will not let you be tempted beyond what you can bear. But when you are tempted, He will also provide a way out so that you can endure it." One of the dangers that lurks in the background for every believer is the element of backsliding. Backsliding is a silent process that takes place, and one needs to be on alert always to avoid this happening. Indeed, it is true we are sustained by grace, but the Bible tells us to be careful lest we still think we are still in good standing and fellowship with God. Sometimes you are left doing all the rituals, but the glory of God is departed. As a minister, I have seen church leaders backslide but are still in office. For example, living in adultery and still arguing and denying that they need to repent and be right with God. Many serving in the church are caught in this deception. Assistant pastors, church elders, church deacons, ordinary saints, just to name a few. Lord, have mercy upon us. Lord, have mercy upon us lest we fall. We know that your grace is sufficient to keep us from falling, but your word tells us to be careful lest it happens to us. Because you are holy and righteous, the God of integrity in the scripture tells us that, according to Acts chapter 10, verse 34, God is no respecter of persons. Your integrity is highlighted in the following scenarios. True to your word, you are no respecter of persons. The Bible gives us the chosen race, children of God in the wilderness, as an example of backsliding. Let us look in scripture what they did and did not do. The scripture warns us in 1 Corinthians chapter 10, verse 6, "Now these things occurred as examples to keep us from setting our hearts on evil things as they did." 1 Corinthians chapter 10, verse 7 says, "Don't degrade yourselves by worshiping anything less than the living God as some of them did. Remember, it is written, 'The people sat down to eat and drink and then rose up and dance and play.'" What did they do? Let us find out. Here's the narration from Exodus 32. When the people realized Moses was taking a long time to return from his trek up the mountain, they got together and approached Aaron. So everyone took out their gold earrings and handed them over to Aaron. He collected the gold they brought and used a tool to fashion an idol in the shape of a calf. When the people saw the calf Aaron made, they were elated. When Aaron saw how the people responded, he built an altar in front of the golden calf. The narration is clear that we are backslidden when we worship something else. Once you and I begin to have no time for God, we are backslidden in our own way. Let us take heed or pay special attention. It may not be a golden calf indicated above, but let it be known that one's golden calf may be a car or cars, a house or houses, a man or woman. You heard me right. God wants to be the first, the primary, not the secondary thing. Money, in search of money. We may not have mentioned the thing that is taking center before the Lord, but your spirit bears witness as you listen or watch this video. Sports, sports, sports. Lord, have mercy upon us. Lord, have mercy upon us lest we fall. We know that your grace is sufficient to keep us from falling, but your word tells us to be careful lest it happens to us. 1 Corinthians chapter 10, verse 8 says, "We must be careful not to engage in sexual sins as some of them did. In one day, 23,000 died because of sin." What did they do? Let us find out. Numbers chapter 25, verses 1 through 3 says, "Now it happened that while God's children were biding its time at Shittim, on the edge of the wilderness near Jericho, some of the men got mixed up with Moabite women. They got friendly and had sexual relations. The Moabites invited these men to participate in Moabite religious rituals and worship of their gods, and God's people bound themselves to the deity Baal of Peor, which made the Eternal One furious at his people." Lord, have mercy upon me. Lord, have mercy upon us, lest we fall. We know that your grace is sufficient to keep us from falling, but your word tells us to be careful lest it happens to us. 1 Corinthians chapter 10, verse 9 says, "Nor let us tempt Christ, as some of them also tempted, and were destroyed by serpents." What did they do? Let us find out. Exodus chapter 17, verse 2 says, "Once again the people complained to Moses, 'Give us water to drink, we're thirsty.' 'Why do you aim your complaints at me? Why are you testing the Eternal One?' But the people were so thirsty for water, they complained to Moses and levied accusations against him. 'Why did you lead us out of Egypt? Was it to kill all of us, our children and livestock included, with this thirst?' Moses had had enough of their complaints, so he cried out to the Eternal One, 'What am I supposed to do with these people and their relentless complaining? They are on the verge of stoning me.' God, speaking, said to Moses, 'Here's what I want you to do. Go on ahead of the people and take some of the elders of Israel with you. Also, be sure to bring your shepherd's staff, the one with which you struck the Nile. I will be there when you arrive, standing at the rock of Horeb. I want you to strike the rock with your staff, and when you do, water will flow out of it so that everyone will have enough to drink.'" Brothers and sisters, let us not tempt Christ through our murmurings, lest we backslide. You and I have to desist from complaining or murmuring. Let us desist from the temptation of doubting God's presence in our lives. When we cannot find what we want to let us not level accusations against God, we set ourselves to fall. Lord, have mercy upon me. Lord, have mercy upon us, lest we fall. We know that your grace is sufficient to keep us from falling, but your word tells us to be careful lest it happens to us.
1: The prophet Habakkuk said that God's eyes are too pure to behold sin. God can never compromise his standard of holiness. Sin stands between the sinner and the loving God. Why will a person call God and yet not receive a response? It is the problem of sin. There is no doubt that the hands of God are not too short, that they cannot save. However, people still perish. It is true that God is not dull of hearing, yet many people's calls are disregarded by him. The reason for all of these is that sin separates us from God. We limit the greatness of God when we begin to commit sins that will not allow him to prove his awesomeness in our lives. Oswald Smith once said that it is either the Bible takes you from sinning, or sin will stop you from studying it. Sinners will always be known to live their lives in isolation from God. No one will ever be bold to read and to study the Bible, or to come to the presence of God with filthiness. Sin has a way of separating us from God. It is not the judgment of sin that separates a man from God. It is sin itself. Remember that God had not yet pronounced judgment against the sin of Adam and Eve before they hid themselves from his presence. Sin isolates us from divine presence. The effect of sin will be more grievous if after we have given our lives to Christ, we choose to sin willfully. Do you ever wish to enjoy a sweet fellowship with the Holy Spirit? Do you want to live close to the heart of God? Once you remove the barrier of sin, your access to God cannot be denied. You may find it hard to believe this, but that's just the truth. He loves you and wants to associate closely with you.
2: Just as God kept forgiving the people of Israel despite their backsliding, he also is willing to forgive us. Unlike the real world, God has unlimited forgiveness cards to give away. All we have to do is ask for them. If we say that we have no sin, we deceive ourselves, and the truth is not in us. If we confess our sins, he is faithful and just to forgive us our sins and to cleanse us from all unrighteousness. 1 John 1:8-9. For God so loved the world that he gave his only begotten Son, that whosoever believeth in him should not perish, but have everlasting life. For God sent not his Son into the world to condemn the world, but that the world through him might be saved. He that believeth on him is not condemned, But he that believeth not is condemned already, because he hath not believed in the name of the only begotten Son of God. John 3:16-18.

0: 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As always, you are encouraged to search the Word of God for yourself and heed only what is confirmed by Holy Spirit. Now, let's join in the session already in progress.
1: Good afternoon. In addressing this issue of homosexuality, there are a number of things for us to look at. And what I want us to do in this session is I want us to examine the arguments that people make in support of this practice. And in particular, the arguments people make in support of Christians lowering their defenses and being open to same-sex marriage. There are a number of arguments being used out there. I'll refer to the most popular ones, and then there's one in particular that we'll spend our time with here in this session. Argument number one is the argument that Jesus never addressed homosexuality. This is a very popular approach. People will look at this and they'll say, well, you're a Christian, which means you're a follower of Christ, right? Well, yeah, I'm a follower of Christ. Well, as a follower of Christ, it seems very strange to me that you're making a big deal out of something that Jesus never mentioned one time in the Gospels. Not one time. And for most Christians, they hear that and we're just sort of taken aback. And, you know, our response is usually something along the lines of, was bad. We don't, what? And we just don't know what to say, right? Well, here's what you say. Number one, Jesus did address homosexuality. He addressed it in Matthew chapter 5 and in Matthew chapter 19. Because in Matthew chapter 5 and Matthew chapter 19, he addressed the issue of marriage. He rooted his understanding of marriage and the teaching in Genesis chapter 2. The teaching in Genesis chapter 2 that gave us marriage between a man and a woman for the purposes of procreation, illustration, and sanctification. He also made it very clear that what man is joined together, what God has joined together, man cannot separate. In other words, God is the author of marriage, not man. Therefore, God is the one who defines marriage, not man. Therefore, man does not have the right to introduce the concept of same-sex marriage. Number one, because by definition, it's not marriage, it's another thing. And number two, because by definition, it goes against what was created in Genesis chapter 2. So Jesus did address homosexuality, but there's a bigger issue here. Jesus is a member of the Godhead. You see, we believe in the one God who has existed eternally in three persons, the Father, the Son, the Holy Spirit. You cannot separate Jesus from the Father and the Spirit on the issue of homosexuality. Jesus was there in Sodom and Gomorrah. He was raining down fire and brimstone. Jesus is the author of Leviticus. So you can't say that Jesus never addressed the issue of homosexuality unless you're going to argue that Jesus has a different opinion on the issue than the Father and the Spirit. This is hugely problematic because that would mean a breach in the Trinity and the whole universe would cave in on itself. Thirdly, the Bible is one story, not many. You can no more separate Jesus from Paul or Peter than you can separate Jesus from the Father or the Spirit. The Bible is one story, not many. What do the apostles teach? The apostles are whose apostles? They are Christ's apostles. So the teaching that they give us is the authoritative teaching of the church from the Lord Jesus Christ himself. So again, for these three reasons, we don't have to panic when someone says, well, Jesus never addressed the issue of homosexuality. Because here's another thing. Jesus never addressed the issue of pedophilia either. So now we can point out to the person, first of all, you're wrong, because he did address it in Matthew 5 and Matthew 19. Second of all, Jesus is a member of the Godhead. You can't separate the Father from the Son and the Spirit. Thirdly, the Bible's one story, not many. You can't separate the teaching of Jesus from the teaching of his apostles. And finally, if you take that line of argumentation, you would have to eventually be okay with pedophilia, because Jesus never said anything about that. So can we dispense with that one? Okay. Second argument that people use is the argument that basically says, and this is probably the most popular argument today because of a book by a guy by the name of Matthew Vines called God and the Gay Christian. And this is a book that's popular among young Christians because Matthew Vines identifies himself as Reformed, evangelical, an inerrantist. He holds a high view of Scripture, very careful exegesis, and homosexual, and supports monogamous same-sex relationships. And his argument basically is that the writers of the Bible were addressing something other than what we know as same-sex orientation. They were addressing a practice called pederasty, which was a cultural practice whereby men particularly who were heterosexual, they weren't homosexual. They didn't have a homosexual sexual orientation. They were heterosexual men. They had wives, but there were practices within the culture where they used boys for sex. And what Paul was basically saying was, how dare you heterosexual men engage in this practice that should only be engaged in by people who have an actual orientation toward homosexuality? Well, there are a number of problems with this line of argumentation. Number one, Matthew Vines ignores ancient literature that would have made it clear that Paul would have known about the same line of argumentation that Matthew Vines is using. This idea of sexual orientation is not a new idea. The second problem with that is this. Matthew Vines offers absolutely zero evidence that there is such thing as a homosexual orientation. To say something that may be surprising to you. I don't automatically agree with people when they say that they're homosexual. Because there is no evidence that there is such a thing. There's evidence that there are people who engage in the practice of what the Bible calls sodomy. But there is no evidence that there are people who have a permanent orientation toward homosexuality. In fact, there's 2,000-year-old evidence, and you'll hear about it tomorrow, that there are people who practice homosexuality, who call themselves homosexuals, who, according to 1 Corinthians chapter 6, we're not that anymore. Which means that being homosexual is not the same thing as being black or being white or being whatever. It's not the same thing. It's not an immutable characteristic. And nobody has proven otherwise. There is zero biological evidence that there is an immutable characteristic. If there was biological evidence, then you could prove that somebody was homosexual after they died. All you'd have to do is do an autopsy. You just do a postmortem. Go into the brain and find that area in the brain that homosexuals have. Wait, what? Nothing in the brain? Okay, well, go into the genes and find that gene. Nothing in the genes? Well, I heard about a pheromone study. You go into the pheromone. Oh, really? That was not, huh. There's absolutely nothing that proves that there is such a thing as a person who is a homosexual. There are people who practice homosexuality. But there is nothing in the world, nothing that demonstrates that there is a class or category of people who are immutably and unchangeably homosexuals, just like I'm immutably and unchangeably a black person. It doesn't exist, although the majority of you out there believe that it does, because you've been told over and over and over and over again. You hear so many stories. I've known all my life. I knew it when I was a little boy. I knew it when I was a little girl. No, you didn't. You didn't even have sexual thoughts of those kind when you were a little boy or a little girl. You didn't even develop sexually back then. How could you possibly have known about your sexual orientation? That's a ridiculous lie. And we let people get away with it all the time. All the time. We shouldn't. The other problem with this line of argumentation, of course, is that Paul in Romans chapter 1 also addresses women who engage in unnatural practices with other women. So if all Paul was dealing with was the practice of pederasty in the pagan Greco-Roman world where men used boys for sex, then please somebody tell me why he also addressed women who engaged in that practice with other women when that wasn't the same as pederasty in the Greco-Roman world. See, Matthew Vines is just hoping that we just sort of look over that, you know? He brings up some ancient, you know, Greek literature, and, you know, they use this and they use that, and we're supposed to go, wow, I didn't know that. Maybe that was what Paul was. No, afraid not. It's not the only literature in existence. Paul wouldn't have been ignorant of what Matthew Vines is talking about, and that doesn't address the issue of the women. Here's the other problem. If we make the argument that this practice is acceptable because of an orientation, then what do we do with the pedophile who says, this is my orientation? I've known it forever.

against females. So how can you judge me for this violence against my wife when obviously it's my orientation? Promiscuity. Run around with all different kinds of women. Hey, it's my orientation. I've known it for a long time. So now all of a sudden, if we accept Matthew Vine's argument, there are a whole lot of other things where we have to say, okay, it's a sin unless, of course, you feel deeply. Because remember, there's no biological evidence whatsoever, right? It's a sin unless you feel deeply that you're oriented in this way. And of course, if you feel deeply that you're oriented in this way, then all bets are off. You don't have to pay attention to what the Bible says in regards to sexual sin. Do you see how complicated this becomes? By the way, even if we do ever have biological evidence, that doesn't change things. Why? Well, if we find a gay gene, and we say, well, here, okay, now this person has, it's genetically, we know that this person is predisposed to homosexuality. Okay, so it's not a sin anymore. Ooh, so if I'm genetically predisposed to alcoholism, by the way, there's more evidence for that. I'm genetically predisposed to alcoholism. I get a pass, y'all, because I have a genetic predisposition. Therefore, it's not sin. I'm genetically predisposed to be violent. Particularly against women. I get a pass. Do you follow? Okay? So this is the problem with the Matthew Vine's line of argumentation. But know this. This is absolutely, it's just run amok among young Christians in the Western world. Just, it's everywhere. Okay? It's a very appealing and compelling approach. And he really does present himself as someone who takes the scriptures seriously. He's presenting this evidence, you know, and he goes on to say there's six passages of scripture. There's the first red flag. You want to deal with homosexuality in the Bible, there's only six passages in the scripture that deal with homosexuality in the Bible. That's a lie from the pit of hell. Every passage in scripture that deals with marriage, sexuality, there are thousands of passages that you have to deal with in order to formulate your understanding of human sexuality. The minute you go, yeah, there's only six verses that we have to look at. And then you have another sleight of hand where you go, yeah, there's this thing called sexual orientation. We know this now. Paul didn't know that. He offers no evidence whatsoever as to why we know this now. And when I'm reading the book, I'm going, dude, are you speaking French? Talking about we, because I don't know this, right? You say you know this, I don't know this. I'm looking for the page where you prove this. He never does it. He just assumes that everybody knows that there's actually sexual orientation in this direction. Never proves it, and no one ever has. Third line of argumentation is this argument, I call it the Beatles theology, right? All you need is love. Love is the overarching ethic of the New Testament. Love is the overarching ethic of the New Testament. So if two people are in a loving relationship, they are expressing the height of the New Testament ethic. Well, I don't agree with the Beatles theology. I come more from the Tina Turner line of theology. What's love got to do with it, right? Jesus makes it very clear when he is addressed by the Pharisees. You know, hey, teacher, what's the greatest commandment in the law? They're wondering, is he going to say the first or the fifth or the tenth? There were different schools of thought. And their question was absolutely about the Decalogue, right? Which commandment? You know, is it the first, nor the God before me? Is it the fifth? Because it's a bridge between the first table of the law and the second table of the law. The law deals with our vertical obligations toward God. Second table of the law, our horizontal obligations toward men. Which one is he going to say?
Jesus says, well, the first and greatest commandment is love.

Lord your God with all your heart, all your soul, and all your mind. By the way, that's a summary of commandments 1 through 4. And then he goes, and the second is like it. Love your neighbor as yourself. That's a summary of commandments 5 through 10. So here's how it goes. Jesus, what's the greatest of the 10 commandments? His response, I'm going to have to say 1 through 4, followed closely by 5 through 10. By the way, if you doubt that these are summaries of the law, all you have to do is go to Romans chapter 13. And Paul, in Romans chapter 13, owe no man anything except what? Love. Love. And people run there and they go, see? It's love, not law. And then he goes to the second table of the law and he talks about murder and adultery and coveting and so on and so forth. So clearly he's talking about the commandments and he uses the word commandment, right? And he says, this is a summary. What's a summary? Love your neighbor as yourself is a summary of commandments 5 through 10. There is no war between love and law. You tell me how you're going to love someone while committing adultery against them. How you going to love someone while murdering them? How you going to love someone while, how you going to love, no, there's no war between love and law. Paul makes it very clear in Romans chapter 13. Love fulfills the law because it does no wrong to a neighbor, right? What do we find in 1 Corinthians chapter 13? The love chapter, right? It's the love chapter. We always want to read it at our weddings because it's the love chapter. And even at some of these homosexual unions, they read 1 Corinthians chapter 13 because it's the love chapter. And after all, when we get married, that's what it's all about. It's all about love. And we stand there and we want to write our own vows as though we can actually be, you know, unique. And we stand there and say, my love for you is the greatest love in the history of love, and the love that I have for the love for you is more loving than any love than anyone who has ever loved before, and I'm going to love you like no love has ever loved before, and this is my loving promise to you as my lover that I'm going to love you. Six months later, I just feel like I made a mistake. Pastor, I just feel like I married the wrong person. Really? Because I stood there when you was like, you know, love and greatest love and the history of love. And y'all can't have problems like this. Because if y'all have problems and your love is the greatest love in the history of all love, everybody else is in trouble. So y'all better work this out. But look with me, if you will, just for a moment at 1 Corinthians chapter 13. I want you to see this. And then again, I promise we're going to get to the objection of the day. Okay? 1 Corinthians 13, the love chapter. Beginning at verse 4. Love is patient and kind. Love does not envy or boast. It is not arrogant or rude. It does not insist on its own way. It is not irritable or resentful. It does not rejoice in wrongdoing, but rejoices in the truth. Love, biblical love, must never encompass homosexuality, because homosexuality is, by definition, wrongdoing. Therefore, rejoicing in homosexuality is not love. Can't be. Can't be. Because it's wrongdoing. And biblical love does not rejoice in wrongdoing. We'll talk about that more tonight. Now. Let's get to the question that we're actually going to deal with. This is the question that people are asking, and it's a very popular question. And the question is basically,
Why do you pick and choose? Why do you pick and choose? And this is one that gets us. It's one that stumps us. It's very popular. Let me read this for you. This is from my most recent book, Expository Apologetics. In the second season of the TV show, West Wing. The West Wing is about the presidency in the United States, the West Wing of the White House. President Bartlet's character, played by Martin Sheen, obliterates a famous radio talk show host who insists on calling homosexuality an abomination. The woman, based on a real radio personality, Dr. Laura Schlesinger, stands there speechless while the president exposes her hypocrisy in what is viewed by many on the left as a classic example of pro-homosexual defeat of the clobber passages. By the way, the clobber passages are those passages, those six passages that people use. So in the homosexual community, those are referred to as the clobber passages, those six verses that Matthew Vines deals with in his book. Here's the scene. Again, they're you know, in the Oval Office, and there's this, you know, gathering of people. And the president walks in, and this woman, who is just a crude woman, who's supposed to be, you know, Dr. Laura or whatever, and they make you see her as a crude woman because everybody else stands up when the president walks in. She doesn't. By the way, the president jumps on her for that after he crushes her with this argument. He says, "I'm interested in selling my youngest daughter into slavery." He identifies her as the woman who's on the radio and calls homosexuality an abomination. "I'm interested in selling my daughter into slavery, as sanctioned in Exodus 21:7. She's a Georgetown sophomore, speaks fluent Italian, always cleans the table when it's her turn. What would be a good price for her? My chief of staff, Leo McGarity, insists on working on the Sabbath. Exodus 35:2 clearly says that he should be put to death. Am I morally obligated to kill him myself, or is it okay to call the police? Here's one that's really important, because we got a lot of sports fans in our town. Touching the skin of a dead pig makes one unclean, Leviticus 11:7. If they promise to wear gloves, can the Washington Redskins play football? Can Notre Dame? Can West Point? Does the whole town really have to be together to stone my brother John for planting different crops side by side? Can I burn my mother in a small family gathering for wearing garments made of two different threads? Think about these things, will you? This episode was a huge hit. Homosexual groups lauded it for its brilliance. Reliance on the "why do you pick and choose" attack gained much traction. Later in 2008, California was considering the controversial Proposition 8, which eventually passed, banning same-sex unions in California. By the way, that's been overturned now. Among the many efforts to rally people in favor of homosexual unions, several Hollywood stars, led by Jack Black, performed Proposition 8, the musical. In this short piece, Black played the part of Jesus, and again, the hypocritical use of the Levitical law was on full display. Examples like this are myriad. I could list dozens. However, I share these two because of how strategic they are. The first was an episode in a long-running hit television series. It went for 7 seasons. The second was in a campaign for what is arguably the most strategic legal battle in the history of the fight for same-sex marriage. These are far from obscure cultural references, nor were they debates in academia or in the political arena. This is ground zero, the front line for the battle in the marketplace of ideas. This is the perceived seat of power in this war. As such, there are at least 4 advantages to addressing this particular objection. Number one, the fact that these arguments against biblical truth were so public demonstrates the amount of credence that they're given. This happened on television
By the way, these two examples are not the only two examples. This happens on television a great deal. And there is nothing more researched than television. This is why people pay so much money to put their ads on particular television shows. And trust me, if this thing didn't have traction, it wouldn't be on these television shows. Second, the public and consistent nature of these attacks means they work. It means they work, and they do. I've actually seen it happen. I've watched Christians backed into corners on college campuses and other places with this same line of argumentation. Really? Really? Do you eat shrimp? Do you eat pork? Really? Do you do this? Do you do that? Why do you pick and choose? Thirdly, these attacks bring the fight to our front door by making a scriptural argument. This is hugely important, folks. People are actually entering into a Bible discussion with us voluntarily. Okay? Most of the time you can't get people to talk about the Bible, right? But on this homosexuality issue, you know, you bring up Leviticus 18, and all of a sudden their eyes get bright and they can't wait to just go at you on this, and they want to have a biblical discussion. That's what we want. We want a biblical discussion. This is an opportunity to have one. They start salivating because they think, oh, I got you now. I've seen this on the West Wing. I've seen this on this. I've seen this on that. I've tried it on my college campus. Christians don't know how to answer it. You're in trouble. Fourth, if we can answer this objection, we'll be prepared to deal with one of the most common obstacles facing modern apologists. Like a challenger who takes the champ's best shot early in a heavyweight fight and keeps coming forward, those who are able to withstand what the culture sees as a knockout blow to Bible-thumping Christians and do so with poise and relative ease will cause their assailants to pause and think twice before they throw another punch. So with that in mind, let's get into it. What I want to do is look at this passage in Leviticus 18 and just share with you how you can use this as a gospel opportunity. Because here's the deal. We don't want to just win the argument about homosexuality. That does not do to anyone any good. I win an argument with you about homosexuality and we never get to the gospel. What have I accomplished? Absolutely nothing. When you stand before God, the question won't be, did you stop practicing homosexuality? Okay? What did you do with Jesus? All right? So we want to engage the battle on this front because it gives us a gospel opportunity. I'll explain that. So Leviticus 18:22, you shall not lie with a male as with a woman. It is an abomination. It is an abomination. You don't have to even quote the verse. You just use the word abomination, right? And all of a sudden, they realize, oh, that's Leviticus. You're talking about abominations. There are other things that the Bible talks about being abomination. And, you know, you eat shrimp and you do this and you do that. There are other abominations. Why? Why do you pick and choose? Ultimately, here is the argument. You are being a hypocrite. You're being a hypocrite. When this happens, here's step one. Step one. Knock them down off their moral high horse. That's step one. Knock them down off their moral high horse. How do we do this? By demonstrating that everyone picks and chooses. Everyone picks and chooses. What? Yeah. Everyone picks and chooses. They just picked and chose. And so I bring up this issue of abomination. They go, yeah, you pick and choose. You know, there's other stuff in the law that you do. Da, da, da, da. So immediately they feel like they now have the moral high ground, but they don't. And we need to let them know that they don't. First of all, I may say something like, you know, I find it very interesting that right now what you're doing is you're accusing me of hypocrisy and you're assuming that hypocrisy
is a bad thing. I wonder what worldview views hypocrisy as a bad thing. It wouldn't be the Christian worldview, would it? Because that would mean that you're using the Christian worldview that you say you don't believe in order to demonstrate that I'm being immoral and that I should do better, which makes no sense if you don't believe in the Christian worldview. There's problem number one. Here's problem number two. Problem number two, you also pick and choose. And you pick and choose from Leviticus. Well, no, I don't. Well, yes, you do. For example, in Leviticus 19, verse 11, you shall not steal. You shall not deal falsely. You shall not lie to one another. Verse 13, you shall not oppress your neighbor or rob him. Verse 15, you shall do no injustice in court. You shall not be partial to the poor or defer to the great, but in righteousness shall you judge your neighbor. It's interesting because all of those things you believe are wrong as well, don't you? You believe it's wrong to steal. You believe it's wrong to lie. You believe it's wrong to do injustice in court. That's Leviticus 19. So here's what I want you to understand. You're calling me a hypocrite because I choose Leviticus 18:22 and some other things in Leviticus I don't. But the fact of the matter is there are things in Leviticus that you hold to as well, and you don't hold to Leviticus 18:22. So let's just right now erase the whole idea of you being on the moral high ground because you pick and choose just like I do. Well, no, I don't. But yes, you do. I just demonstrated that you do. Yeah, I don't believe those things because they're in Leviticus. I just believe those things because everybody knows that they're, You weren't here before the Bible. Your worldview was shaped by it, whether you know it or not. The fact that you didn't know you pick and choose doesn't eliminate your hypocrisy. You pick and choose. You do so out of ignorance. We can both agree. But the fact of the matter is you did not invent those things. They are biblical and you hold to them because you grew up in a culture that holds to biblical truth. So let's just be honest here. You may not have known that you pick and choose, but you pick and choose. But here's the other thing. If you don't believe that the Bible is authoritative, you have the opportunity right here and right now to say that you no longer believe that lying is wrong, that robbing is wrong, and that doing injustice in court is wrong because you reject Leviticus and you want your morality to not be lined up with it. Ready to change? Then you've decided to pick and choose. You don't have the moral high ground. That's step number one. Here's step number two. Step number two is there's a difference between your picking and choosing and my picking and choosing. You didn't even know that you were picking and choosing, which means that you also don't know why you're picking and choosing. I, on the other hand, do know why I pick and choose. You see, there's this thing called hermeneutics, and we use hermeneutics to interpret the Bible. And we use hermeneutics to do things like picking and choosing in the Old Testament law. I pick and choose because I understand that there are three different types of law. There's moral law, there's civil law, and there's ceremonial law. You see, I understand that the moral law, which is really based on the Decalogue, is that law that transcends time and culture. And that those are things that are true for all people in all places at all times. However, there is a civil law that God gave to Israel in the ancient Near East for them to function as a culture then and there. Those things cannot just be taken over from that culture to our own. Thirdly, there are ceremonial laws which taught Israel about its worship. Those things cannot just be brought over whole hog either. For example, the laws in Leviticus that relate to the temple, we couldn't do those things if we wanted to.
But here's where it gets very interesting. Because I'm a Christian, I understand that Christ fulfilled those things in the ceremonial law. That he was our once for all sacrifice for sin. So that as a Christian, it would actually be an abomination for me to go and offer the sacrifice of a lamb or a bull or a goat when Christ died for sin once for all, the just for the unjust, in order that he might bring us back to God. So as a Christian, I am obligated to pick and choose because Christ fulfilled the law. Please notice, I've now gotten to the gospel in a Bible discussion that they initiated. You see this? It's a wonderful thing. What do we find it really hard to do? We find it really hard to get to the gospel with people, right? They don't want to talk about that. We find it really hard to discuss the Bible with people. They don't want to talk about that. But on this particular issue, because they have learned that this is a very successful approach to dealing with Christians on homosexuality, you can get lost people to not just agree to talk with you about the Bible, but to initiate and push the conversation. You bring up homosexuality and abomination, and you're like, oh, really? Why you pick and choose? Because you da-da-da-da-da. It's wonderful. And it's interesting, you know? It's really interesting because it's kind of, and it's almost unfair. It's almost unfair. I used the boxing analogy earlier, you know, about taking the champ's best shot. I'll use another boxing analogy here. You know, somebody who's got a really quick left hook, and they know my left is faster than his right. And if he throws his right, he's in trouble. But how? How can I make him throw his right? Here's how I can do it. I can take my hands from here to here. And he looks at me and he goes, ooh, that left hand is down low. I bet I can get him. But he doesn't know that what I'm thinking is, the minute you do it, you're toast. And that's kind of what we're doing. We're sort of bringing the Leviticus abomination thing, and they think we're coming like an innocent lamb to the slaughter, and they're going, oh, it's on. I got them, because I'm going to go right at them. You're picking and choosing, and you eat shrimp, and you do this, and you do that, and you do the other, and then all of a sudden they go, how come he's not cowering in fear? Why is he smiling? Because you just invited me to engage in a Bible conversation with you, which is what I wanted you to do from the beginning, so thank you. Step one, get off your moral high horse. Because you pick and choose too. Step two. You don't know why you pick and choose. But I do. There's actually a method to my madness. I understand the laws. And I understand the kinds of laws that we have. Is it always easy to figure out? No, it's not always easy. But I have a principle that I use. Here's another thing. I also have the example of the New Testament. Turn with me, if you will, to 1 Timothy.

1 Timothy chapter 1. And look beginning in verse 9. Now we know that the law is good if one uses it lawfully, understanding this, that the law is not laid down for the just, but for the lawless and disobedient, for the ungodly and sinners, for the unholy, the profane, for those who strike their fathers and mother, for murderers, the sexually immoral, men who practice homosexuality, enslavers, liars, perjurers, and whatever else is contrary to sound doctrine, in accordance with the gospel of the glory of the blessed God with which I have been entrusted. By the way, of course, we don't have time to deal with all of this, but what Paul just did was actually list commandments 1 through 9 in order. In order. And he says that they're in accordance with sound doctrine. Right there. So now I have the apostle basically instructing me about the appropriateness of applying the moral law as a Christian. But something else very interesting happened. He also applied the Decalogue to homosexuality. So the ban on homosexuality is consistent with the morality and ethics of the Ten Commandments. Not according to me, but according to the Apostle Paul. This goes back to what we talked about earlier. Remember what Matthew Vines did? Matthew Vines said, if you want to deal with homosexuality, there's only 6 passages in the whole Bible that you have to deal with. Just 6. Well, the fact of the matter is, when you understand what Paul just did in this paragraph, what you realize is that according to the Apostle Paul, the Decalogue itself prohibits homosexuality. Vines doesn't deal with this. Of course he wouldn't. So now what do we have? Now we have the New Testament actually doing the same thing and teaching me as a Christian how to do this same thing. Now, the last step is this, and this is a really important step. We end where we began. We began by what? Huh? Knocking them off their moral high horse. You know where we end? Are getting us off our own. See, what they think just happened is we just switched the moral argument. What they think just happened is that we just went, so you thought you were the moral one, I'm actually the moral one. That's not where we end. That's not where we end. Here's where I end this argument. I end this argument by saying, you know why this is important to me? This is important to me because you're right about one thing. I am a hypocrite. I know that I am. I admit that I am. I'm a sinner in need of a Savior. And left to my own devices, hypocrisy is the only thing that I would produce. So I don't know about you, but I am in desperate need of a moral standard that is outside of myself. Because if I don't have a moral standard outside of myself, my tendency is to always consider the things that I approve of to be the moral ones and the things that I disapprove of to be the immoral ones. And I become a law unto myself. And the reason that I need to know what God says is righteous and what God says is unrighteous is because I am a hypocrite. I admit that. And it's because I admit that that I've been able to throw myself on God's mercy. It's because I admit that, that I am able to trust in the finished work of Jesus Christ, who kept the whole law where I could not. And that was very important.
because that means that he could impute to me his righteousness. He kept the whole law and he was righteous, and his righteousness has been imputed to me. But then beyond that, in his active obedience, there's his passive obedience. And in his passive obedience, he received in himself the penalty that I owed because of my unrighteousness. So now there's a double imputation. So my hypocrisy is cast on Christ, and his righteousness is cast on me. And I don't stand in front of you holier than thou. I stand in front of you washed clean by the blood of the Lamb who laid down his life for sinners like me. And I trust him as my righteousness and my only hope to stand before God justified one day. And I did not engage in this conversation with you because I think I'm superior to you. I engaged in this conversation with you because I know that I'm not. And I'm just one beggar telling another beggar where I found bread. This is how we answer the question, why do you pick and choose?

Gracious God, our Father, we confess to you that we are sinners in desperate need of a Savior. And that left to our own devices, we are self-righteous, self-justifying. And we always close the door to heaven right behind us. We always define the acceptable level of righteousness as our level of righteousness. Grant by your grace that this might not be so. And that as we address this ever-important issue, homosexuality and same-sex marriage, that we not allow it to be just another opportunity for us to look at the speck in our brother's eye and ignore the log in our own. Grant that we might be bold as lions and meek as sheep. And that in doing so, we might have many opportunities proclaim the marvelous mercies of Christ to those who so desperately need to know. May we never be more passionate about winning a moral argument than we are about winning a soul. Grant this, we pray, in Christ's name and for his sake.

We're grateful for that sharing, you know, hearing. I'm sure it's been loud and clear. We are going to rise and sing, "I Am Thine, O Lord." Let's wait for the progression of the song.

0: Samaritan's Purse has had a long history here in Ukraine, serving with the local church through Operation Christmas Child. When the war started here last year, we responded medically with a field hospital that we set up in Lviv. But as the war changed and progressed, we moved with it and moved some of those medical capabilities further to the east. We brought in stoves, we brought in tarps to re-roof. All this is through the local church, and I'm so proud of the church. They're loving their neighbor and setting a great example of serving the name of Jesus Christ.
1: Our main focus now is to help people in red zone. People won't live in their houses if it's everyday bombing, and it means that this help very necessary for them, very important for them.
2: Everywhere that Samaritan's Purse works, it's incredibly important to be working with local authorities, local officials. No one knows better than the people who are already here what the needs are. And so we go to them and we work with them to figure out what those needs are and how we can best assist. The Ukrainian people are incredibly welcoming to those who are here. The gratefulness is just, it's like nothing I've ever seen before.
0: For all those that have helped Samaritan's Purse and helped support us through this year, I want to thank you. When this war is long over, I believe Ukraine will know it was the church that housed them and clothed them and that took care of them. Please pray for Ukraine. Pray for a peace that only Jesus Christ can bring about. And also pray for the church here. They're brave and bold and they're doing an incredible job. Thank you.
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5: Hello, this is Franklin Graham. I just want to say thank you. Just let you know how much we appreciate your prayers and standing with us with your financial support. God has allowed us to meet so many needs this year, helping people around the world and doing it in Jesus' name. Let me take a moment just talk about Ukraine. We had no clue what we were going to get into in Ukraine, but we have been handing out shoeboxes in that country for over 30 years. We had almost 3,000 churches that we have distributed shoeboxes through. And so we just started working with the churches and sending them money so that they would have funds to help feed people that were running from the battle, that needed transportation, that needed shelter. And so we just said, who would know the needs of a community better than the church? So we just started helping the church. And then we started going in with medicine, put it in a hospital. We started taking food. So far, it's 100 million pounds of food, and we've been able to hand it out in Jesus' name. And then here come storms, the hurricanes and tornadoes that tear communities apart, flooding in Florida, one of the worst hurricanes they've had there in years. And Samaritan's Purse volunteers and individuals are there working and doing it in Jesus' name, helping people, seeing people come to faith in Christ. Everywhere, whether it's Ukraine, whether it's tornadoes or hurricanes, seeing people come to Christ. And then we're still cleaning up after storms from last year, like in Mayfield, Kentucky, where we're in the process of helping people rebuild homes. We're doing that right now. And that will go on probably for another year or more. So wherever we go in this new year, we're going to go in Jesus' name. I want people to know that God loves them, that He cares for them, that Christ came to this earth to take our sins, that He died and shed His blood on the cross. He was buried for our sins. On the third day, God raised His Son to life. And this is the message that the world needs to hear. I don't have any hope in these politicians. I don't have any hope in Washington. They're not going to solve the problems. Only Jesus can solve the problems. 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So thank you for your prayers. Thank you for your support. And as we go into this new year, I have no clue what God's going to get us involved in. 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God bless you and thank you for your prayers. Thank you for your support.
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0: Everyone wants a miracle, but no one wants to be put in the crisis that requires a miracle. The only way you really need a miracle is that you have a problem. And the bigger the problem, the bigger the miracle you need. We like miracles, but not the problems that go with them. But sooner or later, it's going to happen to you. The phone is going to ring and your calm, tranquil, well-ordered life is instantly going to be in a raging storm. Sooner or later, you're going to face a crisis beyond your power to control.
1: Our God is a God who wants to perform the miraculous in your life. There are times in our lives where we face something that it just seems like there's no way out. We could do all the math in our mind, and our mind will tell us there's nothing that can be done here. Maybe you're in a job and you know God wants to bless you, but you look at your situation and you think, well, God can't move here. My boss doesn't like me. I can't get along with the other people at work. There's such a ceiling in my environment. It's impossible for God to move in this situation. Other times we might say, well, my marriage, Pastor, it's just so bad. It's been so many years that it's been sliding in the wrong direction. I don't know that God could ever move our marriage into the position that he keeps talking about. How is God going to change these things in my life? Pastor, I've been attacked in my body for so long, and the diagnosis is that it's incurable. Nothing can be done here. I'm not sure that God could even move. I don't know what he would do. And our brain starts to opt us out of God's best in our lives. It says, well, the impossible things, I don't know that God still does that anymore. We begin to forget the things in our past where God did perform the miraculous. Can you think back to a time when God did something miraculous in your life that no one could explain? Something happened and you got a breakthrough when there seemed to be no way. There was a miracle that happened in your life that could not be explained with the mind. The mind wants to get in your way. It wants to say, well, that's impossible.
0: A lot of people believe in the Bible. They believe in the miracles in the Bible. What they don't believe

0: God will do it for them and do it now. That's what faith is, believing that God can do it for you and do it right now.
1: We live in a world where everyone's telling you, you can't pull this off. We live in a time when people even in the church don't believe in the power of the Holy Spirit and what He can do. Sometimes we just look at the scriptures and go, well, yeah, that was back then. And you guys, it's not about back then. It's about always. It's about ever since the beginning of this book and all the way to the end. The followers of God were filled with courage. There was a fearlessness in them. There was a confidence of, my God will come through. We grew up with these stories. We really did. And don't you remember as a kid just having this faith, like God can do anything?
2: God loves to work best and shine His glory when things seem the darkest. When the Israelites were in a situation where they're hemmed in by the mountains, they couldn't escape the mountains. They had the sea in front of them, they couldn't swim across that, and the Egyptians were coming in, and God had positioned them there. You'd think, they thought, well, what is going on? This is impossible. You know what, even when it looks impossible, God can either blow up the mountains or He can part the sea. He's gonna figure it out. We just have to keep believing that no matter how impossible it looks, God can still do it. I don't know how He's gonna come through in this financial situation, but here's what I do know. I know that my God will meet all of my needs according to His riches and glory. I don't serve a God of the practicals. I serve a God of the miracles.
0: The God of the Bible is a miracle working God. In the Genesis of time, He breathed into a handful of dirt and Adam became a living soul. That was a miracle. He separated the day from the night. He flung the glittering stars against the velvet of the night to glisten like diamonds as an eternal reminder to mankind that He is the infinite creator. He set the sun ablaze and placed it in the heavens as His version of the eternal flame. The infinite power of God to create is far beyond our imagination to grasp. The God of this Bible is a God of might and miracles. He's a God of grace and glory. He's a God of power and patience. Moses parted the Red Sea and walked across on dry ground with almost 2 million people. He healed the lame, He healed the deaf, He healed the blind. That, my friend, is miracle working power.
2: We serve a Jesus who walked around making the uncommon events in the power of God look like they were common. Every day He was performing a miracle. You have that same spirit on the inside of you.
1: And it's so rare that someone, even in church gatherings, so rare for someone to put their arm around you and remind you of how powerful you are. How powerful your God is who dwells inside of you and what you can do. You know, we become more and more cowardly. He's never been pleased with cowardice. He's never been pleased with people who don't believe that He can come through and that He can do anything.
0: But have we lost the wonder of God? Do we see His might and majesty so often we're blind to its presence? Have you ever watched the sunset or the sunrise? That ball of fire that's glowing on the horizon. It's a staggering miracle that really you can't wrap your mind around. Why should you know this? Because on creation morning, a divine spark of glory escaped from the fingertip of Almighty God. It blazes in the heavens on a daily basis as God's billboard to the nations of the earth. He's saying, this is my miracle working power of the God that created heaven and earth that you can serve. He is awesome. He is full of wonder. He is the light of the world.
2: Sometimes we think of all the busyness we're going to do to help God try and do what He's doing. Listen, take a step back and let God do what God's trying to do. Just put your faith that when things get impossible, He's going to unlock the impossible. He's going to show up in His glory so that we could say all these years later, that was God that did that and not us.
0: People get the idea it's easy for God to heal a head cold and he can't touch cancer. Let me tell you, cancer is not a challenge for God. When you have the faith for it, I mean, you can move mountains here. God's just waiting for you to uncross your fingers and start believing.
2: He wants you to see that miracle. He wants to wow you. And when we stop expecting and we negotiate, we say, well, how God's going to do that? I don't know. But you know what, God? I'm fine. Our brain tends to look at what the devil's bringing and say, well, that might be working. You know, it's not what I thought it was going to be. It's not a wow, but it'll do. I'll settle in this situation. I'm just going to take what this compromise is. Remember this, if you remember anything out of today, God is not a God of compromise. He's going to bring a miracle into your life. Don't accept second best.
1: We get knocked down here and there, and then people start telling you you can't pull it off. And our faith and that risk and that courage just seems to subside. And it's not right. It's not good. That's not how we want to live. Why don't I believe like I used to? We're children of God. God is still God, not just when we were little kids, but when we're 40, when we're 80. Just go, man, I'm going to go for it. God's done some amazing things throughout time. And as I grow in my knowledge, I want my courage and my boldness to grow with it, not the opposite.
0: Our Father which art in heaven is still Jehovah Rophi, the Lord that heals all disease. His Son Jesus Christ is still the great physician. He is the balm of Gilead. He is the conqueror of death, hell, and the grave. This is the word of the living God. It is a two-edged sword. This is the bread of life. This is living water. This word spoken under the anointing of the Holy Spirit is a divine proclamation that can move mountains and conquer diseases. You are what this book says you are. You can do what this book says you can do. You can have what this book says you can have. You can know what this book says you can know. You can go where this book says you can go. Nothing is impossible unto you. If you go in the name of the Lord Jesus Christ, this book says, whatsoever you ask in my name, I will do it. And if that was the only verse in the Bible, it would make Christianity the greatest faith on the planet. Ask and you shall receive. Today I'm asking God that you receive the miracle that will turn your life around.

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Freedom's here. He's breaking the back. What's been holding you? Sing over us, guy.

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2: We're going to talk about how to restore broken character. How to restore broken character. In other words, how do you come back after your character has been fractured? I'm going to focus on understanding the process of leadership restoration. And this is probably one of the most difficult experiences leaders have, because we've been trained only to succeed. We've never been trained on how to fail effectively. And I think that's the problem. You have to learn how to fail also, and what to do with failure. And there has been perhaps only 2% of leaders who came back and survived. I was watching television before I went to bed last night. I was watching the Canadian Broadcasting Corporation channel, and the top story for 30 minutes was the mayor of Toronto, who was filmed high on cocaine. I mean, they got the video. They also brought out more news that they film him with prostitutes. They brought him before the Council of Councillors in Toronto yesterday. They grilled him for almost 4 hours. And every single moment of that 4 hours, he refused to submit. His last statement was, "No matter what you do, I'm not stepping down." The vote for him to step down was 41-2. He still said, "I am not stepping down." They asked him a question. "Did you purchase drugs in the last 30 days?" He paused for a moment, and then he said, "Yes." They asked him another question. "Do you still hold to zero toleration on drugs and guns?" He said, "Yes." Question: "Does this apply to you?" He said, "Yes." I'm confused. I'm going to talk to you about a word you need to learn. It's the word disqualified. Write it down. You can be disqualified as a leader. This mayor is disqualified, and he refuses to do the honorable thing. Finally, they asked him a question. "Have you told us everything that we should know?" He paused for a minute. He said, "Well, there may be another hanger in my closet. I am convinced he has moved from stupidity, landed on foolishness, and have entered dementation." But it shows you the caliber of leaders we have today. Toronto is one of the most beautiful, powerful cities in the world, and the leader is a drug addict. No character. What do you do when you lose it all? I have a chapter in the book. The title of it is How to Fall Up. Because we know how to fall down. I have lost respect for so many ministers in America. And I've also lost respect for those who continue to entertain them. I have disassociated myself with organizations in the United States. Even though they wanted me to be used for their promotion, I said to them, because you support those who are disqualified, I don't want to be named among them. How do you fall up? So I'm going to give you what I call the secret to leaders' failure and restoration. Because some of you may have that in your future. Some of you may be there already and have come to this summit to try and get help. You are in the right place. And this goes for politicians and pastors and corporate executives and bishops and housewives and ministers and even parents. How do you come back after you fail your children? Let's talk about it for a minute. We learned a few things in this summit so far. I'll repeat a couple of them. One, the foundation of leadership is what? Character. Number two, the most important component of leadership is character. I think you are convinced of that now. It's not power or skill or authority. It's not competence. It's not influence. It's character. Number three, the greatest protection of leadership is character. The greatest protection of leadership is character. You are not protected by your entourage. Because your entourage may not have character. Or they may be the ones who are protecting you from your default character. They are part of your corruption. And number four, talents and gifts are only as safe as your character. Character is the container of your skills, your gifts, and your talents. It's the container. If you break the container, you lose your talent and gifts. I mentioned to you about law yesterday, and I'm going to give you something very quick about law. We understood that the foundation of character is values, which produce your morals. But the question is, what produces values? The answer is, write it down, the foundation of ethics is law. And law is the source of culture. Law is the source of morality. Law produces moral implications, all law. And written and spoken law, feeds the conscience. We talked about that yesterday. Conscience is unspoken law. It's the law shouting at you. And law is the source of values. Law interprets values, and law establishes values. Whenever you create a law, you've identified a value. And this is why the first thing you need to build any nation is not a prime minister or a president. You need a constitution. The constitution contains the ideals of the country, the standards that they are going to live by. It incorporates and constitutes the philosophy of the people. It is the body of law by which we agree to live by, which means that the Constitution is the source of culture. So that's how powerful law is. I thought I would give you a couple of thoughts about how law affects culture and then how you can protect yourself from falling by getting back to law. Character is manifested when your values, your principles, and your morals are tested. No matter what you tell me about your character, only tests can prove what it is. You can call tests a lot of things. You can call it temptation. You can call it opportunities. But your character is tested under pressure. Number two, character is manifested under pressure because you don't believe what you believe until you are tested to break it. Your convictions are proven by tests, not by your pronouncements. What you claim must be tested. That's why you shouldn't just read a person's resume. Read their life. You'll be amazed how many people embellish their resumes. After all, who would write bad things about themselves? So never be impressed by people's resumes. I want to stress again then that character is manifested when self-sacrifice becomes more important than popular compromise. Who you are is always tested by two things. Write them down. Matter of fact, three things. Three things will test your character every time. And if you study, and in my book on character, I did a complete assessment of this with the greatest leader that ever lived, Jesus Christ. The three things that will always test your character, he passed the test. First one is appetites, which includes food, drink, and sex. The second test that will manifest your character is the test for fame. And the third one is the test for power. They say, if you want to know who a man or woman really is, give them power and money. See what they do with it. Mr. Speaker, please. So it's so important for you to understand that you are going to be tested. Now, I want to ask you to please do something legally. You can take your iPhone and photograph this page. Because I won't give you time to write them all, but these are important. I want to just give you a list of what I call the power values. We will read them together. Are you ready? Number one, values are better than rules. Number two, values are more important than rules. Number three, values outlive goals. Number four, values send a message. Number five, values must be identified. Number six, values must be accepted if they're going to work. Number seven, values must be believed. Number eight, your values shape the organization and the nation. Number nine, values are personal, but they are never private. Number 10, values become a culture. 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Number 12, values attract like values. Number 13, values become social norms. And number 14, values can create or destroy. I just want to comment on number 12. Values attract like values. What do we mean by that? Whatever your value system is, becomes a magnet. And it attracts people just like those values. Values also repel values. I mentioned the first day you came here in my session, the first time, first day I said, if someone approaches you to break law or to do a corrupt act in your business or in your ministry or your workplace, if they approach you to break a law, you are already a failure. Because somehow in their minds, they believe that you would actually do it. They actually, in other words, your values were not loud enough. You should wear your values loudly so that people will even tell other people, don't even bother him. He's not going to go for that. I know the guy. So if evil men approach you to do evil, you are already defective. Your values should speak loud. Let's talk about the values of leadership. Write them down. The value of faithfulness. The value of self-control. The value of steadiness. The value of integrity toward those you serve. The value of responsible communication. The value of personal integrity. This is an important list. The value of maturity. The value of humility. These are the values of leaders. Each one of these is a seminar. So I have a lot of work to do before I die. Because each one of these are so important, you need to teach each one of them for 2 hours. Because that's how much we lack in leadership. The values that a leader needs to embrace and keep close are so critical to that leader's protection. Now, pardon me for moving too quickly because I want to get to the heart of this in a short time. What is the impact of a leader's failure? What is the impact of a leader's failure? Write this down. Failing in leadership is not as great as failing to deal with that failure effectively. I repeat. Failure in leadership is not as great as failing to deal with the failure effectively. Everybody fails in something. Everybody have experienced the disappointment in themselves. Everybody has embarrassed themselves and others. Everybody has done something that have made them feel depressed because their expectations fell below their own standard. That's not the problem. The problem is not the failure. It's how you deal with that failure. And I can say from experience, most leaders I have encountered don't know how to handle failure. I'm going to give you some specific instructions on how to do it. Not just for yourself, but to help other people. Second point, failure in leadership is really the closing of an account of trust. People close the account. When you fail, the people shut down the account. What account? The account of trust. Remember, you cannot pay for trust, pray for trust, or buy trust, nor can you demand it. It is something that people deposit on your account of integrity the more they get to know you. Every time they prove your character, they make a deposit. And you can build up a deposit of trust for 50 years. The only problem is, if you violate the account, what took you 50 years to build can be lost in 50 seconds. And that's the tragedy of failure. At least the point number three. Trust is the currency of leadership. And it is the reason why a leader is successful. It's not your personality, it's not your power, it is not your oratory skills, it's not your ability to influence people, it's not your position, it's not your money or your clout. The key to your leadership is trust. People follow you because they trust you. You violate that, you lose the account. So you are as safe as the account you protect. What are you doing right now that's threatening your account? What are you secretly doing that could cancel your account? The mayor of Toronto, when they first exposed him, the police exposed him, he denied everything. And then the police showed the video. I wonder if there's a video on you. You have no idea how the satellites work anymore. I was talking to the Minister of Security in Israel. Israel has the I was talking to the Minister of Security in Israel. Israel has the number one security

After that moment, I trembled. So unplugging doesn't unplug. That's my point. So live in a way that you don't care what they hear. Clap. So if the currency of leadership is trust, then you can only buy leadership success with the trust people give you. Your number one goal in life as a leader is to protect the account. We need help, don't we? Let's talk a little bit then about the power of leadership trust. Write this down, very important. It is impossible to lead those who do not trust you, because they will sabotage you. You'll be amazed what they're cooking up when you leave the office. Secondly, trust is a deposit on the leadership account by the followers over a long period of time. I defined trust for you earlier in the seminar. I told you that trust is an equation. The equation is test over time equals trust. Can you write it just like that? Test, draw a line, over time, put equal, trust. Which means that trust requires two things. Testing a person over a long period of time. Then that's how you build trust in that person. That's why you cannot stand up before an audience ever again and say, trust me. Stop using the term, it's impossible. Either they trust you, or they don't. And that depends on how long they were able to observe you under pressure, consistency, integrity, candor, wisdom, surviving battles, attacks, criticism. You trust people who survive. That's why we trust Mr. Nelson Mandela. His name has come up so often throughout the world lately because he is trustworthy. He is worthy of trust because he's kept steady under pressure. His conviction was bigger than their attempts to make him compromise. See this picture? I like this picture. I think we need more leaders in this position. You can interpret this picture many ways. One, fear of failure. Oh God, please, don't let me disappoint the people. Don't let me disappoint my spouse. Don't let me disgrace my children. Cry out. This is my position every day. I'm so afraid. You think it's joy to be up here. You think it is easy for you to shake my hand and tell me how wonderful I've helped you. That's not easy. You're putting pressure on me. You're telling me, don't mess up. A lot of people pursue leadership. I have no idea what leadership is. Cry out. Go home and make that your position every day. Every morning you wake up, every evening you say, oh, please, please God, don't let me mess up. I have a little private philosophy I live with. Here it is. Before I make a decision, I always ask myself, will I enjoy remembering this? If the answer is no, you don't do it. Leadership. Let's talk about the leadership account one more time. The account

0: leader is maintained by the leader's continual faithfulness and protection of that trust. No one maintains the trust account. Only you. So hiring an entourage and bodyguards can't help you with trust. As a matter of fact, it's possible that you need bodyguards because you lack trust. Sometimes you don't see people with entourage because they are important. It's because they are afraid. Not afraid of you. Afraid of themselves. You are the only one who can protect that account. And that account is protected in secret and public constantly. You got to protect it in the dark when no one's watching. The mayor of Toronto, can I go back to him again? This guy thought no one knew. His account is over. I don't care how much he tries, and he's making the wrong decision. I wish he's watching this right now. Brother, just step down. You are disqualified. Do you know that the American runner who ran the race, the Bahamas came second. A few months ago, the Olympic Committee called our government and said the Bahamas came first. Hang on. They said because they discovered that the American runner took drugs. In other words, the winner lost. You can be fired and still be on the job. If you don't believe me, ask Saul. God can fire you and people think you are still hired. He was still going to work and was fired. And the guy who was appointed to take his place was already appointed. I hope there's no one already appointed in your position. Because God knows some things about you. Protect your account. I told you and I warned you, this is a tough session. Because this brings the weight on you to protect your character. Write this down, please. The leader protects the trust account with his integrity or her integrity and their character. You protect that account by your being fixed, predictable, unmovable, set. I will not violate my values. I will not sell my convictions. I got to protect my account. This man, I've lost his account. He's still trying to get it back, and it just is so tough. He's trying to help the poor, try to help Haiti, trying to do good works. He never went the route of restoration. Pretending that it didn't happen doesn't cancel it. Read out loud, please. Read. Violation of the trust account by a self-imposed destruction of this integrity and character cannot be restored merely by forgiveness. See, I got you. Stop telling people, forgive me. The mayor of Toronto last night repeated it over and again. Okay, yes, I was caught. Forgive me. I want the people of Toronto to forgive me. I want the council to forgive me. I want the Senate to forgive me. Brother, we don't want to forgive you. We want you to leave, they said. Forgiveness is not restoration. The request for forgiveness is you saying, I need help. Give me room. Give me space to get help. Read this one for me. Go. The followers may forgive the leader immediately, but the trust account will be depleted. Don't confuse forgiveness with the restoration of trust. You know, when you commit adultery in your marriage, you know, you feel all bad about it, remorse, all this good stuff, you know, and you get on your knees, oh, please forgive me, baby, you know, I just, you know, it just was a mistake, you know, and I didn't mean, I love you. After all, you're a Christian, you got to forgive, you know, God say forgive, and go through all this stuff. And you finally get your spouse to say, okay, I forgive you. That has nothing to do with the account. Forgiveness is not the restoration of trust. Write it down. Forgiveness is simply me saying, I'm going to give you room to rebuild the account. I have heard it said many times when I counsel couples. They say, you know, it's been a year now since I committed adultery, and my wife's still bringing it up. Listen, brother, the account is still empty. Because when you go in the night, she still ain't sure where you went. You need an ankle brace that takes photographs that she can see. Oh, I'm talking sense here. You know, you just can't say, well, forgive me. No, brother. Why are you late? I mean, the questions they ask you are all trust questions. Why did you come home late? Stop blaming people for not trusting you. You destroyed the account. And I learned something through my experience with people. It takes longer to rebuild it than to destroy it. And it takes longer to rebuild it than to build it. Take a deep breath. You need some air. Leader's trust account. Read this one for me. Go. The leader must be constantly aware that a trust account, which may have been built over 30 or 40 years, could be canceled in 30 or 40 seconds. And that's why the leader refused to step down. He can't believe it collapsed that quickly. You know, the mayor of Toronto, here we go again. He said, I helped to reduce the debt of the city. I built roads. I built bridges. He bought all the papers and things he did. He missed the point. We don't care. I built this church. I'm the one who founded this church, and I labored in this church, and I took 30 years. I built. Brother, there's no trust on the account. It's gone in 30 seconds. 30 years gone in 30 seconds. Get it? It's gone. So I warn you on this last day, don't you take a chance with your account. We need to stop failing and start succeeding. We need leaders emerging in this century, and hopefully Atwila can help in some small way to produce a crop of leaders who the world will be shocked over. Who are these people? Where did they come from? They are faithful to their spouses. They don't steal. They don't lie. They don't corrupt themselves. They would rather go to prison. They would rather lose friends. They would rather even lose the church for the sake of their convictions. Oh, give us these leaders, oh God. Read this for me. Go. The leader who has failed cannot expect the account to be reestablished as a result of his remorse, confession, or repentance. None of these restore the account. I'm sure you've seen the great leaders stand on TV, tears running down their faces. Forgive me, I'm so sorry. Listen, the account is gone though. We appreciate your tears. We love you. Hallelujah. But go home. Go get restored. Go get repaired. When your car breaks down, you don't leave it in the highway. Why? It can cause accidents. Get off the road. Go to the mechanic. Get out of the pulpit. Get out of the CEO position. Get out of the office. Get out. You're blocking the highway of people who are trying to make a difference. Write this down, please. It may take longer to restore the account than it originally took to build it. So protect the account. The work is too hard to restore. So let's talk about falling up before we close. Falling up. How to fail successfully. That's a paradox. How to fail successfully. There's a way to do it. And that's why I have it in the book. Please get that book and buy 10 copies and give it to all your leaders. I'm telling you. So that they can, first of all, you need to put the fear back in them. Can I give you a little secret? You want to hear it? I discovered God's first criteria for leadership. The first one. Everywhere God chose a leader, he gave a criteria, a list of them. But the first one was always fear. Did you know that? The first criteria of leadership is fear. He said, choose one who fears God. I don't care about his personality, academic achievement, his skills, his power to speak, communication. He said, forget it. If he doesn't fear, his character will destroy. Not just him, but the organization. You must be afraid. Don't ever trust yourself. That's why you need accountability networks around you. That's why a Twyla is here. You know, our guys on our team will tell you, we are very nice people, but we don't put up with foolishness. We will call you out. You know, there are trustees in this room who will tell you, their wife called me and said, my husband needs input right now. And I called him up and said, look, brother, get your act together. You want to be a part of this circle? We are your examples. The wounds of a friend are faithful. Enemies protect your faults. You call them friends. A friend doesn't protect your fault. They expose it. They tell you, you got to fix this. Why? Because you're affecting all of us. When you fail, you close the account. Leaders protect the trust account with their character. Now, I want you to look at this guy. This is the image of someone who has fallen. What do I do? What is the process of getting back? I'm going to give you the list. Write it down. Here's what to do if your character fails. These are the steps you should take. They are fail-proof, but you got to follow them. And they are hard. This is why most of the leaders who fell don't want to do them. But if you follow them, you'll come back stronger than when you fell. What do you do when you fall? Number one, admission of your need for help. That's tough. On the news last night, they asked the mayor of Toronto, do you, matter of fact, check it, go on the internet. They said, do you believe you are a drug addict? Absolutely no. Do you believe you have problems with alcohol? Absolutely no. Do you believe you need help? Absolutely no. I said, this guy is over. I heard such great teaching here this week. I am so inspired. And someone said this week, I wrote it down. It was Sister Josephine. She said, if the person on the ground keeps their hand to themselves, you can't help them. To reach your hand to somebody who refused to take it, you can't help them. Restoration does not begin with the restorer. Write that down, man. Stop asking people, why didn't you come help me? This is not about me. I didn't fall. You can't help a man who doesn't want it. Or, worse still, who doesn't think he needs it. I know your mind is on people right now. I know you think it's something right now. I know you know, and you know what I'm saying is true. They keep on trucking as if nothing happened. That's why you should abandon them. Paul, the apostle, says, leave them. He says, get rid of them. Don't associate with them anymore. He said, leave them. He says, remove them from among your company. Wow, that's tough. Aren't you supposed to love? Yeah, I love you so much to keep you in this organization to infect it. You are an infection. Number two, confession of your violation of the trust. You must confess that you violated the trust. I learned a lesson that stuck in my head. 1975, I was at Oral Roberts University as missions director. Young guy. And I was responsible for sending the students out. And myself and my colleague, Gary McIntosh, who is a pastor today, we were kind of working together. And the students would put their monies in for the trips every summer, and we were responsible for accounting for those monies. And I made a mistake in the accounting, and the money didn't add up. I was so distraught, I didn't know what to do. And our boss, Leslie worked with me, Leslie there. Our boss was Bob Stamps, he was the chaplain. And I had to report to him, and I said, sir, I don't know what happened. And he just lost it. He said, what do you mean? This is the kids' monies. You are about to put me in problems. And he shouted at me. He said, go and fix it. And I began to explain why I did or what happened. He taught me a lesson. He said, shut up and fix it. And then he said these words, don't ever justify why you did something wrong. That's deep. 1975, I can still hear his voice. He says, if you attempt to justify it, you are not sorry you did it. Why? You are explaining why it happened. Which means you justified wrong. There's no justification for wrong. I walked out of his office, went back to my dorm. I cried the whole day. I didn't go to class. I was messed up. That was 75. I am standing here over 30 years later, and it's still in my spirit. He taught me a lesson of integrity. When you fail, don't explain why. That's the point. Just confess it and admit it. Take responsibility for it. Don't explain why you sinned. Maybe that's why David came back, you know. David said, God, against you and only you have I sinned. I was born in iniquity, shaped in it. My sins always before me. I have sinned. Restore the bones that are broken. Purge me with hyssop. And he made it public. He wrote it in a book. Would you write your disgrace in a book? No wonder why he came back and died with dignity and gave the world a great son named Solomon. Number three, you must identify a true and reliable authority in your life to be accountable to. That's tough. We heard that all week. It's tough to find that person. These words are very carefully written. A true and reliable. It's tough to find a true person. Genuine and reliable. That means they themselves have a strong character that's been tested. Thirdly, after that, you should completely submit to that authority without condition. Oh boy. Ladies and gentlemen, the authority that I'm talking about is not your friend. You know, I may be friendly to you, but I ain't your friend. If you tell me I'm your authority, I'm not your friend. I'm friendly. But don't get carried away. I will lay into you like a hawk. Don't put no conditions on the submission. You know, there's so many names floating in my head that I know personally. They say things like, yes, I'd like to meet with you, but let's do it next month. I'm like, who fell, me or you? I am available on Thursday. You submit it to me, you find your way, fly, come by boat, train, or fly on a crane. You come here Thursday. You got a problem, not me. Well, I got some appointments to keep, they say. They give me conditions. Number five, obedience to the advice and the counsel and the instruction of that authority without condition. This is tough. So that means if they tell you, I want you to step down from your position for a year while we help you be restored, you have to literally go before the organization and say, look, my authority said I must step down for a year. I am going to see you next year. Sometime they say, you got to sit down for 2 years. Sometime they say, it's over. Go find yourself another job. The damage is so great that you cannot come back to this specific position. Are you willing to follow instruction to be restored? The next one is even worse. Accept responsibility for all the failure, and you must agree never to attempt to defend yourself or your act of indiscretion. Don't ever stand up after you have fallen and try to explain it to people. I'm giving you something very important here. Because you are disqualified to speak. You lost your authority. So what do you do then if you want the people to understand? It leads to number 8. You must allow the authority to represent you to the greater community. Let them speak on your behalf. Because they still have authority with the people. You know, when Peter messed up, Peter denied Jesus. You remember that? I could imagine the other 11 guys were excited. You know, they finally got Peter. You know, maybe they got a chance to become the favorite. Did you read how Peter was restored? Did you recognize who restored him? When there was a meeting called, the final board meeting, everyone was sure Peter ain't coming to this meeting. And if Peter had shown up, they would have attacked him. They would have attacked him. But it was the skill of the leader. The leader said, tell my students to meet me and make sure I say, Peter, come. Now, once the authority calls the guy back, it's over. But we like to call ourselves back. We stand there before the people, explain to them, well, you know, yes, I did have some indiscretion. Brother, leave. Everybody's weak, you know. Shut up. You are disqualified from speaking. Everybody got weakness, you know. You are disqualified from speaking. Your safety under failure is your authority. What did I say? Please write this down. When you fall, run for cover. Don't run for explanation. Run for cover. Shut your mouth. You are disqualified. This is why when you go to God, you cannot go in your own name. You are disqualified. So he said, don't ever go to the authority in your name. Your name is no good. Oh, man. Is this good? Number 9. Total submission to the discretion of the authority with regard to your readiness to return to public service. Now, this one is important. That means the authority has total control of the discretion as to when it thinks you are ready to come back. This is very dangerous. I've seen people come as well, you know, I went to counseling and, you know, I've been there for 6 months and, you know, and the Lord told me to start again. Shut up, man. You ain't never going to come back. You can't bring yourself back. Say it. Say it loud. No, louder. I can't hear you. Shout it. Don't you ever forget that. You cannot bring yourself back after a fall. The authority have to bring you back. And the authority controls when that happens. That's why people never come back. They just kind of walk back. They're not sent back. When the authority brings you back, then the followers' respect for the authority begins to restore the trust account. Because the follower don't trust you anymore, they trust the authority. You got to rebuild the trust. So they got to trust the person who you trust. So they can start restoring your account. In other words, the followers think, if he trusts him again, then we will begin to trust him again. Remember, you can't demand trust. All right, last one. Permanent establishment of a relationship with the authority for ongoing accountability is necessary. That means never again, for the rest of your life, will you be without accountability again. You will have to report for the rest of your life to an accountable authority. That is to protect you and the people you influence. That's how you come back. When people don't trust you anymore, they trust the ones you trust. And as long as the ones you trust you, they will put trust in you. That's why we can be trusted, you know, because God trusts Jesus. He doesn't even want to know your name because it might remind him of your past life. So he said, keep using my son's name for the rest of your life. All right, closure. There you are. Do you feel it? I feel it. Don't you feel it? Help me come back. You can come back after a fall. But you got to follow the instructions. There are two books I want to recommend to you. The new one, in the last chapter, is about falling up. Please, read it and teach it to your staff. Send it to people who messed up so they can realize that they're not doing the right thing to repair the damage. The second book is called Becoming a Leader. I dealt with it in that book as well. I've restored a few people, even folks in our own church who fell. Same process, and it works. Saved marriages after disaster because they went through the process. I've had children who stood before the congregation and said, I want to thank Pastor Miles for allowing me to trust my father again. If it wasn't for him, I would never trust my father again. I've heard kids say that publicly in the front of a congregation. They followed the process. I know it's tough, but you are damaged. You need repair, not a band-aid. Finally, failure is not the termination of the leader's call. That's good news, eh? Failure is not the termination of your assignment or even your gifts. You still have your gifts. Your talents don't leave you in a failure. Failure must be seen as a detour. It's an interruption in your life. It's even an attempt to cancel destiny. You can get back on course. Your destiny is not canceled by failure. It's canceled by your inability to deal with failure effectively. So if you have fallen down in life, character destroyed, it's time for you to fall up and seek restoration. And this is why we are here in this summit, not just to teach you how to develop character, not just to teach you how to protect it, but how to restore it if you lose it. Because there is life after the fall. Thank you very much.
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0: We all feel like giving up sometimes. We all go through times where we feel like God is 1 million miles away, but we don't have any idea what He's doing, when we're tired, when we're weary, when we think we just can't go on.
1: Living through a season of struggle that doesn't seem like it's ever going to end. Walking through a trial that you have to endure, and it causes you to wonder if you can take the next small step of faith. When this year started, you thought it was going to be a great year of provision, but the provision didn't come. When this year began, you didn't think it would be a season of sickness, and now all you're doing is praying for healing. When this year started, you were filled with hope and enthusiasm, but all you've known is torment and anguish. It has been a long year. It's a year where you've struggled in your business. It's a year where maybe you've struggled in your home or your marriage. It's a year in which the things that you thought you would never see happen, not only did they happen, but they keep happening over and over and over again. First, you cannot give up. When you enter into your long season, you've got to give it all you've got. When people go into a season of struggle, the first thing that they want to do is take a sabbatical. But whenever trouble comes, the only way that you can get through trouble is work your way through it. Don't quit. How did Joseph survive in what others drowned in? Effort. Effort comes before excellence. When Joseph was on his knees scrubbing Potiphar's floors, God was standing over him and he says, I know this doesn't look like much, Joseph, but I promise you, you're closer to the breakthrough than you've ever been before. As a child of God, be a person of excellence. Too many people walk through the long years and they do not survive them. Why? Because rather than give it all they've got, they give up. Listen to the words of the Apostle Paul. He said, whatever your hands find to do, do it with all of your might. Why? As unto the Lord and not unto men. God is watching. God is the one who will reward you. When that time comes, let your life be lived in such a way that what you get to hear is, well done, thou good and faithful servant. Don't give up. When you're walking through the long years, not only do you not give up, but you can't give in. It's going to be in the hardest seasons of your life that the greatest temptations are going to come. Not just the temptation to quit, but the temptation to walk away from your faith, the temptation to do what you thought you'd never do. There's two things that you can do with trouble. You can let trouble make you better, or you can let trouble make you bitter. And that's your choice.
0: You know, we all suffer, don't we? We go through things. You know, the first thing we want to do when we're suffering is we want to run. We want to get away from it some way, shape, or form. But you know what? You got to go through the hard part to get to the good part. You got to go through the hard part to get to the good part. And that doesn't mean the hard part's always fair. Life is not always fair, but God is fair. God is a God of justice, and that's one of my favorite things about the character of God. And justice means that He always makes wrong things right. God always makes wrong things right if we trust Him and if we handle the wrong thing in the right way. And so when you're going through hard things, you got two choices. You can give in and give up, or you can get strong. Amen? And I believe that we can do anything that God gives us to do, but the one thing we cannot do is give up when it gets hard. I don't know what you might be going through today, but I want you to know that God knows what you're going through today. And He knows every little bit of pain that you've got. He knows every tear that you've cried. And I know you've asked Him many times, why did my loved one die? Why did I lose my job? Why did I lose my retirement? Why did my house burn down? Why was my house destroyed? Why? You know what? Trade all those whys for God, I trust you. God, I trust you. I don't know why. But I love you enough that I don't have to know why. I'll tell you what, I believe that God is good. And I don't care what the devil tries. I don't care what the world does. I don't care what wicked, evil people do. My God is a good God. And I believe that anybody who doesn't believe in Him is making a serious mistake in their life. You can't just believe God when you're on the mountaintop. You got to know how to make it through the valleys and stay victorious in your life.
1: People want to know, why do we have to endure this? People ask God, what's your plan? Why these seasons of struggle? In this world, you will have tribulation. You can't deny that. Why? Because the source of truth said that. Job said, as surely as sparks fly upward, men are born to trouble. Everyone that God used, everyone that God had a plan for, everyone who did something great for the King of Kings and the Lord of Lords, they went through a struggle. They all graduated from the same university of adversity. And God has a seat saved for you. But what was it about their mindset that would allow them to look at a season of struggle and say, think it not strange? Or they would look at a season of struggle and then they would shout with joy. This was not some made up outcome that they were striving for. It was something that they truly enjoyed. Why? Because they recognized that whenever they were in a season of struggle, God was growing them. Whenever they were in a season of struggle, God was preparing them. Whenever they were in a season of struggle, He was getting ready to open up the windows of heaven and pour out blessings upon them. They didn't know how big the blessing would be. They didn't know how the outpouring would come. They didn't know all of the details, but they knew that God's hand was upon them. And that He was taking them somewhere that was greater than what they could ask, think, or imagine. So when the problem came, they just started praising God and saying, thank you, Jesus, you've still got a plan for me. When the struggle came, they said, you know, I'm going to be stronger when this is over. I'm going to be able to endure more. I'm going to be able to do more. I'm going to be able to receive more. I'm going to be able to accomplish more. And I assure you, child of God, if He did that for them, He's doing it for you.
0: Half of the scriptures about suffering, half of them, which this is really good news, are all about God delivering us from suffering. However, not one of those says when.
1: Be patient. Everyone has to wait. Everyone has to endure. Here's what God says will happen for you when you do wait. In Isaiah, He said, they that wait upon the Lord, those who are patient, He will renew their strength. They'll mount up like wings of eagles. They'll run and not grow weary. They'll walk and not faint. Because when you have patience to wait upon the Lord, you begin to recognize that His promises are what gives you strength. It's not the outcome that gives you strength. It's the promise that gives you strength.
0: But you're going to have to go through things. I don't care whether you start a business, whether you're raising a child, you want to get married, you want to have a good marriage, you want to get your home paid off, you want to be in ministry, whatever it is, you're going to get some opposition from Satan. A wide door of opportunity opened unto me, Paul said, and with it many adversaries.
1: And the reason that you have tribulation is because everything that God gives you, the enemy wants to take it from you. It's a principle. God gives you peace, He wants to give you worry. God gives you health, He wants to give you sickness. God gives you more than enough, He wants to take your more than enough so that you have insufficiency. Why? Because He wants you to doubt every promise that God ever made. Everything that God has given you in your life, you have to realize there is an enemy who is very real and he wants to take it.
0: Jesus said, in the world, guess what? You will have tribulation. Cheer up. I have overcome the world. You know what? We've already read the end of the book. We know what's going to happen.
1: Be of good cheer because the battle is not yours. It belongs to the Lord. Be of good cheer, because the enemy that you're facing, even though he's trying to cause you to doubt, even though he's trying to create worry, even though he's trying to build up your concerns, be of good cheer, because I've already made a public spectacle of him at a place called Calvary. I have already humiliated him. All you have to do is remind him of my name. All you have to do is remind him of the power of my blood. All you have to do is remind him that whom the Son sets free is free indeed. And be of good cheer, child of God. The battle is the Lord's, and the victory is yours through the power of his mighty name.
0: We have the privilege of trusting God. No matter what we're going through, we have the privilege of trusting God. All things work together for good. Not all things are good, but all things work together for good to those who love God and who trust him. Put your trust in God. Don't ever blame God for the wickedness and the evil in the world. And try not to live your life saying, "Why, God, why?" Replace a lot of that with, "God, I trust you. I know you're good, and I know this is going to work out right."
1: Wake up and recognize that if you've been through some stuff, God was with you while you were walking through it, and he's with you now. He's still on the throne. He still has a plan for you. He's still working it out in your life. He is not going to leave you. He is not going to forsake you. He has the way through the wilderness, and if you'll look to him, he'll lead you and guide you and give you a blessing that you cannot contain.
0: I'm pleading with you today. Whatever God is trying to do in your life right now, even if you don't understand it, don't run away from it. Trust God. Let him do what he wants to do in you so you can have the life that he really wants you to have.